0: we're stuck trying to figure out how to turn around.
1: Waymo says it is addressing the problem.
0: Just doesn't feel safe to have that traffic.
1: Michael Wallace, CBS News.
2: Supreme Court rejects Virginia's bid to restore a congressional map that would have given Democrats a chance to pick up 4 seats in the House of Representatives. 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
5: I'm Melissa Vail. A Wake County teacher is facing the rest of his life in prison, accused of sexually assaulting 3 children more than 20 years ago. What began as 13 charges against Stephen Coles on Wednesday increased to 19 charges as of Friday afternoon. Jerome Powell stepped down Friday as chair of the Federal Reserve after running the world's most powerful central bank through a pandemic and the worst inflation in 40 years. North Carolina State University economics professor emeritus Mike Walden tells WPTF News Powell will still serve on the committee.
6: I think he's very much concerned about preserving the independence of the Federal Reserve, which is written into the legislation that set up the Federal Reserve. And I think that's why he is staying.
5: A car plowed into outdoor seating in downtown Raleigh early Friday morning, and police are still looking for the driver. It happened right outside the Bittersweet Coffee Bar. Crews spent hours cleaning up the damage from the early morning crash. The WPTF forecast, clear overnight, low around 54. Alyssa Vail, WPTF News.
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0: 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Always seeking solutions, never sowing division. It's Brian Kilmeade.
1: Everyone, so glad you're there. Brian Kilmeade Show is right here, coming to you from 48th and 6th in Midtown Manhattan. Heard around the country, around the world. This hour, we got a great roster of guests. Got Mark Thiessen standing by, Jimbo Covert, Pro Football Hall of Fame with the Chicago Bears. And he's going to be in studio, and we're going to be talking a lot, including his wrestling background as well, raising awareness for ALS. We know that too well. And we also want to find out about this upcoming season. They finally released the schedules for this NFL season. We are this NFL is going everywhere. I believe the San Francisco 49ers are going to Australia. I mean, my goodness, you talk about throwing off a team. Who signed up for that? Before we get to Mark Thiessen, just let me remind you, we got a big Sunday show, Sunday at 10 o'clock, amongst our guests, Michael Schellenberger on the craziness among the left and what they would do if they got in power. It's a little bit scary. We're also going to be talking to God Shad, and he is talking about the suicidal empathy, which we're witnessing on a daily basis in our society. We got to push back on it, and we are. And we have a lot of other great guests. So make sure it's Sunday at 10 o'clock, including Steve Mosher, who happens to be a China expert. So let's get to the big three.
2: Number three. An idea that I took from Republican Steve Hilton, because I'll take good ideas, even if they come from that guy, is eliminating California state income taxes on those earning less than $100,000.
1: Can you imagine that? Even has to be insulting when she's trying to give a compliment. Katie Porter, the most unlikable person in politics. Final government debate, governor debate in California before the primary. Upstart Los Angeles mayoral candidate is breaking the minds of the Hollywood elite who are jumping from Bass but not going to Spencer Pratt. We'll tell you where.
2: Number two.
3: This is a moment where there are no bad ideas. A no bad idea brainstorm is what I'd like to call it. We talk about the idea of Supreme Court reform, which includes expanding the Supreme Court. Let's talk about statehood for Puerto Rico and D.C.
1: Radical, revolutionary, and wrong. Dems begin to reveal their radical agenda. Is this going to help them win the midterms? I think it's going to help the Republicans.
2: Number one.
4: President Xi would like to see a deal, man. And he did offer, he said, if I can be of any help at all, I would like to be of help. He'd like to see the Hormuz Strait open. He said, if I can be of any help whatsoever, I would like to help.
1: We know that he could pick up the phone and help. China's Summit 1 is done. What were the takeaways and what are the likely changes with Taiwan, trade, and Iran? We discuss that and see the trip through the president's words. We have a lot of that. Mark Thiessen joins us now. You know, he writes for The Washington Post, Fox News contributor, AEI guy, and fellow. Mark, so your thoughts about the quality of this trip?
5: I think President Trump did a pretty good job. Look, he is facing an enormous challenge that he's inherited with China. First challenge is that the world changed dramatically during the 4 years of Joe Biden. When Donald Trump left office 4 years earlier, the world was at peace. Right. All of a sudden, wars broke out on multiple continents and a new axis of repression between China, Russia, Iran and North Korea and Venezuela emerged. And Trump has had to dramatically push that axis of repression back. I think he's done that. He's got control of all of Venezuela's oil, which was one of the largest suppliers for China. He's been taking on the Russian shadow fleet, and he's shut down the blockaded Iran in the Strait of Hormuz, which is where they get, you know, so if you combine all that, that's about 75% of China's oil. So he's restoring America, and he's put on a demonstration of American military might on the world stage that is unprecedented. So if I was China looking at that, I would be very reticent about my chances of taking Taiwan.
1: Right. And the president said he was asked, you know, what are you going to do about Taiwan? He said, he asked me, and I told him, I'm not going to commit either way. And because that's been the American policy, strategic ambiguity. But we all know that South Korea, Japan, Australia, Vietnam, nobody wants them to take Taiwan. It would be, as you said it, it would be worse than Afghanistan, the way Joe Biden left Afghanistan.
5: Yeah, I mean, it would be Donald Trump is not going to go down in history as the president who lost Taiwan. which would be as worse than the Afghan withdrawal in terms of a signal of American weakness on the world stage. And I think she knows that. So I think he understands that that his window of for taking Taiwan is not in the next 2.5 years when Donald Trump is president. But Trump is facing an interesting challenge that I think no other American president has faced. Which, if you think about this, you know, the communist revolution in 1949, for the last 77 years, American presidents have been managing the rise of China, right? Now China is no longer a rising power. It is a risen power, and it's about to become a declining power. They are like a roller coaster car that's been going up, up, up, up the hill, and it's about to plummet down really fast. If you just look at the demographic implosion that they're having, thanks to the one-child policy, they have no young people. The replacement birth rate is 2.1, right? Ours is low at 1.66, I believe it is. Mm-hmm. China's is 0.91, not even one child per woman.
1: And they have no women. They have no women there.
5: And they have no women because they killed them all. Because what was happening during the one-child policy is everybody wanted male children to work, and so they were drowning and aborting the female children. And so as a result, you've got a population with hundreds of thousands, millions of men with no women to marry, which makes them belligerent, right? But you've also got no workers to fuel economic growth, and you're going to have no children to take care of the elderly, and no workers to pay for taking care of the elderly. So they're facing a huge economic problem, which is why economic growth in China has slipped from 15% of 20 years ago to less than 4% now, and in the last quarter, the first quarter of this year, 1.4%. They are economically weak. Now, the reason that's important is because declining powers are more dangerous than rising powers. If you're a rising power, the future is yours. You've got all the time in the world to achieve your objectives because you're on the upswing, right? China is about to hit the downswing, which means that their window for doing things like taking Taiwan is closing. At some point, it will become clear that they are incapable of doing that. And so that's why they're setting a goal of doing that in a window of the next decade or so. And so we have to be very aware of that and understand that we have to, that it is essential that we make it impossible for them to achieve that goal.
1: I understand.
5: And deter them from doing it.
1: So I want you to hear what Marco Rubio said. I want to talk about Iran, but when asked about Iran and asking for China's help, cut 17.
6: What exactly did President Trump ask President Xi for when it comes to Iran?
7: He didn't ask him for anything. I mean, we're not asking for China's help. We don't need their help.
6: But he raises the issue.
7: We raise the issue to make clear what our position is. Iran cannot have a nuclear weapon. And that's what they were, you know, they were trying, they were on the verge of building a conventional capability where they had so many rockets, so many drones that you couldn't do anything against them. They would hide behind that conventional shield to do whatever they wanted with their nuclear program in the future. That's why the president chose to act.
1: So we don't need their help, but you know, all they do is pick up the phone and say, open up the strait, and they could do it.
5: Yeah, but you know, it's interesting, on the plane ride back during that, you played the full gaggle that he had there. One of the things he said is, I didn't ask him for help because if I ask him for a favor, I have to give him a favor. So Trump doesn't need China's help to achieve what he wants to in Strait of Hormuz and in Iran, and he doesn't want to have to give anything in exchange for it, which I think is a smart negotiating strategy.
1: So militarily, what do you think's next in Iran?
5: Look, I think the Iranians have very pretty much made clear that they're not willing to do this peacefully. So I don't think there's any. So what are Trump's options going forward? Trump's options are to just sort of let the situation fester the way it is, and keep talking to them, knowing that they don't intend to do anything. And also, you know, the Iranians seem to be under the false impression that they're in the driver's seat because they think that they've convinced us to stop the opening of the Strait of Hormuz. They think that they're hurting us economically. They think the longer they drag this out, the closer we get to the midterms, the less likely Trump is to do something. But I just cannot see a situation in which Donald Trump allows this to just sort of peter out. I think that he I think what he needs to do is he needs to finish the job. So he stopped the military strikes when we were about 70% done. There's about 30% of the military targets that still need to be taken out. We know where those things are. One of the challenges we had is that they buried a lot of their missiles and launchers. And so what we did is we basically blew up the entrances to those tunnels. And they've spent the time of the ceasefire digging them out and excavating them. And they've brought out a lot of those missiles and launchers, which means we can hit them now. So, you know, in a way, the ceasefire has made our job easier for us. And it's also we've rearmed and reloaded during the last month. We now have doubled the combat power in the Gulf region that we had at the start of the war. So we are locked and loaded and ready to go if President Trump gives the order.
1: And how important is that?
5: I think he should.
1: Yeah, I mean, there's just no doubt about it. Now, what do you think would hold him back? What role does Saudi Arabia have, who was upset that we started with the Operation Freedom?
5: I think the Saudis are back in the fold now. And I don't think they're going to be an obstacle to it. I think we can open the strait tomorrow if we want to. I mean, we let six ships go through. The Iranians tried to hit them. They couldn't hit them. We have the capability to protect shipping going through the strait. But that will be a lot easier after we finish the job militarily, because, you know, there's two ways to protect a ship. You can use defensive weapons to protect it, or you can use offensive weapons to take out the threats on the ground. If we spend 14 days pummeling Iran and taking out its capabilities along the coast to threaten the shipping, it's going to make the protection mission in the Strait of Hormuz a lot easier afterwards. So I think the sequence needs, and the way we help Saudi Arabia is we tell the Iranians, look, if you target Saudi Arabia's oil infrastructure or the UAE or Qatar, we're going to go after Karg Island, which is 96% of their oil goes through Karg Island. We've hit it before, but we only hit military targets. We didn't hit energy targets. All we got to do is take out a couple of oil targets on Karg Island. Say, want to do the rest? That's the way you deter them from going after the Gulf countries.
1: As long as we can protect the Gulf countries the best we can, their energy sector. I know Iron Dome arriving in UAE gives them a sense of reassurance and shows a good alliance there. I got to bring it to Ukraine. Up until the 1,600 drones that broke the three-day ceasefire, the Russians are on their heels. Can you give our audience an understanding of how bad things are?
5: Well, so think about this. Vladimir Putin had to beg Zelensky to have his parade.
1: Yep.
5: I mean, that he was terrified that the Ukrainians were going to strike Moscow during their parade. And so he threw a temper tantrum and threatened, you know, to destroy Kyiv if they did anything. So, I mean, if that tells you how the battle has shifted in Ukraine, I don't know what does. Look, it's interesting how the period of the war in Iran has changed, how quietly things have changed on the ground in Ukraine. Before, Russia wasn't making a lot of advances, but they were gaining some ground, right? Very slowly, very ploddingly. I always say, if you put a snail on the border of Russia and Ukraine in February 2022, it would have made more progress by now than the Russian army has into Ukraine. They have zero chance of ever taking Ukraine entirely, but they were making progress. They were making slow progress. Ukraine has completely turned that around now, and they are now the ones on the offense. And so that's put Putin on his heels, because it shows the Russian people and the Russian leadership that he can't win. And on top of that, now Ukraine is striking deep into Russia, taking out energy targets, taking out military targets inside Russia. And they've gotten to the point where their capabilities are such that they can threaten Moscow. I mean, if Zelensky wanted to, he could hit the Kremlin. He's not going to do that because that's a level of escalation that neither side wants to go to. But he's got the capability to hold the red square in danger. I actually wish what he had done is send a bunch of drones and dropped leaflets with Ukrainian flags on them during the parade. I think that would have been a great show of strength.
1: I think we should start dropping those leaflets on Iran and let them know. Let them know
5: absolutely.
1: We're there and get them some guns, and then that would help our job.
5: So that's the most important thing now. So you're asking, what do we do after, you know, next? So if we do, let's say 14, take Admiral Cooper needs about 14 days to finish the job militarily, right? And then what happens next? We declare victory in terms of the sense that we've achieved our military objectives. We don't sign a deal with the Iranians. And then we do what we did so well during the Cold War, which is we arm and train the opposition. I mean, we have muscle memory on how to do this. The CIA liberated 400 million people during the Cold War by providing intelligence, weapons, and other material support to, they provided non-military support to the Solidarity movement and the Charter 77 movement in Prague and Solidarity in Poland. They provided weapons to the Contras. They provided weapons to the resistance in Angola. We provided weapons. We drove the Russians out of Afghanistan. We know how to do this. We know how to get weapons into a country, into the hands of the good guys. And so we need to arm the good guys and let them overthrow the regime, because the only way what Trump has accomplished is irreversible is if the Iranian regime goes down.
8: Absolutely.
5: If that regime stays, eventually, it may take them decades, it may take them years, but eventually another president is going to have to worry about this.
8: Absolutely.
5: If we bring down the regime, no one will.
1: Mark Thiessen, thanks so much. Have a fantastic weekend. It will be
5: intense.
1: Take care, you too. 1-866-408-766. I'm back in a moment.
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1: Well, yeah, I'm worried. I mean, this is an unmitigated disaster. It's cost Americans tens of billions of dollars. The Strait of Hormuz remains closed. Gas prices remain historically high. Americans are paying $500 million or more per day for increased energy prices and the prices of goods. We have isolated ourselves from our biggest and most important allies and partners, which China has taken advantage of and is swooping in to try to present themselves as the honest broker and the world leader. What about any of this has been a success for America? Right? This is awful.
2: Yeah, that is Congressman Jason Crow, who, congratulations to your military. I mean it. Thank you for the military, your service, but he's become a blatant partisan. I mean, obviously he doesn't see the strategic advantage and the difference of that 2-day summit with China. Do you think the president looks at him and says, good, I finally have an ally? Yeah, the president is very angry at members of NATO for obvious reasons with Iran. Angry that they've, places like Spain, just says you can't use a base that we built. And is vehemently anti-American. So that's a fact. But Canada and the U.S., Canada wants to pivot to China, and they think it's in the best interest of Canada? Insane. And China's got no ability to move in on us because they're not about diplomacy. They're about transaction, and they're about extortion, and everything balanced China's direction. They take rundown states and take all their assets. That's not the way we work. It's not the way Trump works.

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1: I'm Alyssa Vale. A middle school in Garner went into a lockdown after a threat was made during dismissal Friday afternoon, officials said. The threat was reported at North Garner Middle School by the school resource officer, according to the Wake County Public School System. The Got to Be and See Festival is underway in Raleigh. The festival showcases North Carolina's agricultural products and local businesses. State Agriculture Commissioner Steve Troxler says this celebrates the state's largest industry.
2: We hope people will just be proud that we have this type of ag economy in North Carolina that keeps us fed every day.
1: A Wake County teacher is facing the rest of his life in prison, accused of sexually assaulting three children more than 20 years ago. What began as 13 charges against Stephen Coles on Wednesday afternoon increased to 19 charges as of Friday afternoon. He has also been banned from Scouting America, formerly known as the Boy Scouts. Coles was an active member. Alyssa Vale, WPTF News.
3: CBS News Brief. The cause of a large explosion and fire at a lumber mill in Searsmont, Maine is not yet known, but one firefighter has been killed and at least 10 people have been injured. Maine Public Safety Commissioner Michael Soschuk.
4: We've also talked to a couple of the owners for Robbins Lumber, and they have been incredibly forthright, and they're part of the solution here. And our heart goes out to them as well, with a company. An industry that's been around since the late 1800s.
3: An Iraqi national is charged in the U.S. with conspiring to provide support to terrorists here and abroad. CBS's Anna Schechter.
5: And they were concerned about an attack carried out on U.S. soil. And they were able to record plans of attacking a prominent synagogue in Manhattan. And they have arrested him overseas, extradited him.
3: CBS News Brief. I'm Jennifer.
0: Across the triangle, people are talking.
6: We've got vibrant partnerships already with community colleges in the region. 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
7: Actually, it has its roots with Stephen Miller, none other. 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
14: Mostly clear overnight with a low around 55. For your Saturday, sunny with a high near 86. Saturday night, partly cloudy, low around 63. And Sunday, mostly sunny, high near 92.
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15: From his campaign account to his former chief of staff. Honestly, and it pains me to say it because I like you personally, Javier, but you shouldn't be on this stage. You shouldn't be in this race. You should be preparing your criminal defense.
16: That is, Javier Becerra was beat up because of his terrible background, his horrible work ethic, and his terrible track record, but yet he's winning by a percentage point or two in most of the polls because of the collapse of Katie Porter, thought to be a front runner. She's just a nightmare, but still in the race. And Eric Swalwell could find himself. He's probably going to find himself in jail. Who knows? But he's definitely not on the debate stage, and he's out of Congress in the humiliation. Then we see the debate in Los Angeles. I just think it's bigger than that in California, because California is having a debate and a Republican is amongst them, not because he's a hardcore conservative, but because he is reasonable. He has common sense. I think he's a good guy. Here's more of Katie Porter and her ridiculous and what she says we should be happening with this, the Green New Deal that they passed in California before even Joe Biden passed it. Cut 29.
17: We should have climate standards for everything we're building. Building has climate effects. That doesn't mean that we shouldn't build. If you're building green energy, that has climate effects, but they're net positive in my opinion. So it is important to look ahead, to get ahead of things that are coming into our economy and to try to have climate thoughts about it. We need to think of it. This is going to take a lot more energy, which we know it will. Electric vehicles are also projected to take a lot more energy in the future.
16: You think so? You know, they want to ban gas-powered engines, but they don't want to have any energy or any refineries or any power plants. So when you have AI and you want to be industrious and attract big companies, it's not going to work out. Katie Porter won't just come out and say, we made a mistake. And the ridiculous climate restrictions that Gavin Newsom put in place were great politically, but horrible practically. Here's more from her. Cut 30.
17: Mr. Becerra, your quote at the end drifted off a little bit from the words. What the quote was that you had not been mentioned in the charging documents, that is, in the indictment of Dana Williamson, your long-term chief of staff, Sean McCluskey, or Greg Campbell. But as you know, that does not preclude, because you are also a trained attorney, you know that does not preclude an indictment from being issued against you. We do not know what Dana Williamson said about your involvement, and the government
18: Ryan,
17: will
18: respond. This is a great Trump tactic that's used. I didn't expect it to come from fellow Democrats, but it's coming. But here's what I will, Katie, I will quote to you what the U.S. attorney said. No candidate running for governor has been implicated in this case. You may not like that, but that's what the U.S. attorney said.
16: So he got it from all sides, and he deserves it. I'm telling you, this is a chance Steve Hilton can actually win this. I hope he gets to the runoff. It's going to be the first week in June, and we're seeing these debates go back and forth. So Tom Steyer is also in contention. He's second or third. He took on Becerra, too. He's put $100 million into raising his name, but he is a terrible candidate. Cut 34.
19: This war in Iran only points out how much more expensive and untrustworthy fossil fuel energy is.
18: We won't let Trump get in our way. And whether it's the Trump gas tax because he's increased the price by going to war in Iran, or whether it's the tariffs that are taxed, we're going to fight against Trump.
16: So what are you talking about? It's your state-run gas tax that makes you the highest per gallon in the country. Maybe somebody should step up and say how ridiculous that is. Maybe. But we'll see what happens. Becerra defends himself the whole time. He was the target, as in every front runner. And I just think in the big picture, the biggest story is going to be what's happening at mayor and also what's happening as governor. But as mayor, you have Spencer Pratt. I hope it starts a lot of populace running for these city positions, because typical Republicans are not going to be mayors. It's just so hard, but people look at them as differently in the inner city. But if you just run as a reasonable person amongst the unreasonable, like the mayors in New York, in Chicago, and Los Angeles, then I think you got a legitimate shot. Chad Bianco is the other Republican on health care. Cut 41.
20: Could you explain how you would keep people on their insurance plans with health care premiums going up?
21: If there's... Number one, we wouldn't have to worry about health care insurances going up because of Washington if California managed its finances. We want to blame everything about California. Donald Trump was named 10 times in the opening statements. We want to blame 1 year of Donald Trump on 30 years. We're going to fix the financial problem in California caused by all of these, the waste, the fraud, the abuse, the excessive fraud, embezzlement, and abuse in our medical system that allows that to happen in the first place.
16: Along with giving illegal immigrants health care, the same health care as citizens, that could help your schools, and that could stop attracting all the illegal immigrants to your country. All right, when we come back, Jimbo Covert joins us, Pro Football Hall of Famer with Chicago Bears. Don't move. 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

0: 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I've been surfing here since I was a kid. Now, seeing my grandson out on the water, it means everything to me. Watching him and taking in the blue waves, the sea breeze, the blurry horizon.
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0: Hey, with me in studio is Pro Football Hall of Famer Jim Covert for the Chicago Bears. Although that was a while ago, he still looks great and is willing to come back if he gets the right offer. There's no doubt about it. He hasn't said it, but I can feel it. Jimbo, great to see you in person.
1: Thanks, Brian. And thanks for having me.
0: Nice to know someone chooses to come to New York.
1: Yeah. Came to New York. My wife and I are having fun. It's our anniversary, so we're going to hang out for a couple days. So it's going to be a lot of fun.
0: It's going to be great. Did you like coming here as a player?
1: Yeah, I loved it. I love playing here. But, you know, we always played in the Meadowlands. That place, you know, that's the biggest wind tunnel in the world, you know, out there.
0: Yeah.
1: And then when you would be on offense, you know, they would take the other big door there and open it up.
0: Yeah.
1: Right?
0: So, you had to do everything you could do.
1: Everything was against the wind, you know.
0: I'll tell you what. I don't know if you've seen the stadium lately. I like the old stadium.
1: Yeah.
0: There's a sense of intimidation, big walls. I don't like the new stadium.
1: Yeah.
0: And both teams paid for it. You would think there'd be a dome on it at the very least.
1: Yeah. Or even a retractable dome,
0: yeah.
1: Right? I mean, I would think. I mean, I like the weather. I like the weather.
0: You
1: but
0: do?
1: I like the
0: you
1: weather.
0: You like the weather in Chicago?
1: I like the weather until it gets too bad. You know what I mean? I like playing in a little bit of cold and not too cold, you know, like 50 degrees, you know. Once it gets, like, freezing, then you want to put a dome. Like, so if you could have a retractable dome, that would be awesome. You
0: see,
1: know,
0: a lot of
1: people don't do that.
0: I grew up with the Vikings.
1: Yeah, well, you were in that field, yeah.
0: Right, so just watching, and when they would go to the field, they would want that advantage, and no heaters on benches,
1: right.
0: And no, you know, no one wearing anything underneath their sleeves, and that would be Minnesota in the winter. It's ridiculous.
1: Yeah. When I was a rookie, that was the same thing with the Bears. The coldest game I ever played in was when I was a rookie at Soldier Field. I think the high for the day was like 4 degrees, and that's before they started keeping like wind chill. Like they
0: right.
1: started keeping it, and they were thinking it was like 25, 30. You could not get warm no matter what you did. You ran as fast as you could. I mean, it hurt to breathe. It's like unsafe, you know, to do
0: right.
1: it.
0: Right. What about the fans? You just sit there.
1: Oh, sit there, yeah. Well, they're sneaking yeah. in all the booze and everything like that, so they're probably pretty warm. But

0: airplane, we went to Hyde Park. You know, they had sweats for us and everything. We're running up and down Hyde Park. People are looking at us like, what are these guys doing? You know, just to try to beat the jet lag. And then we tried to stay up. But of course, everyone went back to the room, went to a pub, had some beers, and went to bed at like 6 o'clock. Then you're up, right? Yeah. Then you're up. And it took like 3 or 4 days to get acclimated. I think one of these guys are going to, I mean, Australia, they got to go early. But a lot of times they go to England, they go over like a, you know, the day before. Right, it's crazy. They don't spend a couple of days there. They just go over there, try to get it out, and you know, get it over with, and can come back.
1: I mean, they were thinking for a while when Jacksonville was maybe spending half their games there. They're not anymore. They rebuilt the stadium, rededicated to the city.
0: Right.
1: But they were thinking about making that a home field. I guess there's just so much money in the global game. The NBA found that out.
0: Right. I think so. I think my opinion is, some people don't agree with me on this. I've had this conversation with people. I think in the next 10 years, you're going to see a team in Mexico City. And you're going to see a team in London.
1: Wow.
0: I think so. Because I think you can think about the Mexico City. You could have all those, the Texas teams, a couple of the California teams. They can come down there, right? You can make a new division. And then the same thing with all the East Coast teams. Because if you think about it, to fly from Boston to London is not a big deal, right? So it'd be interesting to see. But I think the global game is so big, they want to expand.
1: Do you like the idea? At first, I thought this is just to give America a gold medal. Do you like the idea of flag in the Olympics? And now the more I think about it and see how unique it is, do you watch flag football with the narrower field and the way they play it?
0: No. I mean, I think it's good. I mean, it's great if people want to get interested in football. I think any way you get interested in football. But, you know, it's like having breakdancing in the Olympics, too. You know what I mean?
1: There's is that how you view football, really?
0: Flag football?
1: Yeah.
0: I don't know. I mean, I guess. I just don't. I mean, is it football? I mean, I don't know. I mean, it's really not football. So, I mean, I maybe it's an old school thing. But if more people get interested in football because of flag football, then I'm all for it.
1: Well, so the other thing they're doing in the NFL is going to probably get the 18-game schedule and cut off a preseason game.
0: Yeah.
1: How would you feel as a player? Because I know the union has pushed back on that. It seems like they're looking to give on that.
0: Well, I think the more games, it's going to be interesting to see what the new collective bargaining agreement is going to look like, right? Because they're going to get more games.
1: Do you think we're heading towards a lockout?
0: I don't think so, but it's the golden goose. You don't want to kill the golden goose,
1: right?
0: We
1: never do, but if through my whole life, there's always been lockouts.
0: Well, I've been through one in 87. I was in a strike in 87, and then guys I played with were in 82 and 87, right? So two strikes, right? And we didn't really get anything for it. So now all those things we did, you know, kind of got them free agency and got them where they are today. You know, guys like us had to kind of pay the price on, you know, a locker, not a lockout, but a strike. But, you know, I don't know. I think that when I played, we had 4 preseason games. And I think 3 or 4 years before that, Brian, they had 6 preseason games.
1: Which is ridiculous.
0: Which is insane, right? And so a 14-game schedule back then.
1: I actually want none. But I guess evidently there's some benefit the league has. You can't play football half speed, right?
0: No.
1: That's why the Pro Bowl blew up.
0: Yeah, I think one maybe preseason game is enough. They expect these guys to come in shape, right? I mean, the old days, that's why they had 6 preseason games. Because, you know, guys were selling insurance and selling cars and, you know, working in a bar. And then they went, they
1: baseball
0: had to work, work themselves into shape. That's why they had spring training, right? Same thing with baseball. Now it's not like that. These guys are getting paid millions and millions of dollars. They need to be in shape. They're supposed to be in shape. And so when they come to camp, I mean, when I went to one of the practices and watched the Bears, they don't even condition after practice anymore. They're expected to be in shape, right? Because when they get there, they're expected to come with great wind and, you know, they can go through a 4 quarters.
1: Do you think it's hurt the game? It's easy for me to say on the outside as a non-football player with the lack of pads at practice, the lack of hitting at practice because all the rules that are built into it.
0: Yeah.
1: Don't think it's hurt the game?
0: Yes. And the reason I do is because I think, in my opinion, is you see a lot of injuries. I understand the reason for it. If you got a franchise quarterback and he gets hurt in a preseason game or he gets hurt in practice, they're going to say, what the hell's going on with that coach, right? I mean, you can't have that. So I get all that. But for offensive linemen and defensive linemen, I mean, you have to have go live, right? You have to. You have to get your aiming points down. You have to get your hands in the right place. You have to get your feet underneath.
1: You can't do that half speed.
0: You can't do that
1: half especially speed. With a buddy. Hey, just go through the motions.
0: No, you can't do it half speed. And then you get into a preseason game, and it's, you know, sort of, kind of full speed, you know? Uh-huh. And then all of a sudden you go to game one, and people are kicking each other, you know. I mean,
1: but don't you think the football quality is the first 3 weeks of the season is down?
0: Oh, yeah.
1: Because of that?
0: Well, and I also think that the defenses are way ahead of the offenses early on.
1: Why?
0: Because they can just play athlete. You know what I mean? And the offenses don't get their timing down, especially on the offensive line, especially guys running routes, too. I mean, they when you're going, like, you know, skeleton for those route guys, I mean, you just can't give guys free releases and expect to run in there. I mean, you're going to play man. I mean, guys are going to get chucked at the line of scrimmage. You know what I mean? They're not doing that a lot of times. So, I mean, I don't know. I mean, I

0: think it's a happy medium. It's got to be somewhere in between. You know, somewhere in between where you're given enough of a picture and are given enough of against guys to they can understand it, but you're not going overboard.
1: So Jimbo Covert, our guest. Jim, I think there's two things in sports I think are underappreciated. I always think defense and baseball. People never appreciate it until the playoffs. They go, wow, you know, he doesn't have much range at short. Oh, and, you know, at third base, he's kind of iffy. Just when things get tight, you see the defense matter because people are so caught up in offense. And I also think the lack of, discipline to draft a offensive line. Because it's not the sexiest pick. Oh, I got a right guard.
0: Yeah.
1: Oh, the fans don't cheer for the right guard or the tackle unless it's somebody that everybody knows. And I just think people have backed off that. And do you find the same thing? As an offensive lineman, I know you're a little bit biased, but it's not the sexiest thing to draft a center.
0: Right.
1: But when at the end of the game, it's very rare when a player, even maybe not you, they can go, the offensive line, that tackle played good. You know, that center played good.
0: Yeah.
1: So you don't see a lot of that. And I think that people underestimate the need for the line.
0: Absolutely. I mean, you know, when the Bears, Jim Finks just loved to draft linemen, you know, so he drafted Keith Van Horn's first round pick. He was a right tackle. I was a left tackle. I mean, he believed in drafting linemen high because he believed that that's how you build a team from the inside out, right? And a lot of teams think if you can get skill position guys, great. It's great. The fans love it during draft day. But if you don't have a foundation, and that foundation is offensive defensive lines, and I think that's what made the Bears great in the 80s, right? Because we had great offensive lines and great defensive lines. You got three of them in the Hall of Fame on a defensive line, right? Yeah. So that just proves a point.
1: So let's talk about ALS, the coast-to-coast for ALS effort.
0: Yeah.
1: Why have you embraced this cause?
0: Well, you know, I've been on the Packard Center board for quite some time, which is in Johns Hopkins, which is a Packard Center for ALS, and they're just trying to find a cure and therapies for you know, ALS and neurological disease like Parkinson's as well, right? And things like that. And I just believe very strongly that when you see people like Steve McMichael cut down, I mean, that was just, for me, it was pretty devastating.
1: One of the most physically imposing people you'll ever meet.
0: Yeah.
1: And you see what it does to him.
0: Oh, and then when you go to see him, Brian, you know, I mean, he's in there and he understands everything going on around him. Cognitively, he's fine. He's just, his body was gone. Right. And so he's having conversations with you and it's so difficult. Right. And so I just feel like to raise more awareness and more money to hopefully one day find a cure for this and try to do some gene therapy to prevent it so people can't get it in the future.
1: Tim Green's been on our show and Tim Green, the outstanding offensive lineman, 7 years in the Atlanta with the Atlanta Falcons, got his law degree while he was playing.
0: Yeah.
1: Host of Inside Edition, Fox Sports and everything, successful law firm. And it hit him 6'4", 280 one day and the next minute he's not able to. But his attitude is just off the charts great.
0: Yeah.
1: And he's with his eyes writing.
0: Yeah.
1: And
0: now
1: with AI, you get to hear his voice.
0: Yeah. And that's hard. I played against him. Tough guy, you know. And so when you see that, it's the same thing, right? I mean, but
1: do you think it comes from football?
0: I think in some cases you got neurological disease that come from head trauma, right? It could, you know, and I don't know if it ALS specifically comes from football, but I can guarantee you that neurological diseases like Parkinson's and other things come from football because you had head trauma, right? And, you know, there's all kinds of therapies that people are working on. I saw one the other day, which was cryotherapy and, you know, goes, you know, when you're going in, you know, oxygen therapy as well that people are doing. And I saw that, there's all kinds of different things that people are trying. Just to slow the progress of it. And, you know, I think someone like the Packard Center is working on it to try to find gene therapy and other things.
1: So if people want to help you out and help out the organization, go to coast4als.org, right?
0: That's it. Yeah. And we're going to have a bike ride on this thing and it's going to be a lot of fun. We're going to raise money for this thing and we're going to try to kick this thing and hopefully in the next decade or so.
1: Have a good time in New York.
0: Yep.
1: Stay out of trouble.
0: I will.
1: Don't let the bikers run you over.
0: No,
1: remember, we had a bike lane just designed to kill you.
0: Yeah, exactly.
1: That's
0: I saw that.
1: Right. And by the way, the guys on mopeds come by and try to steal your wife's bag.
0: Yeah,
1: so tell
0: she'll have
1: them.
0: A bag today.
1: Yeah. And by the way, Jimbo Covert will chase you down if you are one of those moped guys that want to steal his wife's bag.
0: As long as they're around 10 yards away from
1: me. You don't want them to catch up to you. Thanks, Jimbo.
0: Thanks a lot.
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8: I'm Michael Toscano. A large fire and explosion at a lumber mill in Searsmont, Maine, killed a firefighter and injured at least 10 other people, correspondent Asher Karashi reports.
9: Investigators believe the blast originated in a silo packed with wood shavings. The force of the explosion so intense, multiple fire trucks were damaged.
10: We need more help here now, immediately.
9: Firefighters and civilians were injured. Robbins Lumber has been a fixture of Maine's forest industry since 1881.
8: Federal prosecutors have charged an Iraqi national, Mohammed al-Sadi, for allegedly plotting to carry out terror attacks in the U.S. CBS's Anna Schechter reports targets include a Jewish institution in New York.
11: He's facing multiple counts of material support to a foreign terror organization and plan to bomb a public space.
8: Al-Sadi is being held without bond. President Trump is back home in Washington reviewing his trip to Beijing.
12: The president says his talks with China's President Xi were very successful.
13: A lot of great trade deals, including over 200 planes from Boeing with a promise of 750 planes.
12: In addition, Trump says he discussed removal of what he calls the nuclear dust from Iran's nuclear sites.
13: The only one that can remove it is China or the U.S. We're the only ones with the equipment.
12: The president also said he made no commitment to President Xi on Taiwan, which China views as its own. Linda Kenyon, CBS News, Washington.
8: Doctors are monitoring an Ebola outbreak in the African nations of Congo and Uganda that has taken dozens of lives. CBS News correspondent Lilia Luciano is monitoring.
14: And the U.S. has been the single largest external player in Ebola response in the past. Now experts are worried that the dismantling of USAID and the U.S. withdrawing from the World Health Organization could have an impact in the global efforts to contain the virus.
8: CBS's Jason Allen tells us as food prices go through the roof, more people are turning to food banks.
15: Families are flooding back to food pantries across the country. In Baldwin Park, California, dozens of cars lined up Wednesday for a food drive co-hosted by the L.A. Regional Food Bank. In Pittsburgh, a pantry A.J. Owen started out of his front yard last fall has expanded into a program that will stay open through the summer.
16: We're going to do this until we can feed all the kids this summer. Nobody's going hungry this summer in Pittsburgh.
15: Americans in neighborhoods, large and small, are pitching in.
8: Colorado's Democratic Governor Jared Polis is commuting the 9-year prison sentence of former Mesa County Clerk Tina Peters, who is behind bars for allowing unauthorized access to voting machines after the 2020 presidential election. This is CBS News.
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3: I'm Dale Hurd. A Wake County Middle School was on lockdown Friday. Wake County Public Schools said North Garner Middle School's resource officer reported a threat made against the school around 4 p.m. The district said no students were hurt and, quote, there is no indication of an imminent threat. As of 5 p.m., the school was back under code green and the district said officers escorted students to their buses. A Broughton Magnet High School teacher is facing additional charges for accusations he sexually assaulted children. 57-year-old Stephen Coles of Dunn is now facing 19 total charges over a 10-year span after six more charges were filed Friday. Coles is due in court on Monday for six charges of statutory sex offense of a child by an adult. An arrest warrant indicates the alleged offenses happened between 2005 and 2014. Wake County Sheriff's deputies arrested Coles Wednesday after they received reports on May 2nd of an alleged 2005 sexual assault in Wake County. WPTF forecast, the overnight low 52. Gail Hurd, WPTF News.
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1: All right, from 48th and 6th in Midtown Manhattan, heard around the country, around the world, the Brian Kilmeade Show, filling out one of the final hours of the week, and what a busy week. Tyrus is going to be with us in a little while. We're going to do, we have a little bit of a standoff, a bit of a, we locked horns. And about Rocky, I did make a mistake, and now my knowledge of the Rocky series is being questioned, and he seems to think he knows a lot about the Rocky series, and we're going to go head-to-head. He's also host of Planet Tyrus, which is a podcast. Shannon Bream is in studio and trying to take it over. He got her staff. 27 people have come in here. And then so, bomb-sniffing dogs. Evidently, I'm a security risk.
28: It's 28.
1: What? It's 28?
28: Yeah.
1: I apologize. I didn't see the last two because I was busy opening up the show.
28: Wait a minute. 27 plus 2 is not 28. Did you say 27?
1: I was told
28: there'd be no math on this show.
1: No, that's right. There'll be 29.
28: Okay.
1: So, you know, I'm going to change that for the West Coast.
28: Okay,
1: I'm going to fix it.
28: Perfect. Perfect.
1: We delay. By the way, I have a YouTube channel, and I'm only saying it to because
28: you want people to watch it?
1: YouTube.com/@TheBrianKilmeadeShow. Highlights like that. I'm also chronicling my day today. So I'm going to roll my phone during this. Because I'm going to have one of those longer but concise
28: Will
1: days.
28: You do like your whole day, but then put it on that fast, super fast video so people can see you like pumping iron and then changing getting ready?
1: I'm just going to do it for professional because I'm going to go from here. I start on Fox and Friends and then we do this show. Mm-hmm. And then I'm going to tape One Nation.
28: Sunday night.
1: Sunday night, 10 o'clock. And then do a Will Cain show.
28: Wow.
1: So that'll be concise, though. There's no delay. Are you doing the 5?
28: I'm doing the 5 today, among other things.
1: You already did 9 to 11, didn't you?
28: I did 9 to 11 this morning, yes. So I was filling in for Bill Hemmer.
1: So you get a sense of all the shows, right?
28: Mm-hmm.
1: Is everyone different for you in terms of preparation?
28: Yes. I think so. Right. Don't you feel that way? They kind of all have their own personality.
1: My goodness, yeah.
28: And the staff, we have fantastic teams and staff on every show, but they have their own personalities too. I feel like every show has its own kind of niche.
1: So I filled in for Laura Monday or Tuesday and Wednesday.
28: Mm-hmm.
1: And I feel like it's her show. So I'm just, whatever you do, you do.
28: Right. You're like, I will sit here and not blow up the show.
1: Right. But I hate sitting. If it's my, I like moving.
28: You like walking and standing dancing. Dancing, right. You also like.
1: I think you got the wrong guy. But you open up standing.
28: I do.
1: Chris Wallace never did.
28: Did you notice that? Well, I mean, he had some questions about whether he wanted to show that much leg.
1: Right.
28: And I'm like, we're doing it.
1: And you know you do. You know.
28: I shape my legs for Sunday morning and everything.
1: Right.
28: I get them ready.
1: Even when you wear pants.
28: I do sometimes wear pants.
1: Yeah, but you'll shave anyway.
28: Yeah, because you just got to be ready for anything.
1: Okay, you never know what's going
28: to
1: happen.
28: You can have those legs smooth and silky and ready to go for whatever, you know, international challenges arise.
1: Sometimes the producer will call, and people don't know this. Sometimes they'll tell you, can you change deals? In the breaks, they'll say, can you change into shorts?
28: And you always say,
1: yes.
28: No, because you don't like to be objectified.
1: That's true.
28: Like a piece of meat.
1: I find that people, like, I'm tired of people saying, hey, I saw your show. You have a great body. And I go, wait a second.
28: Right, and you're like, but what did I say?
1: Exactly.
28: Were you listening to the content of my show?
1: I don't even take it
28: that
1: as a compliment.
28: That gets so old, don't
1: right?
28: you? Right, you're insulted. Like, what about my brain?
1: And by the way, if you were going to call me over the weekend, like a Sunday at 11 after the show's over, and go, don't bother.
28: You're checked out then.
1: Right.
28: Well, you're already getting ready for your next full-time show, which is you got to get up in a couple hours for Fox and Friends.
1: Yeah, but it's not about, and again, for Fox and Friends, it's not about my body.
28: Is it? Oh, you're sitting on the couch, so we get a full look.
1: Right.
28: At whether you've been working out, how many carbs you've been having.
1: And how short my socks are.
28: We're seeing it all.
1: Yeah. Evidently, my enormous calves have pushback on the elastic on my socks.
28: contest.
1: So I'll do an interview, and this is true. And a producer will go, Brian. I go, yeah, pull up your socks. I'm thinking, really? I just talked to General Jack Keane for 7 minutes. And you tell me
28: how we're going to win the conflict in Iran.
1: Yeah.
28: Right. But listen, your calves don't take any minutes off or any days off.
1: No.
28: And if the challenge is between the elastic of your socks and your calves, the calves are just one flex. You don't even realize you're doing it.
1: Right.
28: And those socks are back down to the ankles.
1: A little bit of a confession. A lot of times my enormous calves are due. I retain water. And I keep it on all my
28: calves.
1: I thought
28: it was
1: calves.
28: Straight muscle.
1: Okay, we'll just go with that.
28: Yeah.
1: All right, so Shannon, the president, I thought was the coolest thing for the press. They'll realize that at one point when they get older. For you to go, sometimes you do this all the time. You go 13 hours,
28: mm-hmm.
1: you go 13 hours back, mm-hmm. you get on the ground, you tape some things, you go for the pool camera. And you might be saying to yourself, you know, I didn't get my one-on-one. Like, why did I go? Like, anyone who mm-hmm. was with the Joe Biden posse,
28: mm-hmm.
1: you never got your one-on-one interview, almost
28: mm-hmm.
1: never.
28: Mm-hmm.
1: This president does Sean, does Brett Baer, Marco Rubio does multiple networks,
28: mm-hmm, mm-hmm.
1: and then he goes in the back of the plane and talks for 40 minutes.
28: Right.
1: He talked to everybody.
28: Right. And for anybody who says, oh, there's not transparency, there's no access, like, I literally don't even know what you're talking about because there's access to him all the time.
1: So here, the president of the United States, a couple of topics about the trade deals, about Iran, and about Taiwan. And about Taiwan, he's like, I was asked by President Xi, mm-hmm. what are you going to do about Taiwan? He's like, I'm not telling you.
28: And it's with him that I think sometimes scares or intimidates foreign leaders. They literally don't know what he's going to do.
1: Right. And maybe he will decide at one point. But the big decision he has now is the $14 billion check
28: mm-hmm.
1: or that he can cash because Taiwan pays.
28: Mm-hmm.
1: Will they get their $14 billion worth of weapons? They just got $10 billion. They're mm-hmm. going to pay for $14. What do you think?
28: Well, they do continue to say, though, that they're way behind. And if you talk to Republicans on the Hill, too, they'll tell you that they're way behind on delivering a lot of things. So the question is, do we not have it? Are we soft, you know, delaying it for some reason to be able to better negotiate with Xi and not inflame that relationship? So there are a lot of different explanations that we get. But this has been a problem for years. This was a problem in the Biden administration, too, that there was just a backlog of what Taiwan's ordered and has not been fulfilled to them.
1: Cut 7 is the exchange with Brett.
0: You're waiting on approving billions of dollars of weapons for Taiwan. Is that moving forward?
2: Well, I haven't approved it yet. We're going to see what happens.
0: I may do it.
2: I may not do it. But we're not looking to have wars. And if you kept it the way it is, I think China's going to be okay with that. But we're not looking to have somebody say, let's go independent because the United States is backing us.
1: So I don't know if we're fine with the status quo, but it's China. I'm not sure it is.
28: It's Taiwan. I mean, there are a lot of people who say they wanted something more full-throated from the administration on defense of Taiwan, but it is a very delicate situation. And if we are continuing to supply them as we have available, the things that they've ordered from us, that's about their defense and their ability to do that. And listen, if you want to talk about people selling or providing weapons, and we're not giving them for free, they're purchasing them as a customer. You know, Iran does a lot of backdoor stuff trying to get things from China as well. And the way that those filter through the system or through third party countries, I mean, there's plenty to talk about who's sending weapons where.
1: Yeah. So when it comes to Iran, what we're doing next, I think we're going to escalate to de-escalate. And President was asked about that, about Iran and President Xi. And here's that exchange. Cut 14.
2: I mean, when you say support, they're not fighting a war with us or anything.
4: No.
2: He said he's not going to give military equipment. That's a big statement. He said that today.
1: We can just pause right there. I mean, there's reports that they are shipping in military equipment. And there's reports that we stopped one Chinese ship that had some oil and a lot of weapons.
28: And questions about whether China is supporting giving them satellite imagery to help them go after our bases or our pressure points. So, you know, like a lot of folks say, these two have a good relationship, Xi and Trump, and they should be talking. I think we all agree that's good for these two superpowers and their trade deals. They need to have a relationship and be talking. But there's a lot of caution from people who want this to go well, who say China's going to say all kinds of things to the president, to his face. But sometimes they're demonstrably false when it comes to actions.
1: Right. I'm very curious, and we'll never know. The first phase of the trade deal was put into place. I remember at the White House, and they announced, shook hands on it. And then the pandemic hit. And then the president lost an election. And we never know. And they go, well, they didn't fulfill it. Well, you know, Joe Biden didn't enforce it either. If they had a press conference saying they're reneging on the trade deal, I'm upping tariffs, but he just said, well, it's not my trade deal anyway. So I'm very curious to see if they figure it's in their best interest to live up to this. One thing that they could do, I think it's a win-win, is buy oil and gas from us. It's closer. We're dependable. You don't have to go through the strait. You don't have to worry about a terroristic nation.
28: And we apparently have plenty to export. I mean, that's something that we would have available to them. We always have to remember, too, their time frame is different than ours. They know they can wait out presidents in 4 or 8 year stretches. Meanwhile, you know, Xi's going to stick around for as long as he wants to stick around, and that will work for him. And you can outwait and outlast presidents like President Biden, maybe President Trump. And so that's part of their calculation, too.
1: Absolutely. They know it's going to be two more now for President Trump. So there's a lot of speculation that the House is already lost and the Senate's in play. And that might be conventional wisdom, I thought, until the redistricting mania started going against the Democrats. The Speaker has to say this, but I believe it. He believes he's going to hold the House, especially after redistricting. What's the feeling in Washington? They of course, Virginia got, since we last spoke, Virginia got overturned back to where it was. Then you got one or two in Tennessee. Georgia says, we'll redistrict. Mississippi says, we're going to do it. South Carolina says, we're going to do it. Florida did it. Wait for the court challenge. Looks like they'll keep it. So I don't know a state that's not considering it outside Indiana.
28: Yeah, and some of these states are going to consider it. It won't work for this time around, for 2026. But they're considering, they're talking about maps that would maybe get them into 2028, like Georgia and
1: Georgia, okay, that wouldn't be 26.
28: So we did some calculations the other day with the help of our fantastic brain room. And if everything goes as well as it could for Republicans, they could net anywhere 4 to 13 seats in what's currently in play in a number of these states. You can't win the midterms on that alone, though. You know, you see flips of, you know, 30, 40, 50 seats. That's still going to be an uphill battle for Republicans. So the Speaker does say publicly and privately, they're very focused on about 30 districts they believe that they can hold on to or flip that will allow them to hold on to the House. And every House race is very local. Right. It's very specific. But, you know, conventional wisdom is this is not going to go well for them in the fall. And netting 4 to 13 seats may not be enough to
1: save. Well, one thing is clear. If the war's got to end before Memorial Day, perhaps, you know, if, I don't know, that's next week. Let's say by June. Couple of weeks, it should have come to an end, but you might have to escalate to de-escalate. And if it ends positively, then we're going to see a steady decrease in gas and oil prices. Just logic would tell you, because nothing, the strait will be open, oil will be flowing. But for Democrats, if Republicans just get Democrats to say what they would do, I think it would be to their advantage, because a lot of the stuff they want to do is scary. So they've been just turning it and saying being anti-Trump. Then Kamala Harris spoke yesterday. And listen to this, cut 22.
5: We say, look, this is a moment where there are no bad ideas. A no bad idea brainstorm is what I'd like to call it. And in that no bad ideas brainstorm, we talk about what we need to do and think about doing around the Electoral College. We talk about the idea of Supreme Court reform, which includes expanding the Supreme Court. Let's talk about statehood for Puerto Rico and D.C. These are the things I think that we've got to do. We've got to neutralize these red states from cheating.
1: Okay. So I thought it was Republicans that tried to skew elections. So does she really want to run on that? Do you think the majority of the American people want to pack the Supreme Court, want to get rid of the Electoral College, and do you think want to add two states?
28: Is she worried about that, or is she worried about being the voice of her party? Because as it tracks left, she wants to be seen as the thought leader of that party, and those are the ideas there that are there on the far left. But I think you're right. When you pull those ideas, they're not mainstream American ideas. And every time you talk about doing these things, and she says red states are cheating, when you look around, there are plenty of states that have no Republicans in their congressional delegation. There are a number of those states that there's not a single House or Senate member who is
1: Massachusetts
28: Republican. So does that mean the blue states are cheating? I mean, we gotta talk about what we're talking about here, you know, some definitions on that.
1: Right. But I think that if that is an embrace of the party of these candidates in the battleground states, you know, the Brian Fitzpatricks of the world, and if the Senate seat, Sherrod Brown against John Husted, if Sherrod Brown, it can be labeled as somebody who's going to add two states and add two states and get rid of Electoral College and pack the court, I think that goes to the Republicans' advantage.
28: Well, and what did Carville say about this a couple of weeks ago? He said all these things, but he said, do not talk about it while you're campaigning. Just do it when you get power. So he's even cautioning them, like, don't be out there. This is your new platform, talking about this stuff that feels very far left to a lot of Americans.
1: But by the way, you just provided the ad for someone to say they're not talking about it. For people like Kamala Harris, it's there. So I think that's what's going to make everything interesting.
28: And by the way, these are the same Democrats who loved the Supreme Court when it overturned the president's tariffs. They thought the court was doing a very good, respectable, dignified job just a few weeks ago.
1: But do you think that could actually happen on a simple, could that happen on a simple majority?
28: What do you mean?
1: If you, I guess you got to get rid of the filibuster first. Can you, as president, can't pack the court?
28: No, you would have. We've seen attempts at that in the past that obviously did not. They were not successful. Yeah. Did not go well, and they didn't go well electorally, politically either. When people had a chance to say, like, here's how we feel about that. But it was a long time ago. But you would have to do it legislatively. Yeah, and that's the thing. Republicans. This is one of the places Trey Gowdy and I were talking about this morning on America's Newsroom. That is an area where Republicans have to think past blowing up the filibuster, because it does open the door for things like packing the Supreme Court.
1: They should always think about not blowing up the filibuster. There's no way you should blow up the filibuster.
28: But Republicans say Democrats are going to do it as soon as they get the numbers to do it. So,
1: and the presidency. Then,
28: yeah. Right. And so they're thinking forward on that. But again, if you blow up the filibuster, I think there are enough Republican senators who are like, that would be so, so dangerous. We just can't do it. But there are other ways to do things like get the Save America Act passed that there doesn't seem to be an appetite for in the Senate.
1: Real quick, because you know the technicalities of it. The parliamentarians stopped the funding, the Senate to vote on the funding to fully fund the DHS, Border Patrol, as well as ICE. But the parliamentarian, is it fatal, this stopping, or is it just kind of rewriting?
28: It just depends on what all you try to pack in there. And I think that they're still talking about that. I mean, the House and the Senate are going to have different versions of what they want to see passed. The Senate feels like, yeah, we're going to have a much tougher time with our parliamentarian with some of this stuff that you guys want us to tack on. And there's no appeal of that. I mean, basically, once they say no, that's it. It's either you can pass it or not pass it with that stuff tucked in.
1: If we don't get a ballroom, will we have a country?
28: The question on America's lips right now. If we don't get the ballroom.
1: Yeah, if we don't get a ballroom, there's no reason for our country to go.
28: Can I tell you, I have gotten more questions about that daggum reflecting pool.
1: Oh, yeah.
28: You know, people are very upset about the ballroom and the reflecting pool. And I was flying out of DCA yesterday, and you fly right over Washington. It's such a beautiful shot. And I was like, oh, there's a reflecting pool. I'm going to take a picture. So I took a picture and I tweeted it out like, hey, I'm getting so many questions. Here's the latest. And you can see how much of it's done and what color it is. And I'm telling you, that thing is a Rorschach test, meaning people saw that thing and were either furious, like, I hate Trump. Why is he doing all this stuff in Washington? This is so dumb and tacky. Or this is beautiful. I can't believe all the progress they're making. This is fantastic. I didn't put any editorial on that picture. I just put the picture out like, here's your update, because you keep asking. But people are upset about a lot of things.
1: Right. I guess you're followed by Robert De Niro and Bruce Springsteen. Because I'm sure
28: they're outraged.
1: Probably,
28: but just note, I did not follow back.
1: Good.
28: I didn't want the DM situation to get very, you know, heated.
1: And we found out a lot about you.
28: Tell your calf muscles I said hi.
1: All right, and you know what? And by the next time you're shaving your legs, I hope you think of me.
28: I will.
1: All right, that's all I ask. Back in a moment.
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1: We only got a couple of minutes because I went late with Shannon Bream because she's a very good talker, as is my next guest, Tyrus.
2: Big time.
1: Fox Nation host, author of What It Is America, and host of Planet Tyrus. And should we tell everyone we're going to be squaring off shortly?
2: It's not a square off. It's a confrontation.
1: But one that you very well could lose.
2: I don't see any way possible, unless we're doing the your truth thing, but I didn't think that was the side.
1: No, we're not doing that.
2: Done. Okay.
1: No, we're going off on the Rocky series.
2: Yeah.
1: And we're going to be quizzed on the Rocky series. Because?
2: Okay. Yeah, I think you're disqualified.
1: Because? Tell everybody.
2: The egregious behavior of mental incompetence
1: I
2: had, displayed.
1: I mixed up my birds.
2: But it's not the mix-up.
1: What do you mean?
2: It's the pre- calling your shot, Babe Ruth. Hey, Tyrus, you better. I'm expecting you to know this movie reference.
1: And then what happened?
2: Somewhere.
1: What happened?
2: You dropped the ball. You didn't know your own reference. That you called your shot. Like, hey, wait till you get a hold of this one. And you weren't even. Jim Brown is looking down on us, shaking his head. I now know what he went through.
1: All I can tell you is I'll fill you in the blanks. It has something to do with not knowing that pigeons could fly.
2: And you work in New York.
1: Back in a moment.

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1: I'm Gail Hurd. A man was seriously hurt in a shooting in Durham early Friday afternoon. Durham police responded just before 1 p.m. to the 1000 block of Merrick Street after reports of a shooting. Officers arrived and found the man who had been shot. The victim was taken to a hospital with serious injuries. Investigators said preliminary information indicates the shots were fired from a vehicle. That vehicle left the scene and no suspect information has been released. Police said the investigation remains active. And the former FBI director has hired a local lawyer to defend him against the federal indictment accusing him of threatening the president.
2: James Comey has hired Raleigh lawyer Joseph Zestotarski Jr. as one of his attorneys in a notice filed in federal court Thursday for the Eastern District of North Carolina. His firm's website states his clients have included Ruffin Poole, once a top aide to former Governor Mike Easley, and ex-Wake County Register of Deeds Lara Reddick. I'm Shadati Hargett Hill.
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3: CBS News Brief. Maine's fire marshal is investigating a blaze and explosion at a lumber mill in Searsmont that left a firefighter dead and 10 people injured. WABI-TV's Brian Sullivan.
4: We did hear a few explosions while we were here on scene, what I would assume would have been oil tanks, propane tanks, things of that nature, as flames got to them. And we continue to see fire crews coming to and from the scene.
3: CBS's Anna Schechter reports Iraqi national Mohammed al-Sadi is charged in New York with conspiring to provide support to terrorists in the U.S.
5: My sources tell me he was involved in both propaganda and plotting to carry out attacks. So this was a very senior person.
3: Medical correspondent Dr. Celine Gounder says there's an Ebola outbreak in Africa.
6: The Africa CDC has confirmed there are almost 250 suspected Ebola cases, 65 deaths in Ituri province, which is in eastern Congo.
3: CBS.
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2: Mostly clear overnight with a low around 55. For your Saturday, sunny with a high near 86. Saturday night, partly cloudy, low around 63. And Sunday, mostly sunny, high near 92.
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21: And think about doing around the Electoral College. We talk about the idea of Supreme Court reform, which includes expanding the Supreme Court. Let's talk about statehood for Puerto Rico and D.C. These are the things I think that we've got to do. We've got to neutralize these red states from cheating.
22: Really? So she, if elected, Democrats really want to change the country, not make it better. See, whatever you want to say about the Tea Party, you could say that they stopped Republicans from passing legislation and doing things. You could say that. But their objective was be fiscally responsible, push back on Barack Obama, and there was no sense of cooperation. It drove Speaker Boehner nuts. But I never doubted their patriotism. When I'm hearing these Democrats come back and talk about changing really all the institutions in government and knowing they got close last time, I can't believe she thinks it's her best interest to bring it up this time. Tyrus, host of Fox Nation, you'll see him on Gutfeld, What It Is America, and host of Planet Tyrus, which is this runaway success podcast. Tyrus, why does she say this out loud?
23: You want me to solve the riddle of that?
22: Yeah.
23: Why does she say half the things outside? Like, you ever heard of inner monologue? She's a walking oxymoron. There's no bad ideas. Let's call it idea. The whole point of brainstorming is to weed out the bad ideas.
22: Yeah.
23: Like you're, what? Like, we were unburdened by what has been. I mean, it's just, this is the problem when you have activists and not people of substance. It's all passion. You know, I'm obsessed with Gad Saad's book, Suicidal Empathy. It talks about this a lot. You know, where they say things that are counterproductive to the well-being of America, because it would rather be sound virtuous. You know, it's like they change the name. You're not homeless, you're unhoused. This type of nonsense. And she is the queen of this type of nonsense. So now she's trying to invent a new, I call it the no bad idea brainstorm.
22: So do you think when we get on stage, we used to watch Democrats always talk about green energy. No gas powers by 2030. No gas, no oil. Coal, like, we're going to ban coal and all that. Okay. That's gone. I don't see. But now I'm wondering why this is still there. She must have talked to a politician on this.
23: No.
22: A political expert, don't you think?
23: No. All their stuff is social media polling. That's what it is. The reason why the people eventually, you keep telling us we have to do this, and then eventually someone comes along and says, listen, everything you have that you're complaining about is fueled by the thing you want to get rid of. So if you get rid of gas, if you get rid of these things, the phones you use, everything, the car, they fly private jets. They're, again, oxymorons. They say things that sound good in theory and feelings, but they can't put any practicality to it. Those things you can eventually be like, here's this and this. Now, what they're doing now is abstract. So it's inflatable. They can bring it in. That's how they get people to fall into this ridiculousness. They play off. It's all emotional BS.
22: So the other thing is the whole tax the rich and wealth tax and wealthier the problem, pay fair. That's Bernie Sanders. Bernie Sanders was marginalized for two cycles. Even though he had popularity, they marginalized him. Now he is the kingmaker. He might have a senator. I think Mike Rogers is going to win in Michigan. He certainly thinks he's got Graham Plattner that's going to beat Susan Collins. But the establishment liberal Democrats are marginalized. So they got the traditional Democrat who wants to revolutionize the government. And then you have people that just don't even like America.
23: Yeah, there's a lot of anti-American people who are going into politics. Bernie he's another one. He's the greatest. I think the most people got behind him because their message is simple. It's their message is to, I'm just be real, to lazy Americans. Hey, we'll tax the rich so you don't have to work. We'll do this so you can stay on your couch. It's a very self-defeating prophecy to be like, hey, we're going to go after the people in America that are successful. The good news is that Americans want the American dream more than they want someone to do it for them. So he'll have in his areas, in his base, he'll never be able to be a president. They will get small senatorships and house and those communities. Nice thing is you can move out of those communities and go to other places in America.
22: And they are.
23: And that's what's happening. There's a mass exodus in California. So eventually, these things always run out of air. The world was going to end. Actually, we're all done right now, according to AOC and Bernie. What was it? 12 years ago, we had 10 years left.
22: Yeah.
23: So we're playing with house money right now, apparently.
22: Do you see that Al Gore has changed his message to now we look out for the ice age?
23: What?
22: He brought global warming and climate change front and center.
23: Yeah. And he said the polar bears were gone. The polar bear population is actually doing quite well.
22: Yeah.
23: You know what? But the thing is because they don't apply real science. It's all feelings and what somebody comes up with. Because this planet has been changing. We've had 5 mass extinctions on this planet. Could be 6. We don't know. One day, 20 volcanoes pop up. The air changes. Weather patterns change. No one told. Mother Nature doesn't care if you build a house on the ocean when there was no hurricanes in that area. Things change. Right. So then eventually, facts catch up, and then they hop to the new one.
22: You know? One thing I'm glad about, that we got rid of the dinosaurs before we got here, because that would have been...
23: That's kind of arrogant.
22: Right. Well, we all...
23: Were you on the Founding Fathers? You made the call?
22: Good point.
23: Were you sitting there in the pharaohs and the pyramids and the aliens and whatnot?
22: Like, do you imagine if we had to not only deal with traffic, but also a T-Rex?
23: But you wouldn't have traffic.
22: Because? They'd always be breaking the roads.
23: We wouldn't be able to develop to be able to get to that point. We would all be living under rocks with... Because we'd have to hide.
22: We'd be hiding.
23: We wouldn't have time to build a fort.
22: That's as bad as social media.
23: Are you sure you're not a Democrat? Because that's like a Democratic thing right there, you know? Are you shaming us? We're on stolen dinosaur land? Is that what this is about?
22: That's a good point. I am. I do feel bad. I do feel bad.
23: See, that's that empathy, man. You gotta empathy is good in small doses, but you should not rule.
22: I have God sad.
23: God sad, yes.
22: Yes.
23: Love him.
22: He has sympathetic empathy.
23: The courage in this book. The courage in this book is phenomenal. I read your last book. It took me about, I think it was like 8 hours. I knocked it out. This one I got, I'm at 7 and I'm already going back to look for different chapters.
22: Yeah.
23: It's a really good book in terms of just looking, calling things for what they are. He doesn't pick a side, which I love. You never do either. You just present it, take it for what you will.
22: Yeah.
23: And, very similar. You have very similar writing styles.
22: He's a professor, scholar.
23: Yeah.
22: 40 years in.
23: Well, based on the performance in the last Gutfeld, I would use the term scholar lightly. But, you do know certain things well. It's just your short game needs some work. I'll just say that way.
22: Thank you very much. Golf reference. I'm going to think about that a little bit later. Yeah. I am going to tell you that our audience at home, we're going to have a quiz.
23: No.
22: I want it to be a duel.
23: No.
22: But you're going to ask me questions about the Rockies.
23: Brian, I have spent most of my time on the Gutfeld show, protecting your reputation and interest. Whenever Gutfeld makes a crass joke, I literally say, he's a friend. I defend you adamantly.
22: And then what happened?
23: And then you go out and lay the biggest egg ever on Gutfeld. It wasn't so much that this will forever be known as the pigeon incident on the Gutfeld show. That might have changed the course of our relationship forever, because now all he has to do is roll that tape and I can't say anything.
22: So this is what happened.
23: Do we have the footage?
22: Right. We have the tape, but I think it was some weird story. I'm saying this is such a hard story.
23: No. That's stop it.
22: No, it was pigeons.
23: You're making excuse. I need you to own this.
22: Cyrus, should I tell you the
23: story? Brian, I need you to own this.
22: I will, but the story is so dumb. It was a study done. The study was done in England that says pigeons allow men to get closer to them than women.
23: It was birds.
22: So I'm thinking to myself, this is the dumbest story ever.
23: It's not.
22: But I feel like I had a Rocky reference.
23: It's some science, because birds tend to pick up on emotions and anxiety.
22: But who cares?
23: Because they're a prey item. So when they feel something else nervous, they get nervous.
22: Now
23: and typically, women are a little more nervous in cities than men reason, because there's men in the cities.
22: Okay, so that's the premise.
23: Yeah.
22: And here's what happened.
1: And I go back to Rocky II. And this blows up this whole study. In the beginning of Rocky II, he needs speed. And Mick puts a pigeon in a pen. And he can't find that pigeon. And he's a man. But by the end of Rocky II, right before he goes into the ring to fight Apollo, I'm going to blow the cover, he wins. He gets the pigeon. And it shows you...
23: It's a chicken, Brian. Damn it, man. It was a chicken.
1: Oh, really?
23: And you had the... This is why they hate you. No, he does. This is why. This is why I will never pick on Greg again for making jokes about you.
3: I know.
23: You put a pigeon and you run
3: it. It's
23: gonna fly away.
4: Oh.
23: So you wouldn't chase a pigeon.
4: Oh, now I get it.
3: Okay.
4: Sorry.
3: I want to see.
23: Damn it, man.
22: You're shaking your head.
23: I will relive that moment. It's like I see it in black and white. It's very similar to Seinfeld when George's dad talks about when he was cooking in Nam. You know, it was just a slow motion thing where now I can't live with Greg at all whenever he goes after you. Because the worst part about this is not on film is that the reason why it was so upsetting was that during the commercial break from across the room, my friend, we were friends at that point, looks at me and says, "Hey, Tyrus, you better get this movie reference. You're going to love this." So it was set up. He was Babe Ruth calling his shot.
22: Yes. And then I popped up to second.
23: No, you infield flied with bases loaded. And the cold part was, it was so wrong on so many levels to where I don't believe you actually watched the movie at all. Which is difficult for me. Given your height and proximity to Philly, I would think you would watch Rocky ad nauseum.
22: Rocky too. I believe the coma, he was in a coma way too long. I would have pulled her out of the coma earlier because it was way too much sitting around the hospital.
23: You were in a bad place in your life when you were watching it.
22: Rocky III, the best.
23: His wife was in a coma from having his child, and he still went, and she woke up to tell him to fight. If she was only in it for 10 minutes and says, "Wake up and fight," she's taking a nap. Is that going to inspire you to fight the greatest physical athlete in boxing at the time? He was a character of the great Muhammad Ali.
22: And when she said to lean in, what did Adrian say to Rocky?
23: "Win."
22: Now, first they come closer, and then she said, "Win," and then what happened? The bell.
23: She smiles,
22: and
23: the music hits, and he starts jogging, and he catches the chicken.
22: True. All right, when we come back, is that just a one-time faux pas? Or do I really know, am I prepared to go run a perfect quiz game against Tyrus's Rocky questions? That story when we come back, only on the Brian Kilmeade Show.
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1: All right, so Rocky, the Rocky series has changed America. It's been a big inspiration for me. But Tyrus does not believe it. He's got a series of questions to ask me, which will reveal how much I know about the Rocky series. But I hope you're playing fair.
2: Yeah, listen, despite the disappointment and just sheer letdown of the incident on Gutfeld, I will say this. You've had many highlights. So you've hit a lot of big 50-yard field goals. You missed a chip shot, so it's a little discerning, but we're not ready to cut you from the team yet.
1: So show me, so let me show you how I can do
2: it. Easy ones, okay. Because this, let's just set it up.
1: Let's get started.
2: Okay. What's Rocky's dog's name?
1: Butkus.
2: Okay, see?
1: Hey,
2: okay.
1: I don't get a bell or anything, Eric. I don't get anything.
2: Okay, there you go. All right. Okay. Where did Rocky and Adrian's first date happen?
1: Very simple. At the ice rink.
2: Okay.
1: Picked her up from the pet shop, went right to the ice rink. Right. She had the thick glasses on and the hat.
2: Yep. Okay. All right.
1: Is this very Rocky one-ish?
2: Yeah. Well, that's on purpose. You got to prove one before you get into two, because two, there were some issues. We're getting there. Rocky climbed the steps of what famous Philadelphia landmark? This is an easy one for you.
1: The state steps, the library steps.
2: You know what? It's the Philadelphia Museum of Art.
1: Yeah,
2: but the same thing. You know what though? He steps. I'll give it to him. I'll

0: He's a busy man.
1: Thanks.
0: Okay. On which holiday does Rocky and Apollo have their historic first fight?
2: 4th of July.
0: New Year's Day. Okay, because it was Christmas.
2: Was it New Year's Day?
0: It was cold. Remember, he was punching and he was cold and hitting the stakes.
2: I thought it was the 4th of July. He was dressed in red, white, and blue.
0: You know what?
3: No. They were celebrating the bicentennial because it was New Year's
0: Day. He's stalling. Please don't talk to the suspect. This is an interrogation. This is not a game show. Yeah. You can be good cop right now, because right now, if I had an attorney, I'd call and I'd say, take this to the grand jury. All right, here we go. Oh, man, I missed Judge Jeanine. What is Rocky and Apollo's rematch called in Rocky 2?
2: What's it called?
0: I'll give you some examples, because clearly this is going the way I feared. Grudge Match 2, Super Fight 2, Ultimate Fight 2, Mega Fight 2.
2: Ultimate. What was
0: Let's just move ahead.
2: What was it?
0: Super Fight 2. It was on the thing, and then he walked up.
2: Well, these are weird questions. This is not what people care about.
0: Okay. All right, cool. Let's go with the easy one. Rocky 3, okay?
2: Okay.
0: Where does Apollo take Rocky to be trained for his rematch with Clubber Lang?
2: Los Angeles. There you go. That's a normal question.
0: Okay.
2: I mean, that's what people care about.
0: Yeah, that's
2: because he had to learn to change his style of fights. Why don't you ask me that?
0: This one I can relate to. Before his rematch with Rocky, reporter asked Clubber Lang to make a prediction. What is his prediction?
2: Pain.
0: Very good.
2: That was in my wedding video, actually.
0: It was also in your face when we had our little thing on.
2: That was
0: Fox
2: a little painful.
0: Friends.
2: Yeah.
0: Okay. All right. This one. If you don't get this one, I'm walking out of here and I'm never coming on this radio show again. What does Ivan Drago say to Rocky before their fight? I must destroy you, I must break you, or you will lose.
2: I must break you. I didn't need multiple choice for that.
0: Oh, good. Okay, all right.
2: Because then we broke the Soviet Union after that fight.
0: Okay. Rocky, after Rocky IV, there is no Rocky.
2: Okay, you know, we don't have to do this the whole segment.
0: I don't know.
2: How am I doing, by the way, Pete? Are you keeping score? How many have I got right?
3: I think you're 3-3.
2: 3-3.
0: Yeah, you're not making the playoffs, bud. Okay, here we go. This one's tough. And this one, but this one's worth two. This will put him over the edge. And Rocky Balboa, as Rocky enters the ring, what is the theme song Polly picked out for him? Is it The Best Is Yet to Come by Tony Bennett, High Hopes by Frank Sinatra, or Ain't That a Kick in the Head by Dean Martin?
2: One more time. The choices.
0: High Hopes by Frank Sinatra. The Best Is Yet to Come by Tony Bennett. Ain't That a Kick in the Head by Dean Martin.
2: I don't think any of
0: them. We'll pass. Okay.
2: I'm going to say Dean Martin.
0: No.
2: What was it?
0: High Hopes. All right.
2: Really?
0: Yep.
2: Wait, they played High Hopes?
0: Yep.
3: Yeah, Paulie makes a point of it. He goes, I like Sinatra.
0: Okay. This, if you can't, what is the name of the gym Rocky trains at?
2: It's Mixed Gym.
0: Well, we all know it's Mixed Gym, but what's the name of it?
2: No, this name.
0: The answer we were looking for is Mighty Mix.
2: Mighty Mix.
0: Are you sure you're not more of a Sex and the City guy?
2: Mighty Mix? Is it really Mighty Mix?
3: Yeah, that's the name of the sign, Mighty Mix.
2: I mean, I'm telling you, Stallone.
0: Your team. This is your
2: Stallone,
0: team.
2: Stallone could not.
0: This is your team.
2: This is Stallone
0: this is not
2: could
0: me.
2: Not have done better than me.
0: You know what? I believe we could have Stallone on the show, but I don't know if that would be a good idea. He might have one more fight in him, Kilmeade.
2: Right, and it's not Rambo.
0: It's Philadelphia Spectrum, Kilmeade and Stallone.
2: Take out Tyrant's podcast. I'm not on it.
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7: Senate President Pro Tem Phil Berger.
8: Well, we've just learned that Senator Berger has conceded to Rockingham County Sheriff Sam Page. 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
10: I'm Michael Toscano. In Maine, a burning silo exploded at a lumber mill and a firefighter lost his life. WABI-TV's Brian Sullivan reports from the scene.
11: A tragic day in Searsmont, Maine. A fire at Robbins Lumber in Searsmont. One firefighter is confirmed to be dead, and at least 10 other people have been injured in the blaze. Maine Governor Janet Mills has been called to the lumberyard and will work with authorities to figure out a path forward. Owners of the mill tell the media that the mill will not be in operation for at least the next week as they figure out what happened and where things went wrong.
10: Wildfires continue to blaze in the Texas Panhandle tonight. CBS's Jason Allen is at the small town of Canyon.
12: Powerful winds fueled wildfires that raced through the Texas Panhandle. Here in Canyon, lightning sparked a fire that exploded to more than 17,000 acres, leaving homes in ashes and burned vehicles beyond recognition. Flames engulfed this railroad trestle bridge before it collapsed into charred rubble.
10: The fires are caused by dry lightning and strong winds. In Colorado, 2020 election denier and former Mesa County Clerk Tina Peters will get out of prison early, her election interference sentence commuted by Democratic Governor Jared Polis. Correspondent Heather Bosch reports it follows a judge's decision.
13: Peters, who echoed President Trump's baseless claims about widespread fraud in the 2020 election, was sentenced to 9 years for her role in breaching the county's election computer system. Peters' conviction was upheld, but a judge threw out her 9-year sentence, saying it didn't take into account her freedom of speech.
10: Federal prosecutors in New York have charged an Iraqi national with plotting to carry out terror attacks, including targeting a synagogue there. Correspondent Anna Schechter on 32-year-old Mohammed al-Sadi.
14: This was a very senior person in this plot. This is not just some guys talking about it on Telegram like we've seen some other cases. This was a very credible threat.
10: Some Republicans in Congress are expressing displeasure at President Trump, saying he's not sure if a major sale of U.S. arms to Taiwan can move forward after his talks with Chinese President Xi. Ed O'Keefe has more from the White House.
15: Taiwan has received tens of billions of dollars in American weapons since the late 1970s, but the president today wouldn't say if he'll approve another $14 billion in weapons to that country, and he said he might break almost 50 years of diplomatic norms and directly call Taiwan's leader to discuss the issue. American presidents don't usually do so as to not upset the Chinese.
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22: I'm Alyssa Vail. A Wake County teacher is facing the rest of his life in prison, accused of sexually assaulting three children more than 20 years ago. What began as 13 charges against Stephen Coles on Wednesday increased to 19 charges as of Friday afternoon. Jerome Powell stepped down Friday as chair of the Federal Reserve after running the world's most powerful central bank through a pandemic and the worst inflation in 40 years. North Carolina State University economics professor emeritus Mike Walden tells WPTF News Powell will still serve on the committee.
23: I think he's very much concerned about preserving the independence of the Federal Reserve, which is written into the legislation that set up the Federal Reserve. And I think that's why he is staying.
22: A car plowed into outdoor seating in downtown Raleigh early Friday morning, and police are still looking for the driver. It happened right outside the Bittersweet Coffee Bar. Crews spent hours cleaning up the damage from the early morning crash. The WPTF forecast, clear overnight, low around 54. Alyssa Vail, WPTF News.
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23: Guys, Paul Morrow here, Fox Across America, filling in for the great Jimmy Failla. So, I got a couple of minutes here before we break on the half hour, and I want to just button up the second part of my earlier, you can be kind and call it a monologue, you can be less kind and call it a rant, but you can hear I feel quite fervently about this, but I want to clarify a couple of things. Number one, I admire the Chinese. I admire that culture. I was an Asian studies minor for the first, major, I should say, rather, excuse me, for the first couple of years in college here. I went to St. John's University for a while. They had the most robust Asian studies program on the entire East Coast. That's why I went there. And they had all these exchange programs and everything else. Ultimately, I got sidetracked, but I know just enough Mandarin to ask where's the bathroom. But I want to be clear on this. I don't want to go to war with China. That's kind of my point. All right. There are better ways to do these things, and trying to somehow or other pay off the Communist Party to loosen their hold on a nation wherein the Communist Party likely holds the record for having killed the most of their own people. I mean, it's a sweepstakes you don't want to win, but between Hitler, Stalin, and Mao, there are scholars who give Mao the edge, especially when you consider not just actual executions, but the deaths that resulted from things like the Cultural Revolution and various other policies that led to famine. The classic example, but it's true. Mao's policies during one of the Great Leaps Forward, which were these five-year plans he had, were so idiotic that he had the peasant population, because the Chinese version of communism is very sort of agrarian-led. That's the distinction between Maoism and, let's say, Leninism, because that sort of was the classic industrial, that is the Russian version, classic industrial version of communism, all right, more urban, whereas Mao had a more peasant revolution, for lack of a better term. We all know about the Long March and all the stuff that led to him coming to power. Those were peasants walking behind him. I don't say that with any pejorative. I'm a peasant myself. Certainly, you know, descended from peasants of the European variety. But the Maoist version of this stuff is so idiotic that during one of his programs, which became a pogrom, he had the peasants melting down utensils, gathering utensils and farm implements to give to party cadres so they could be melted down, all that metal, and so that they could make from that metal, you ready for this? Utensils and farm implements. That's how moronic it was. It was just circular stupidity. It doesn't work. And so whether it sounds it or not, I'm actually advocating for the Chinese people. I don't want to see them under the yoke of communism. I could see a day when, if you can get rid of that, they do become the prosperous kind of nation that I think Donald Trump foresees, and that I think was in the minds, in the mind's eye of Bill Clinton and Alan Greenspan and all the other characters who tried to prognosticate their way 25 years forward when China was going to look like some version of America. But instead, what do we get? The Chinese rich and in a position to afford to pay spies that could come here and steal everything, not only industrial and economic know-how, but to get next to our political class. And you only do that if you think you can rival that political adversary. You don't see Brazil doing it. No, you spy politically when you think you can punch at our weight. And if you look at the litany, Swalwell, Cuomo, Hochul, the Bidens, I could go on, and Roy Singham, of course, in Shanghai. They always target Democrats because they know where our vulnerabilities are. That's the landscape. We're going to be back shortly with Mike Ruiz on the Guthrie case. Stay tuned. Fox Across America.

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1: I'm Gail Hurd. A man was seriously hurt in a shooting in Durham early Friday afternoon. Durham police responded just before 1 p.m. to the 1000 block of Merrick Street after reports of a shooting. Officers arrived and found the man who had been shot. The victim was taken to a hospital with serious injuries. Investigators said preliminary information indicates the shots were fired from a vehicle. That vehicle left the scene and no suspect information has been released. Police said the investigation remains active. And the former FBI director has hired a local lawyer to defend him against the federal indictment accusing him of threatening the president.
2: James Comey has hired Raleigh lawyer Joseph Zestotarski Jr. as one of his attorneys in a notice filed in federal court Thursday for the Eastern District of North Carolina. His firm's website states his clients have included Ruffin Poole, once a top aide to former Governor Mike Easley, and ex-Wake County Register of Deeds Lara Reddick. I'm Shadati Hargett Hill.
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3: CBS News Brief. A firefighter was killed in a blaze and explosion at a lumber mill in Maine's mid-coast town of Searsmont. Maine Public Safety Commissioner Michael Shostchuk.
4: We've also talked to a couple of the owners for Robbins Lumber, and they have been incredibly forthright, and they're part of the solution here. And our heart goes out to them as well.
3: At least 10 people are hospitalized. A terror plot targeting Jewish institutions in New York, California, and Arizona has been foiled, with an Iraqi national under arrest. New York Police Commissioner Jessica Tisch.
5: The attack never occurred because the defendant was, in fact, plotting with an undercover law enforcement officer.
3: President Trump is trotting trade deals confirmed in China with President Xi.
6: A lot of great trade deals, including over 200 planes from Boeing, with a promise of 750 planes, which will be by far the largest order ever.
3: CBS News Brief.
7: Mostly clear overnight with a low around 55. For your Saturday, sunny with a high near 86. Saturday night, partly cloudy, low around 63. And Sunday, mostly sunny, high near 92.
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9: Representative, we've been tracking the national mood, and our Fox News poll finds a close race for the House. A year ago, Democrats were favored by 7 percentage points. Now, it's a 5-point edge within the margin of sampling error. If the election were today, 52% of voters say they'd back the Democratic candidate in their district, 47% the Republican. That difference comes from greater enthusiasm on the left. By an 8-point margin, more Democrats than Republicans say they feel extremely motivated to vote this year. It's important to remember, while a lead on the generic House ballot question reflects a national preference, House seats are decided district by district. So a party's advantage in the polls doesn't directly translate into winning seats, especially these days with so few competitive districts. I'm Dana Blanton. That's your poll parade.
10: This is House Call for Health. A daily cup of Joe can give you an energy boost, but it could also protect against aging and possibly help ward off chronic diseases. For decades, research has linked coffee consumption to longer life and lower risk of chronic disease. Now scientists say they figured out how. Texas A&M researchers say it isn't the caffeine, but rather compounds in coffee which activate a receptor in the body, recognized for its role in aging, stress response, and disease. The study finding that compounds like polyhydroxy and plant-based polyphenols were much more active. But despite the apparent connection, more research needs to be done, with the researchers noting that current recommendations around coffee consumption are not changing. Researchers also say the study is mechanistic, focusing on how the biological process works instead of proving direct cause and effect. For more health news, go to foxnewshealth.com. 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

0: think could make a prosecution a little more problematic. Maybe it caused delays. But I don't think, like, because the sheriff made certain calls relative to the crime scene, et cetera, that now the case is unsolvable. That's not accurate. Mike, we got to go. We appreciate you being here as ever. I'm going to see you out in Vegas, yeah?
1: We'll see you there.
0: I'll let you buy me a drink. Folks, Mike Ruiz, you catch him on Fox.com. He's the best crime reporter out there, and I say that with no false, I don't know what you would say, false praise, false humility. He really is very, very good. I know the guy well. We got to take a break. We'll be back on the other side.
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0: 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I've been surfing here since I was a kid. Now, seeing my grandson out on the water, it means everything to me. Watching him and taking in the blue waves, the sea breeze, the blurry horizon.
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1: Paul Morrow, Fox Across America, with some terrible music. This is the stuff that came over AM radio when I was driving around in my old beat-up Chevy that I immediately changed the channel. This is well before the time of a lot of our audience. But anyway, that's irrelevant. We have something unique on today's show. We got a caller. I think the subtext here is we've had enough of listening to you, Morrow. We got Tony from Oklahoma. Who knew they had Tonys in Oklahoma? That sounds like Brooklyn to me. But let's bring him in. Tony, how are you, pal? We got him?
2: Sorry about that. I had you on mute still.
1: Oh, no, it's all right. So, first of all, welcome to the show. We appreciate the call. And you got a question? Fire away.
2: Well, actually, not a question, more of a comment. The Nancy Guthrie thing. You had to talk about the cameras earlier.
1: Yeah.
2: So, I actually have both Ring and Nest cameras at my house. Battery and hardwired. So, the battery ones for the Nest, when they're removed from the base, they stop recording.
1: Oh, is that
2: now,
1: right?
2: Now, the Ring is... Yeah, because they're activated by the magnetic base.
1: Uh-huh.
2: Now, the Ring cameras, those, if they're not hardwired, as soon as they disconnect from power, like, because they do have battery inside the Ring cameras, those, sorry, my boss is talking to me and my walkie-talkie. anyways. The Ring cameras, when they disconnect, as long as they have Wi-Fi, they still record. So,
1: that's helpful.
2: And the wiredness cameras, those disconnect as soon as they disconnect from power.
1: Right, so. Right. So I actually ran the traps on this. So I was misinformed. I actually looked this up, and I don't say these things casually. And I looked this up when, and I'm going to confirm this as well, Tony, because this is a very new angle. I remember looking this up, and maybe I was getting Ring camera information, but I wanted to ascertain exactly that. How long would the thing continue to broadcast? But it sounds like there's a distinction between the Ring and the Nest, and you're telling me once it's disconnected from that magnetic base, the Nest camera will go dead.
2: That's how mine work. Now,
1: and there are levels.
2: 3 years.
1: That's right. There are levels of them. You're right about that. So that's an important distinction.
2: So, and I, one other note on that, like I said, if they're hardwired to the doorbell, the actual doorbell of the house, if it's a Ring camera, it will retain a battery just in case power gets knocked out. It still records to a point.
1: Right, to a point. Well, that's the distinction. And we know she had a Nest camera, so we got to stay in that world. Tony, that was really informative. I appreciate it. Check that out. We appreciate the call. Fox Across America, guys. Paul Morrow, we'll see you at the top of the next hour. Jay Chaffetz, U.S. Congressman. Stay tuned.
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15: I'm Michael Toscano. 32-year-old Mohammed Al-Sadi is behind bars tonight at the Metropolitan Detention Center in Brooklyn, charged with plotting terror attacks against Jewish institutions and helping Iran-backed terror organizations. New York City Police Commissioner Jessica Tisch spoke at a synagogue tonight.
16: According to the complaint, the defendant publicly called for supporters to kill everyone who supports America and Israel and urged followers to target civil and military targets everywhere.
15: There's growing concern over an Ebola outbreak in Uganda and Congo with dozens dead. CBS's Lilia Luciano is monitoring that for us.
17: The virus spreads through direct contact with blood and other bodily fluids. Dr. Craig Spencer contracted Ebola while working in Guinea in 2014.
18: Healthcare workers are the group that I'm really concerned about because they have very close contact with people when they're most contagious, particularly around the time of folks' death.
15: As to that other virus that broke out on a cruise ship, the latest from correspondent Heather Bosch.
19: Five Australians and one New Zealander will spend at least 3 weeks in quarantine in an Australian facility built for the COVID-19 pandemic. Though all have tested negative for the hantavirus that killed three passengers on the MV Hondius, Australia's health minister says he wants to make sure there's no risk of transmission in Australia. Person-to-person transmission of hantavirus is rare. It's typically spread by rodents. Heather Bosch, CBS News.
15: CBS's Asher Karashi reports a town in Maine is mourning the death of a firefighter at a lumber yard blaze.
20: The explosion ripped through Robbins Lumber in Searsmont, a small mid-coast Maine community, just after 10 o'clock this morning.
21: There's been a huge explosion. The silo just exploded. Multiple firefighters injured and burning.
20: The blast sent a smoke plume so massive, meteorologists tracked it reaching 9,000 feet into the sky, visible for miles.
15: 10 people are hospitalized, some described as critically injured. On Capitol Hill, lawmakers in both parties say the U.S. should continue to provide arms to Taiwan. This after President Trump said, following his talks with Chinese President Xi, that he hasn't decided if a pending arms sale to the island should go through. White House correspondent Ed O'Keefe says the U.S. war with Iran was also discussed by the two leaders.
22: On Iran, the president says she told him China isn't going to give military equipment to that country, but the Chinese have not yet signaled their intent. China, remember, is Iran's biggest oil customer.
15: Alex Smalley and Maverick McNeely share the lead after the second round of the PGA Championship. This is CBS News.
23: It's one of the most successful law and justice programs in television history that continues to uncover the truth. 48 Hours, Saturday on CBS.
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24: I'm Gail Hurd. Wake County Middle School was on lockdown Friday. Wake County Public Schools said North Garner Middle School's resource officer reported a threat made against the school around 4 p.m. The district said no students were hurt and, quote, there is no indication of an imminent threat. As of 5 p.m., the school was back under code green, and the district said officers escorted students to their buses. A Broughton Magnet High School teacher is facing additional charges for accusations he sexually assaulted children. 57-year-old Stephen Coles of Dunn is now facing 19 total charges over a 10-year span after six more charges were filed Friday. Coles is due in court on Monday for six charges of statutory sex offense of a child by an adult. An arrest warrant indicates the alleged offenses happened between 2005 and 2014. Wake County Sheriff's deputies arrested Coles Wednesday after they received reports on May 2nd of an alleged 2005 sexual assault in Wake County. WPTF forecast, the overnight low 52. Gail Hurd, WPTF News.
9: We're tracking the issues that matter to you.
25: Have you ever heard this? Every vote counts. And we saw that.
26: Most of the options had run their course. And with hand recount not changing things at all, this seems the appropriate time to step down in a graceful way rather than prolonging it further.
0: I hate to say it, but I think blood's in the water at this point, to use that analogy.
25: You build relationships, and you can build some long-lasting relationships, and I think that's what we saw. I think our citizen came out, their trust was there, they showed their support.
0: Senate President Pro Tem Phil Berger.
1: Well, we've just learned that Senator Berger has conceded to Rockingham County Sheriff Sam Page. This is an absolutely seismic shift in North Carolina politics.
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1: I'm Melissa Vale. A middle school in Garner went into a lockdown after a threat was made during dismissal Friday afternoon, officials said. The threat was reported at North Garner Middle School by the school resource officer, according to the Wake County Public School System. The Got to Be NC Festival is underway in Raleigh. The festival showcases North Carolina's agricultural products and local businesses. State Agriculture Commissioner Steve Troxler says this celebrates the state's largest industry.
2: We hope people will just be proud that we have this type of ag economy in North Carolina that keeps us fed every day.
1: A Wake County teacher is facing the rest of his life in prison, accused of sexually assaulting three children more than 20 years ago. What began as 13 charges against Stephen Coles on Wednesday afternoon increased to 19 charges as of Friday afternoon. He has also been banned from Scouting America, formerly known as the Boy Scouts. Coles was an active member. Melissa Vale, WPTF News.
3: CBS News Brief. After an Iraqi national was arrested for plotting terror attacks against Jewish institutions, New York City Police Commissioner Jessica Tisch spoke at a synagogue.
4: I want to be clear, it was not this synagogue, and I will not be identifying the location at this time. But the leadership of the synagogue was notified, and we continue our work with them to ensure the synagogue's safety.
3: CBS medical correspondent Dr. Celine Gounder is monitoring the Ebola outbreak in a challenging area of Congo and Uganda.
5: You're dealing with gold miners, migrant workers, ADF militants in the area, which makes it harder for healthcare workers to do the contact tracing and the testing.
3: There are no missing workers at the main lumber mill where a firefighter died in a blaze, says Robbins Lumber co-owner Catherine Robbins Halstead.
6: All employees, the most important thing I'm so thankful for, are accounted for. Buildings can be replaced, employees cannot.
3: CBS News.
7: Mostly clear overnight with a low around 55. For your Saturday, sunny with a high near 86. Saturday night, partly cloudy, low around 63. And Sunday, mostly sunny, high near 92.
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9: By being born without a father, I'm on the wrong side of the law, and then I was born, and I stand strong inside of it.
10: The district attorney's office and I personally and the Los Angeles Police Department are all exceedingly happy with this verdict. We expected the verdict, but until that clerk reads the verdict, you never know.
11: I think the public's reaction has been, we did need to know this information. We had a right to know it.
12: Jim was buried in a simple ceremony with only a few friends present because those of us who knew him intimately wanted to avoid all the notoriety and circus-like atmosphere that surrounded the deaths of such other rock personalities.
13: I'd just like to say before we start off with the concert that to thank you all for coming here.
14: 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Peace out! Peace.
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18: Not that kind of congestion. We're talking about this kind. Avoid the congestion and stay informed with traffic on the 8s to keep you moving, whether you're driving to the office.
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18: 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Or heading home for the day.
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21: Tired of congestion? Not that kind of congestion. We're talking about this kind. Avoid the congestion and stay informed with traffic on the 8s to keep you moving, whether you're driving to the office.
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18: 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Or heading home for the day.
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0: I'm around here. I want to get the guests out here because I want to get them in the right order. We're going to have next Taylor Riggs from the Big Money Show on Fox Business. All right. Going to teach us all how to make some big money. And we're also going to do some Maha stuff with her because she's up on that issue. And there's some things emerging there that I think are going to surprise you. So we're going to talk about that with her. And then we're going to close the show out with my co-host, Donna Rotuno, co-host on the Weekly Rap Sheet. And we got a lot to talk to her about. Not only the Murdoch case that just got overturned, but just came over the wire. Harvey Weinstein, hung jury, mistrial declared here in New York relative to one of his latest legal contratemps, as they say. I got to ask myself, is that guy going to get out? Because when he initially went away, I didn't think we'd ever see the guy again. But it just shows you, if you got the money to hire the lawyers, hire the lawyers, hire the lawyers, fight, fight, fight. I don't know. Maybe he will get out to live another day. I don't know. But we're going to talk to Donna about that. And she has that whole thing down. That'll be really interesting as well. So we'll close out with a little true crime. Now, in a couple of minutes I got left here, I just want to tease out some of the stuff that we just did with Elizabeth Pipko. One of the reasons I tease her a little bit is because she's rumored to have a very big job, potentially, in the current administration. I hope she gets it, because she's a sharp young woman who knows what's going on. She has the pulse of the right, and I think that she sees the political landscape quite clearly. But irrespective of that, I think her analysis is spot on. The Democratic Party, and I've made this point, in fact, I made it recently on the Five, what does it say about a political party that has to actually hide what they're up to? Because the right doesn't do that. You know, Jason Chaffetz made the point that the right needs to make sure that they close the deal on the stuff that they ran on. And I think the Save America Act is a very good example of something that everybody wants that they have not managed to deliver. But the Democrats literally hide what they want to do. And they hide it from the portion of the electorate that puts them over the top. And as she, as Elizabeth said, there's a portion of the left knows exactly what's going on. They're always going to turn up to vote for this stuff. And then once they get the people they want in, then they're going to put in their more radical ideas. And Spamberger in Virginia is an absolute perfect example. A party that hides who they are is not a party you want running things. I'm sorry. Paul Morrow, Fox Across America. We'll see you on the other side of the hour.
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6: I'm Michael Toscano. A prominent unnamed New York City synagogue was targeted in an alleged terror plot as prosecutors charge an Iraqi national with plotting a series of attacks. New York City Police Commissioner Jessica Tisch.
7: The defendant sent a map, a photograph, and identifying information for the synagogue to someone that he believed could carry out the attack here in New York City. The discussions allegedly involved arson, improvised explosive devices, and cryptocurrency payments in anticipation of the operation moving forward.
6: 32-year-old Mohammed Al-Sadi is being held without bond. A firefighter is dead and 10 people hospitalized, some with critical injuries in a mid-coastal Maine town after a fire and explosion at a lumber mill. State Fire Marshal Sean Elzer says the investigation in Searsmont will continue.
8: We do not have a cause at this time and may not have for quite some time. We have a tremendous amount of work to do.
6: Correspondent Lilia Luciano reports the Ebola outbreak that started in Congo is expanding.
9: Government officials confirmed the outbreak has now spread to Uganda.
10: Medical professionals seem very concerned about the possibility or the ability to contain this. Why is that compared to other times?
11: It's already a big outbreak at the point that we're hearing about it. There have already been a number of deaths, and this is a strain of Ebola for which we have no treatment, no vaccines.
6: A trade deal between President Trump and China's Xi Jinping in Beijing seems to have materialized. CBS's Ed O'Keefe has more from the White House.
12: There at least one significant economic announcement. Boeing tonight says China has committed to buying 200 of its aircraft and likely more, a major reboot for the aviation giant's business in China. Beyond that, the president said he and China's Xi Jinping made, quote, fantastic trade deals, but neither side has shared more details.
6: It was sort of like one of his old stupid human tricks when a former late-night TV star visited Stephen Colbert last night.
13: David Letterman!
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13: You can take a man's show, you can't take a man's voice. 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
14: The two men then headed to the roof of the Ed Sullivan Theater.
13: This brings true joy to my heart. We are up here for the wanton destruction of CBS property.
14: They then proceeded to throw three studio chairs onto a CBS I logo in the street below.
13: Oh!
14: Oh! Michael Wallace, CBS News, New York.
6: The Supreme Court rejected Virginia's bid to restore a congressional map that would have given Democrats four more seats. This is CBS News.
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21: I'm Melissa Vale. A Wake County teacher is facing the rest of his life in prison, accused of sexually assaulting three children more than 20 years ago. What began as 13 charges against Stephen Coles on Wednesday increased to 19 charges as of Friday afternoon. Jerome Powell stepped down Friday as chair of the Federal Reserve after running the world's most powerful central bank through a pandemic and the worst inflation in 40 years. North Carolina State University economics professor emeritus Mike Walden tells WPTF News Powell will still serve on the committee.
22: I think he's very much concerned about preserving the independence of the Federal Reserve, which is written into the legislation that set up the Federal Reserve. And I think that's why he is staying.
21: A car plowed into outdoor seating in downtown Raleigh early Friday morning, and police are still looking for the driver. It happened right outside the Bittersweet Coffee Bar. Crews spent hours cleaning up the damage from the early morning crash. The WPTF forecast, clear overnight, low around 54. Alyssa Vale, WPTF News.
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1: Guys, Paul Morrow here, Fox Across America, sitting in for the great Jimmy Failla. And this is when we really like Jimmy, right? I mean, we all love him, but we never love him more than when he's not here. All right. I got to hit him because if he's here, he's too clever. He hits me back. So I know that's cheap. But hey, listen, you know, I own it. Guy's got a great guest, and she's here in studio, which is
2: really,
1: I didn't know you were going to come. All right. We got Taylor Riggs from Fox Business. You've seen her on the Big Money Show. She's about to make us all big money. Buka bucks. We're going to find out what's going on in the American markets, which are these days quite hot. Am I wrong?
2: Huge. I mean, we're at record highs again. We were at Dow 50,000. The S&P 500 is at another record as of yesterday. Today, of course, you're seeing a little bit.
1: Yeah, what's going on today? I haven't looked.
2: Today, we're a little bit weaker today just because you've had a massive run-up. NVIDIA has been up for seven straight days.
1: Yeah.
2: Up over 20% in that time period.
1: And he's over there, right? He went with Trump to China, right?
2: He did. Trying to secure some deals to sell some chips to China. You had a really hot IPO yesterday, Cerebras, that was priced at 185. It opened at 385. Oh, it has now a market cap of $95 billion, and it's only been, you know, open for 2 days in the public market. So that shows just like this AI frenzy that has out there.
1: Yeah.
2: The good news is we're all making money because if you're a pension or a retiree or a teacher or you have a 401k, you're likely invested in the S&P 500.
1: Right.
2: And so we're all making money. I think the concerns out there is a lot of people have said that this feels very reminiscent to the 1999.com bubble.
1: Right.
2: So I think people are trying to figure out, is this time different? Are these companies real? Is AI really transformative? Or are we going to see some of that air come out of the balloon or maybe pop like 1999?
1: Right.
2: I say no. I think AI is this incredibly forceful, transformational technology.
1: Yeah.
2: I don't feel like we're in a bubble. These are companies that are posting 30 to 50% growth in revenue and bottom line. And I think back in .com, you had all these companies that weren't turning a profit. They weren't making money and they were valued through the roof.
1: So, first of all, I hope you're right. And I tend to lean that way as well. And that as is, I'm speaking as somebody who got burned in a .com bubble.
2: Yeah.
1: And I, at the time, was a relatively new cop, and which I was doing for a living. So I had no money anyway, but I took like the $1,500 I could scrape together. I put it in something. I'll tell you the name of the stock, Flag Telecom.
2: Ugh.
1: And they were adjacent to Global Crossing. And the point was they had cables underneath. And all of this stuff was comparatively new because .com was the name of the game. The internet was comparatively new. I said, well, all right, I can't touch Global Crossing. That's way through the roof. But here's a competitor that seems to be coming.
2: Yeah.
1: They went bankrupt. I lost it all.
2: Oh.
1: So that happens. I learned my lesson, and it was a valuable lesson. But here's my question to you. Something like Cerebras, all right, they got this humongous IPO that goes viral. Boom, they're up 300% right off the IPO. It'll settle as generally what happens. I think we're at a place here now where the AI stuff is devolving into niches. That is, certain ones are known to be better for certain things. What is the Cerebras thing that they do? Like Claude, you think of, they write better code, et cetera, et cetera. What is it that Cerebras brings to the table that the others don't?
2: More AI infrastructure, and they have said it's a chip maker. So, look, I'm not an expert in that company, but what I will say is I totally agree with you that you're starting to see it's beyond just like NVIDIA's
1: like
2: great.
1: Just AI, yeah.
2: Exactly. Or just all the chip makers are great. You're now seeing it into, we talked earlier about the photonic stocks who are helping make energy more efficient because instead of doing traditional copper wire, they're doing, they're transferring AI data centers through light. So those photonic stocks are through the roof. And so you're starting
1: I got to stop you. I never even heard that word.
2: Yes.
1: Photonic, really.
2: Lumentum is another one. My mind is going blank. I'll have to look at there were a few others that we talked
1: about. What's the name of that stock? Say it again.
2: Lumentum. The ticker is light. LITE.
1: Well, even I can remember that.
2: So it's one of those, again, thinking about the way that we transfer energy.
1: Right.
2: So instead of the traditional copper wire, doing it through light particles.
1: Oh my God.
2: That makes AI data centers more efficient.
1: Wow.
2: Right?
1: Wow, yeah,
2: so again, I think what's interesting is it's more of the I have another good one for you.
1: Yeah.
2: Caterpillar. Who would have thought it's not just like your little tractor anymore? Yes. Not just a tractor anymore. They have generators and power. So they are powering AI data centers through some of their generators. And so they have a flood of orders coming from AI data centers that want to use their energy storage system. So you have all of these Ford Motors, not just your car anymore. They have an energy storage business. So they're getting contracts from companies who want to store AI data center within their energy at Ford.
1: Right.
2: So I think what I'm saying here is it's not just like Nvidia or Amazon or Meta. It's now kind of trickling out into so many different niches. Areas of the economy.
1: Yeah, and it's niche AI. It's like niche stuff pinned to AI. The transfer of the energy that you need for powering the data centers, the storage you need for powering the data centers, etc. Water is going to be an issue. We all know that because these data centers eat a ton of water for cooling and so on and so forth. Now, I'm going to put you on a spot here a little bit about an IPO that's upcoming that there's a lot of buzz about. I couldn't get in on it because I don't know what the hell I'm doing. Anybody who takes financial advice from me deserves it, by the way. So don't listen to me.
2: Let me see if I can guess the one you're going to ask.
1: All right, go ahead. Take
2: SpaceX?
1: A shot. Yeah, right the first time. Go ahead. What's your take? Where's it going?
2: To the moon.
1: To Mars, actually, I believe.
2: Okay, so I'm going to pull a Charles Payne comment right now.
1: Okay, go ahead. Good source.
2: Rarely, I don't want to say never. I caution against buying on IPO day.
1: Do you?
2: You get really excited. Everyone who got in early, who's been in SpaceX for 10 years, already made their money.
1: Right.
2: They got in when the company was a $2 billion company, not a $1 trillion company.
1: Yeah.
2: They're all selling and cashing out. So IPO day is really fun because we get excited. We get to then track their move every second.
1: Sure.
2: But then there, 6 months later is usually when the lockup expires.
1: Yeah,
2: so if I'm an insider, I can't sell for 6 months.
1: Right.
2: Finally, I get to sell. And then sometimes you get a dip. He's always told me about Facebook. When they IPO'd, it was a disaster. They bombed. And then eventually they get back up.
1: Right.
2: I don't like timing the market. I prefer time in the market. So I don't want to time it and say, okay, I'm going to get in and then I'm going to get out and get a get rich quick scheme.
1: Right.
2: I generally say I'm going to buy. And then talk to me 10 years later and let's see how my investment has grown.
1: See, that's smart.
2: If you had done that with Facebook, you would be well ahead today.
1: Yeah.
2: And then you don't have to worry about if it's going to go up or down tomorrow because I want to sell and try to make money and day trade.
1: Yeah. Well, that's it. Let's see. Let's make that distinction. And that's important. Guys, if you want to day trade, more power to you. But do it for fun. Do it for, hey, I made $60. Look at this. It's great. I'll spend a little more at lunch or something like that. That's fine. That's fun. But I know somebody who used to day trade, absolutely addicted. And at the end of the day, the guy would grind out. Now, it depends on the size of the money you're working with. But this guy would grind out like 30 grand a year, 40 grand a year.
2: Yeah.
1: And I used to say, dude, you're better off driving a cab with the money that you made because he had to be online all the time. Because day trading.
2: Well, and those capital gains, taxes.
1: And that you got to get taxed on it and everything else.
2: The government's going to take half of that for short-term capital gains.
1: There you go. So you're going to get, that's right. So there's that. Or there's what Taylor is talking about, which is longer-term investing in solid companies that have good leadership, a good business plan, good product, and then let it sit. Anybody who does stocks will tell you that if you really want to make money in the stock market, pick good companies and then leave it alone.
2: Yeah.
1: Warren Buffett has said the exact same thing. All right, so we all know the talk is all about AI. We all know that.
2: Yep.
1: It's starting to differentiate. You get the support networks to it that are now also making money, as you articulate. Where else? All right, I'm starting out. I got, I don't know, 10 grand. I want to put it into the market. So where else would you put it aside from all the AI link stuff?
2: Okay, so the buzz right now are these memory chips. Now, it's kind of related to AI, but SanDisk is up like 3,000% in the last year. Micron is a company. They make memory chips.
1: Yeah, no, them I know. Yeah.
2: You know, Qualcomm, Christian Armand, the CEO, was in China with Trump. So that's been another hot space. And then space, is we've talked about SpaceX. Now, the problem is this kind of is still all related to AI, so I'm not really giving you anything new.
1: I mean, it is, but it's not. Like, space is going to be powered by AI, but I would put that in front of that. And the reason I bring it up, I don't mean to interrupt, but Tyrus is very big on a stock. I don't want to say the name of the stock because I'm going to mess up because I don't remember what it is. But I was out the other night to dinner with Tyrus, and he was telling me about a space-related stock.
2: Yeah.
1: And I don't know what information he had, but since then, it's up like 100%. Things are blown way up.
2: So space in general, like Rocket Lab,
1: That's it.
2: So I'm 2 for 2 now with you. They have been, I think they're all excited. If we think that space is the next frontier, we're also in a race for space against China. Elon Musk and Jensen Huang of NVIDIA have talked about doing data centers in space because data centers are the like not in my backyard issue. Okay, I have a fun one for you. And again, I'm not licensed to give advice, but here's a really fun turnaround story. Starbucks.
1: I was going to ask you that. You're 3 for 3.
2: Were you?
1: That's where I was going to say, what about retail? Now, full disclosure, guys, I have Starbucks stock just because I like the coffee. And I think this place is not going anywhere. They got that new guy. He closed 90 stores, right?
2: Okay, yeah. So this is the Brian Nickel. Was a huge success when he was running Chipotle.
1: Right.
2: He left Chipotle, went to Starbucks. Starbucks was desperate for leadership. They didn't have a good one.
1: Right.
2: They brought him in, and so far what he is doing is working. The stock has been mostly reflecting that. They had earnings in the last few weeks. Earnings were solid.
1: Yeah.
2: And so again, when you think about what companies do you like, retail stocks right now are really hard because there's a lot of concerns about the consumer.
1: Mm-hmm.
2: And there's so much fast fashion that like you can be an American Eagle and do great on a Sydney Sweeney ad. Yeah. But then if you don't have the next cool product, you get smoked and you're down 20%.
1: So it's ephemeral.
2: So what I like about the Starbucks example is you're betting on a CEO. You're betting on a new strategy. You're betting on a company and a man who's in there he's in it to win it. And he's winning that fight. So that's a good example.
1: Well, that's amazing that you went to Starbucks because that was literally what I was going to ask you, as I said, because good companies, good leadership and all that, but also a good product. And they're actually one of the people that have managed to penetrate the Chinese market to a certain extent. Because I remember there was a big story. They were going to put a Starbucks near the Forbidden City, and the Chinese government was like, absolutely not. Now, in the time we have left, we got a minute and a half. I got to ask you, repercussions from the China trip up. Down, nothing. What's your take on the trip that Trump just made to China with all of those CEOs?
2: Neutral.
1: Mm.
2: I mean, good. We went into China and we brought 15
1: what
2: trillion.
1: What happens with NVIDIA? Are we going to be like, are we going to give them the good chips? Like, how do you see all this going? This is geopolitics. I get it, but it matters for business.
2: I don't mind giving them the H200. That's like the old generation of chips, right. But we will not and should not give them the best and brightest chips like the Blackwell or the Vera Rubin. That's the latest chip from NVIDIA. If we are in a race with them for AI, we cannot let them have the best chips.
1: Thank you.
2: So we're going to give them the old chips, which is good because they're getting those chips on the black market anyways.
1: Right.
2: We might as well let NVIDIA go in there and get, $12 billion of what they could get if they sold those chips to China.
1: Right.
2: We want the world to be building AI on the American tech stack, not on Huawei's AI chips.
1: Oh,
2: we want
1: them
2: built. Yes, they will reverse engineer. Yes, they steal our technology.
1: Like crazy.
2: But they're going to do it anyways because they're going to siphon them through Dubai or Singapore. And there's reports that they are already doing that.
1: I'm sure.
2: So we might as well give our great American companies the chance for revenue. And our American companies are going to out-innovate them no matter what they get their hands on, because we just showed up with $15 trillion worth of CEO. That's almost the size of China's entire economy. Just as a, hey, look what we got in our back pocket.
1: Ooh, very, very good point. Look, we are out of time. I could talk to, I didn't realize I had so much interest in this stuff. We got to go because we're out of time, folks. You can catch her on Fox Business. Taylor Riggs, she knows what she's talking about.
2: Yay.
1: Big money show. She's going to make you big money. Somebody better make it for me. We appreciate you being here. Guys, we'll be right back after the break. Paul Morrow, Fox Across America.
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Yeah, baby. I think that song stands for the premise that you can never have too much cowbell. A cowbell-based song. You don't get too many of those. Fear the Reaper is another one. Nice little bit of cowbell in the beginning of Honky Tonk Woman. But I digress. How great was Taylor Riggs, guys, huh? We got to get her back, man. She's going to make us all rich. I want to talk to the young people out there. Listen to me, you jerks. All right? I'm going to talk to you like nobody does. Take a few bucks. Open up a online trading account and play with it. And pay attention to this stuff. All right? Listen to Uncle Paulie now. Okay? As long as you're of age. If you're underage, you got to make sure your parents are cool with it. All right? I don't want to advocate for anything that's going to get us sued. But money matters. It does matter. All right? There is this thing in, I don't know, American culture, the Western culture, whatever, somehow or other, that there's a pejorative to being interested in money. No. It doesn't mean that money is your god. It doesn't mean you abdicate all your values to it. But it is the fiat currency, as they say, the currency of how you get ahead and opens opportunities for you. And someday, young person out there, you're going to have a family of your own. Hopefully, God willing, you're going to have your own kids, etc. So, you know, it doesn't have to be a lot. And the trades now are free. When I was coming up, because I forget, at one point, it was like 20 bucks a trade. Then it went down and went down. And then the trades became free, these big brokerages online. And you all know who they are. They're on there. You know, the big one was, what was it, Robinhood? Because you can buy partial shares. That was their big innovation. Whichever one you choose, do a little bit of research. Take 5 minutes on AI, decide which one fits for you, and open an account. And even if you throw the money in there and forget about it, my uncle told me he put a couple of $1,000s years ago, 25 years ago or something, into an account. And he lost the password. Now, he knows the account is still there, but he hasn't been able to check it. And finally, after years of procrastinating, he was busy. He was working as a doctor. He was a very big doctor. He checked it. He had $225,000 in the account because he had put it in there, good companies with good leadership, good products. And I'm not going to advocate those products, you know, I don't, frankly, because I don't remember what they were, but he put them in. It was tech stuff. And now he's got $225,000 he didn't realize he had. So these are important things in your life as a young person. Pay at least a little attention to this stuff. Find a good product. Find something that you think you believe in, a company, something that's going forward, and throw 50 bucks in it. What's 50 bucks? You're going to spend that at the bar on Friday night in the first 20 minutes anyway, all right? Every now and then, throw a few bucks in there and kind of forget about it. Don't watch it spasmodically chaining. Oh, I got a day trade. I got to do this. Oh, I'm coming out. I'm going back in. Nah, the heck with it. There's some, you know, that can be fun. I get it. It's legalized gambling, really. Fair enough. Do it, you know? And if you want to take some profits, go ahead. If you're that kind of person, yeah, go to the racetrack. But the bottom line is, someday, God willing, you're going to be old. And you're going to look back and you're going to say, thank God for that Morrow character. I listened to him. Because look what I got now. It does matter. Open a trading account. 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Throw a few bucks in every now and then. You'll thank me later. You can put flowers on my grave. Paul Morrow, last half hour of the big show coming up.

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6: Mostly clear overnight with a low around 55. For your Saturday, sunny with a high near 86. Saturday night, partly cloudy, low around 63. And Sunday, mostly sunny, high near 92.
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7: Democrat Carl Albert of Oklahoma served in Congress since 1947. In a 1990 interview, Albert gave his impression of President Harry Truman.
8: Harry Truman was the least educated president we had in my time, you know. But he had certain qualities that made him an unusual president. He was the most fearless government official that I've ever known. I remember one time some of us went down to talk to him about what we would like to have brought up through the years, and when he got through, he said, well, boys, I'll tell you, look at all this stuff, but he had a globe on his desk, globe of the world. He says, the only thing I'm really interested in is protecting that little globe.
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9: I'm Gianna Gelosi with your Fox True Crime Minute. New court filings in an Iowa murder case offer a glimpse of the prosecution's evidence in a fatal shooting that shook the real estate industry 15 years ago. 53-year-old Kristen Ramsey was arrested last month for first-degree murder in the April 2011 death of Ashley Auckland. Auckland was working an open house at a model townhouse when she was shot in the face and the chest at close range. Court documents say a woman who was in the neighboring townhome said she heard two loud noises a few seconds apart, then saw Ramsey by the model home's front door before she was seen by her car talking on her phone. The filings show that call was to an employee of the company that owned the development. At the time, Ramsey was a sales manager. After Ramsey drove off erratically, the witness went to the home and found Auckland unresponsive. Two search warrants were executed at Ramsey's home, including one carried out less than a month after the shooting. In both cases, the document says authorities found guns, illegal substances, and posters threatening violence. There's more on the story at foxnews.com or subscribe to the Fox True Crime Podcast. I'm Gianna Gelosi with your Fox True Crime Minute.
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0: Nice guitar riff. I like that, whatever that is. Guys, Fox Across America, Paul Morrow in our last half hour. And we now get to kind of my bailiwick a little bit, true crime. And we got with us today one of my favorite people, period. Never mind in the true crime world. We got Donna Rotunno, one of my co-hosts, along with Josh Ritter, on the weekly rap sheet on Fox Nation. We got a whole host of stuff to get to, so I'm not going to belabor it. You guys know who she is. Let's bring her right in. Donna, welcome to the big show.
1: Paul, always love to be with you.
0: Good
1: love
0: to see you. Good to see you, kid. And I'm not seeing you in person today, right? So you, where are you physically?
1: Chicago.
0: Oh, all right. So, well, you're from Chicago. She knows that town backwards and forwards. And, you know, we got a couple of things that are right in your wheelhouse today. So I'm going to give you up a little bit. Donna, one of the few people who actually won a Weinstein-related case. And today we got some Weinstein news. So, Donna, give us a little bit of what went on here, how it went, et cetera, relative to Weinstein.
1: So the latest from the courthouse today is there is another mistrial in the people of the state of New York versus Harvey Weinstein. This is trial number 3. So to Alvin Bragg in his office, third time is not a charm. And I'm hearing from the courtroom, from some of the representatives, that it was 9-3 to acquit.
0: Woof.
1: So this, yes, exactly. So this has always been the type of trial Harvey wished to have. He wanted to have a chance to respond to one person rather than this whole, you know, conglomeration of pile on that the government continued to try to do, evaluate each individual accuser individually. And that is what was able to happen here in this case. And the jury has decided that they cannot reach a unanimous decision. Now, I hope that Alvin Bragg and his office decides to not retry this case. This is a waste of money for the taxpayers in New York City. There are so many other things they could be going after. And I have said since day one, Paul, when I got involved with Harvey back in 2019, that Harvey may have been guilty of sins, but I did not believe he was guilty of crimes, and I stand by that.
0: Okay, wow, and that's not some, and listen, that's from a woman, folks, so you don't hear that very often, and a woman who knows what she's talking about and a very experienced attorney. Let me ask you this, because the public probably doesn't realize, what was the exact case that he was being tried for here in New York this time around?
1: So this time around, it was another sexual battery, sexual assault case. Every jurisdiction calls them different things. Sexual assault. And it was one victim in this case, alleged victim, Jessica Mann. This is the third trial with Jessica Mann. In my trial back in 2020, there were two counts. She was found, he was found not guilty of one of the counts involving her, guilty of one. Then the appellate court came in and said, no, no, no, we are reversing this case and he is going to get a new trial. In the second trial, they found him guilty of a count involving another woman and the Jessica Mann count was hung. And there was only one left because, of course, he was found not guilty during my trial of the second count, including her. And now here we are. Third trial. And again, Jessica Mann may be one of the most incredible witnesses I have ever seen take the witness stand, in my opinion. And I just don't understand how even three people could listen to her and think that she was a victim of anything, given the way she's answered questions. And I know that Alvin Bragg's office came out today and made a very strong statement supporting her, as they should. And I'm not surprised, but anybody who can be objective and take emotion out of it, if you read her trial testimony, starting from 2020 until now, you just can't believe a word she says.
0: Wow. All right. So there you go. It sounds like a dog, this one. Now, let's put the larger context over it. What happens if they decide not to try this one again? Are his legal troubles over, and is there a chance he sees the light of day?
1: So his legal troubles are not over because he still has to be sentenced on the second retrial where he was found guilty of one count.
0: Right.
1: And the judge has to resentence him.
0: Now, let me interrupt you. Is that here or in L.A.?
1: That is in New York.
0: Okay.
1: And that count is the count that the original trial judge gave him 20 years on. I don't think there's any world in which this judge is going to give him 20 years. Now, remember, Harvey's been in custody for over 6 years now.
0: Right.
1: So I hope that whatever this judge gives him on that sentence, he's basically going to have time served, which I think would be just. Now, that still does not end his problems because he has his Los Angeles case,
0: right,
1: which he was sentenced to, I believe, believe 16 years. However, that case is currently up on appeal, and you know, those appellate arguments have happened, and we're waiting to hear what that decision is. So if the appellate court in California doesn't give him any relief, then, you know, he's probably at the end of the road in terms of his age and the amount of time that he will have to spend in prison. But, you know, the New York side of things could be over fairly quickly.
0: So if I'm hearing you accurately, were he to win his appeal in California, and that ends the up being the end of the legal road out there, which is probably unlikely, but were it to go that way, my point is he actually could get out and go back to his former life in some way, shape, or form.
1: Correct. I keep saying they haven't made a good movie since.
0: Yeah, that's, you know, there's some truth to that. I was talking about it yesterday in the Five. Hollywood doesn't make anything worthwhile anymore, and, you know, give him his due. He made a lot of good stuff. All right, that's Weinstein. It just came down, so we wanted to talk about it. But let's go now to Alex Murda. Now, we're going to be doing it today on the Weekly Rap Sheet, folks, 3:30. Weekly Rap Sheet is going to be live on Fox Nation. It's going to be myself, Donna, Josh Ritter. One of the things we're going to do is Murda. Now, Donna knows this case backwards, forwards, because she's been really, really embedded in it. And I want to plug your podcast because you've gotten really interesting guests. You know, it was very perceptive of you. You got Murda-related guests. When everybody's eye was off that ball, you got those people. Tell us who you've had and give us some insight on where this is going.
1: So I had Dick Harpootlian come on, who was one of his trial lawyers, remained his lawyer, was his appellate lawyer, argued in front of the Supreme Court. Dick was fascinating. It's a great episode. We did it about a month and a half ago or so, and I predicted on that podcast that Alec was going to get a new trial, and sure enough, he did. Dick didn't want to make that prediction, of course, because you don't want to put that out there and then be wrong or you know, jinx yourself in any way. Sure. But I did feel that what happened in his trial with the clerk of the court and the woman
0: egregious.
1: Who sat in
0: that egregious.
1: Room, beyond egregious, and it doesn't even really matter what you think about Alex Murda. It doesn't matter if you think that he's guilty. It doesn't matter if, you know, it's a horrible case. I mean, obviously, two victims, his wife and his son, and there's another son without a brother and a mother. It's a horrible, horrible case. But at the end of the day, the system still has to be fair. So to me, the decision that the Supreme Court made in a unanimous fashion really shows that the rule of law had to win, and the rule of law was bigger than just whether or not Alex Murda was guilty. And if Alex Murda was guilty, and he probably is, then let them retry him in a fair way. Let them pick a new jury and let that jury find him guilty. And let's keep our system preserved. Let's keep our system of justice intact in the best way we can.
0: I mean, obviously, this case is big, but it's not bigger than our system and the integrity of the system, at least in South Carolina. And we talked about it on the Weekly Rap Sheet, and we were all in accord, which is not always the case, that this is a case that did deserve to be retried and have the verdict vacated, because I was looking for her name here. I don't have her name, but the woman,
1: Becky Hill.
0: All right, Becky, there you go. Becky Hill, that's right. I mean, she just tanked this case. And I got to tell you, I mean, if I'm a taxpayer in South Carolina, I'd be furious, because now we got to re-up all of this. All of that money went down the tube, and she didn't get any time, right? She didn't get any prison time for what she did,
1: even
0: though she got charged. Yeah, so, you know, I mean, it really, that doesn't feel like justice to me either. But, all right, whatever, that ship sailed. I know that there was something of a forfeiture action, I believe, relative to her book, which is at the center of this whole thing. She was writing a book, which is why she tried to game this out. But you just can't have this. And frankly, what she did was just idiotic. But tell us also, you had the housekeeper on your pod as well. So, I mean, that's real inside baseball. So give us that.
1: She was really fascinating. Blanca was her name. And Blanca wrote a book now about her experience with the family and how close she became to wife Maggie, and how she and Maggie developed this friendship that she really described as a very unlikely friendship given the positions they came from in life. But she talked about how down to earth Maggie was, the types of interactions that they had, the friendship that they developed, the type of work she did for them, her impressions. She had met Alex Murda first before she ever got involved with working for the family. She had kind of done some help at the office translating for him, especially Spanish to English. And so she was just somebody that they welcomed into the family. And the loss for her is very immense. You can tell that she was very close to them. She didn't really get much into, you know, her take on the relationship between the family, other than the fact that they were always very close. She did not talk about whether or not she believed in the innocence or guilt.
0: That's what I was going to ask you. Right. Yeah.
1: I think it led me to believe that she definitely thought that he was guilty, but she said that she missed a lot of things. That was the term that she used, like that her husband kind of pointed some things out to her as time went on, and that they were things that she just kind of missed.
0: Yeah.
1: And then looked back, you know, she can understand the verdict. She didn't have any communication with any of them after these murders, and not even the son Buster, who is obviously the son who was alive,
0: right?
1: And she has not had any continued contact with him. But it's a beautiful book. I read most of it before I sat down and talked to her, and it's really a beautiful story about her friendship with this woman who was just taken from life, and it was a good conversation, and she was very genuine, very genuine.
0: So, you know, one of the things I'm hearing there is that, all right, she didn't want to, you know, opine on Alex's guilt. She didn't talk about Buster, who is the surviving son. I got to ask you, did you get any vibe that maybe she was afraid?
1: Not so much that she was afraid, but I think she was, you know, kind of thinking about the fact that she doesn't know, just like the rest of us don't know, right? She wasn't a witness. She wasn't there. She was shocked when she got the phone call. And remember, there was a long period of time between the murders and the actual arrest of Alex.
0: Yeah.
1: So, you know, she was kind of still involved a little bit, I think, up until that point. And so she didn't say that she ever had this, you know, sinking feeling that maybe he was involved in it. So I think it was much more of a surprise when he was actually arrested, maybe more to her. Sometimes when you're so close to it, you're too close than those on the outside, like her husband, that seemed to have more of an instinct.
0: Oh, yeah, sure. And you get emotionally swayed. Is she going to be a witness in the case?
1: She was, and she said that was pretty much the last time she ever spoke to anybody was after she was a witness in the case. So she did testify in the first trial. I would anticipate her being called to testify again. And really, if I'm the defense, I think the only thing I do differently is maybe keep my client off the stand.
0: Yeah, so I was going to ask you that. But before I get to that, I want to ask you this. Was there anything that Blanca said in the interview with you that could be pertinent to the case? Did you make a little news here? Did you hear anything that could come in?
1: Nothing really, you know, other than what she actually testified to. And you know, it was really more background and what she knew of the family things like that. But no, nothing
0: No bombshells that are going to sway to her. All right. So fair enough. So then let's go to him being on the stand, because I had that question all teed up here. What happens here? I know that's what you would do. And, you know, they may make this call during the trial. But, I mean, look, that's his right. He doesn't have to take the stand. But we all know he did the first time, and it didn't do him any favors. How do you think this trial is going to... We only got a minute. How do you think this trial is going to differ from the first one?
1: The bottom line is the evidence here is obviously not great for him. They do have a lot of evidence against him. I think the attorney general is correct when he says that we are confident in our ability to retry and get another conviction. Because remember, the conviction was not overturned based on any evidentiary issues.
0: Sure.
1: These were procedural, right? So at the end of the day, I think the evidence is still there, but I don't think he did himself any favors. And I think that if anybody did have any reasonable doubt, he didn't help himself by getting up there and telling a story that just was not only self-serving, but he just didn't come across well. And so I think that, you know, but somebody with an ego like that and somebody with that history and that family connection and being so embedded into that low country area of South Carolina, I think he thought he knew better than everybody else. Mm. And hopefully the second time around, they'll think about that. But you're right. Even if the lawyers say it's a bad idea, if he wants to get up there,
0: he's going to get up there, man. And, you know, this was a guy that the whole county was afraid of. That was the dynamic. They were afraid of the family. And the family, there's some story, as you say, there was a lot of time between the deaths And when they got him, and it was all that craziness of the supposed attempted assassination of him, and there was drug dealing, you know, intimations, and then there was the thing with the sons. There was this one guy that dies on a road, and is it a hit and run? Oh, it's not a hit and run. There was the thing with the boating accident. I mean, the whole thing is like a friggin' TV movie, and wow, it's now going to have to all be relitigated in detail, and you better believe you and I are going to be watching and reporting on it, certainly on our show, and I'm sure on a network. Before we go, we got 20 seconds here. Name your podcast. Where do people find it?
1: 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You can find it on YouTube or anywhere else you get your podcasts, Apple, Spotify. We do two shows a week. And

0: Vegas at CrimeCon. So come up, say hello, and, you know, feel free to buy me a drink. All right. That's it for now. We're going to take ourselves out in a couple of minutes, the last 4 minutes of the show. On the other side of these commercials, we'll be right back.
1: The show that welcomes people from both sides of the aisle.
2: 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I don't care how smart you are. I don't care how dumb you are.
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23: 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You know, I'm sitting over here trying to find a common theme.

0: that I can talk about as we go away here, because we have such an interesting show. This is why I love doing this show, and why I really like radio, because you get more time to talk to people that are experts in the field. What a lineup we had today, man. I got to tell you. So if there is, I think, a common denominator among all the things here, it's that from where, and maybe it's, look, as the old saying goes, where you stand is where you sit, or vice versa. I forget how it goes, but you get the point. The bottom, where you sit's where you stand. Yeah, that's what it is. Where you sit's where you stand. And I tend to see things through a security perspective. And I think that is the common sort of through line of today's show, because we talked a lot about various safety issues, and that comes from the true crime stuff we were talking about, but also the security stuff relative to China. We didn't get a chance to talk about something I wanted to talk about, which is the growing irrelevancy of Europe and how the world really is shifting towards the Pacific. But all of those come under the umbrella of security issues. And all of that stuff leads to prosperity, because you cannot have prosperity if you don't have security. Take it from a character like me who's been all over the world, all over South America, Central America, other areas of the world that can be a little rough sometimes. If you can't count on the fact that you can go to the store, save for the future, your vote matters, all of that stuff, all that dependable stuff. Without that stuff, your life is not going to be predictable. It's not going to be good. It's not going to be safe. And neither are the lives of your kids. And so that's the through line, I think, with all of this talk about China and about the American political system. At the end of the day, it is security and safety overseas and on the home front that guarantees our prosperity, and that comes down to the health and trust in the American dollar. Don't lose sight of that, because that's our foundation. The economy is what makes us distinct. Paul Morrow, thank you all for tuning in. Thanks to Jimmy Failla for letting me occupy this seat, and we'll see you a week from today on Fox Across America. Boom, boom, boom.
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7: Well, here we go. 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
14: I'm Michael Toscano. 32-year-old Iraqi national Mohammed al-Saidi is behind bars tonight at the Metropolitan Detention Center in Brooklyn. CBS's Katrina Kaufman reports prosecutors say he plotted terror attacks against Jewish institutions on the East and West Coasts and helped Iran-backed terror organizations.
15: They allege that al-Saidi has also organized at least 20 attacks in Europe and Canada. And they say he also planned to target Jewish centers in Los Angeles and Arizona.
14: Al-Sadi was arrested in Turkey and extradited to New York. President Trump announced U.S. and Nigerian military forces have killed Abu Bilal al-Manuki, a leader of the Islamic State group, in a, quote, meticulously planned and very complex mission. Trump described al-Manuki as second in command globally of ISIS and, quote, the most active terrorist in the world. He was reportedly planning operations targeting Americans and terrorizing people in Africa. Colorado's governor has commuted the prison sentence of a former Mesa County clerk and 2020 election denier.
9: Tina Peters had been serving a 9-year prison sentence after she was convicted in 2020 of leading a security breach of her own county's election system, claiming voter fraud. Governor Jared Polis released a statement saying he's not pardoning Peters, who is 70 years old. He's commuting her sentence. He added, quote, she will remain a convicted felon. At the same time, Governor Polis did say that Peters was given an unduly harsh sentence. President Trump championed Peters' case, which became a focus of election denialism. In addition, the administration had cut funding to Colorado. Linda Kenyon, CBS News, Washington.
14: Wildfires continue to blaze in the Texas panhandle. CBS's Jason Allen is at the small town of Canyon.
16: It blew up into something you couldn't believe.
17: Craig Lotus was among the evacuees who helped his family and elderly neighbors escape to safety, then stayed up through the night, putting out spot fires as they sparked up around his neighborhood.
16: We were running for our life.
18: How fast was this fire moving towards
16: you? Fast. These things move at lightning speed.
17: Firefighters from across the region rushed to Canyon, containing 40% of the fire before afternoon winds started fueling it again.
14: SpaceX launched an unpiloted Dragon cargo ship to the International Space Station Friday evening.
19: And liftoff. SpaceX 34, the commercial resupply services mission, carrying over 6,500 pounds of cargo and supplies, is on its way to the International Space Station.
14: It was loaded with 6,500 pounds of supplies for 50 science investigations. 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
22: I'm Gail Hurd. Wake County Middle School was on lockdown Friday. Wake County Public Schools said North Garner Middle School's resource officer reported a threat made against the school around 4 p.m. The district said no students were hurt and, quote, there is no indication of an imminent threat. As of 5 p.m., the school was back under code green, and the district said officers escorted students to their buses. A Broughton Magnet High School teacher is facing additional charges for accusations he sexually assaulted children. 57-year-old Stephen Coles of Dunn is now facing 19 total charges over a 10-year span after six more charges were filed Friday. Coles is due in court on Monday for six charges of statutory sex offense of a child by an adult. An arrest warrant indicates the alleged offenses happened between 2005 and 2014. Wake County Sheriff's deputies arrested Coles Wednesday after they received reports on May 2nd of an alleged 2005 sexual assault in Wake County. WPTF forecast, the overnight low 52. Gail Hurd, WPTF News.
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24: Have you ever heard this? Every vote counts. And we saw that.
25: Most of the options had run their course. And with hand recount not changing things at all, this seems the appropriate time to step down in a graceful way rather than prolonging it further.
26: I hate to say it, but I think blood's in the water at this point, to use that analogy.
24: 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And I think that's what we saw. I think our citizen came out. Their trust was there. They showed their support.
27: Senate President Pro Tem Phil Berger.
28: Well, we've just learned that Senator Berger has conceded to Rockingham County Sheriff Sam Page. 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
0: Now, it's Red Eye Radio. Gary McNamara and Eric Hurley talk about everything from politics to social issues and news of the day. Whether you're up late or you're just starting your day, welcome to the show. From the Relief Factor Studios, this is Red Eye Radio.
31: All across America, we are Red Eye Radio. He is Eric Hurley and I'm Gary McNamara. Good morning.
11: Hello.
31: Man, just the headline.
11: Yeah.
31: The headlines are just themselves. And these are legitimate headlines.
11: Right.
31: Okay, yeah, this is not the Babylon Bee.
11: Yeah.
31: You didn't earn that. AOC's unintentional confession. Well, she cannot earn $1 billion because she is useless.
32: Yeah, I've said that a few times since she made that comment. She can't earn $1 billion.
31: Right. She can, so she can't earn $1 billion, so yeah. She believes nobody else can.
32: Right.
31: But then this one. Democrats still willing to consider candidates without Nazi tattoos.
32: Yeah. Right. still willing to consider them. Oh my gosh. Oh, God. I love it. My gosh. You know, this is the thing. At one point in my life, I remember when my dad retired from the military. He went on to have a second career, truck driving. But when he retired from the military, I thought, oh, man, this would be great. My brother-in-law retired as a major from the Air Force after 20 years, and he was like 40, 42, somewhere there. And I thought, oh, man, that'd be great. Of course, he went on to a second career, too. And I thought to myself, you know, back then, at those times, oh, man. Retire. Oh, be great. I can't. Because of the headlines you just brought, it would be impossible. The torment I would go through. Because what am I going to do? Give up my smartphone? That can't happen. I need my smartphone. Have to go back to a flip phone so I can't see anything. Just have to put blinders on like the Democrats do. Was it Maureen Dowd that said that? Her friends all draw the curtains and close the blinds and shut the doors when there's, and turn the TV off when there's bad news about Democrats.
31: Mm-hmm.
32: Yeah, I'd have to pretty much exclude myself from everything. It would drive me nuts.
31: Well, I guess this means that both AOC and then Tom Simkowski, if you remember Tom Simkowski, the character from Office Space.
32: Yeah, yeah, yeah.
31: Remember when the Bobs are in there and they go, what about this Tom Simkowski? He's useless.
32: Yeah, yeah, yeah.
31: But that's so funny. And then this got to me because this is like we're doing a classic rock show today. Let's play the oldies but goodies.
32: Yes.
31: I'm like, wow, here we go.
32: And there are so many.
31: Here's this. Ready for this headline?
32: What do you got?
31: Rage Against the Machines. Tom Morello faces backlash after singing at New York City ICE protest rally.
32: Wow. Singing, huh?
31: Remember, they are actually, when you break it down, as we said years ago. I mean, we're going back, what, 20 years ago?
32: Yeah, probably.
31: It when Rage Against the Machine and Green Day? Was that Bush? That was Bush, I think.
32: I thought Clinton, but go ahead.
31: And we said, wait a minute. They're, you know, him and Zach DeLaRocca, they're freaking Marxists.
32: Yeah.
31: They're rage for the machine.
32: Yeah.
31: They don't believe in freedom. They don't believe in independence. They don't believe in the rule of law in a democracy.
32: Right. Were you saying Bush 41? Because it might have been Bush 4. I think for Green Day, it was Bush 41. I think. Yeah, no,
31: because they didn't have their first album, their only good album.
32: It was before I moved here.
31: It was 94, 95.
32: Yeah,
31: yeah,
32: yeah, somewhere in there. Yeah,
31: Clinton.
32: Yeah,
31: Clinton.
32: Yeah, okay.
31: But Rage for the Machine. I mean, that's the, you know, that, and I think that was really when we started saying that, and I can't remember when I started saying Rage for the Machine. They're not Rage Against the Machine, they're Rage for the Machine.
32: Mm-hmm.
31: Because you cannot be a socialist Marxist and talk about the independence and the rights of the individual, because the whole concept of that is that you are controlled by the state.
32: Right.
31: And when I look back at it, it's like, oh, okay, they were actually the leaders of projection, accusing the other side what they actually are, and mm-hmm. identifying themselves as what they actually are not.
32: Yeah. Yeah.
31: But as we've always said, if you're a Marxist socialist, you have to lie about everything. But it was funny because some of the comments, Fox has a story of the comments after he spoke, and he said the Trump administration is the authoritarian clown show and called for a mass movement of peaceful anti-fascist crime fighters. Now, he's using the term fascist now. It's like apparently he's taken such a long vacation that he hasn't realized the fascist label has been used up already.
32: Yeah, right. Yeah.
31: That was used up a couple of years ago.
32: Yeah.
31: I just some of the responses Fox has here. Performs, being the apt word here, like a commie circus clown. Lowlife Tom Morello wants Americans to be murdered by illegal aliens and trillions wasted on them. F this guy.
32: Hmm.
31: There it is. So now he's raging for the machine.
32: Yeah.
31: He pretended to rage against. Does he even know that? Well, to that person, you know, welcome to what we've been saying
32: for a
31: couple of decades.
32: He's never known that.
31: they don't know.
32: No. No. They're not talking about freedom from the machine. They're talking about everybody getting in line with the machine.
31: With the machine, exactly. Where the rule of law, if you don't believe in the rule of law in a constitutional republic, in a democracy, under the umbrella of democracy,
32: mm-hmm.
31: then you're the fascist.
32: Right. Yep.
31: And we said that about...
32: You want chaos.
31: Look, we're so old, we remember when Antifa was anti-fa.
32: Mm-hmm.
31: Remember that when they first came out? Because we had talked about them a long time before they ever hit it. And we're like calling them anti-fa because anti-fascist. And it's like Antifa. We're like, you can't even pronounce it right. It's you're almost like the Democrats in Virginia who can't even spell.
32: Yeah.
31: You saw that, right?
32: Yeah.
31: Yeah. In the briefs.
32: Yeah.
31: Couldn't spell senator right.
32: Right.
31: And then they they had it labeled for the wrong court. You know, and they just can't get it. This is all the redistricting stuff.
32: Right.
31: And their appeal on it. And it's like, wow.
32: Yeah. And it's lawyers and legal experts preparing those briefs.
31: I know. Yeah. Well, what comes with far left liberalism is also complete and total incompetence.
32: Well, this is why they believe it's impossible to become a billionaire. Because from their useless perspective of being absolutely highly underqualified for anything, they can't. There's no way in the world. It won't happen. It ain't gonna happen.
31: But the one thing that I loved was all you have to do as a Democrat right now is make noise and say the stupidest things like AOC did this week, and she's risen to the top now of the Democrats for 2028 in the latest poll. You saw that, right?
32: All you have to do is ask her if she's going to run, and then she gets in this rock star mode, I want to change our country. This is how easily the Democratic Party's rank and file is swayed. By that BS.
31: Yeah. Yeah.
32: That's absolute garbage.
31: I saw that yesterday.
32: Please, by the way, make it happen. I want that debate stage to happen all day long.
31: I burst out laughing when I saw that one, and I said, typical. Because remember, what she said the two things, a billionaire, and what was the other thing she said? It was a, the one that you
32: can't be a billionaire, and
31: there was another thing she said last week.
32: I forgot what the other one was.
31: It was just stupid.
32: Yeah.
31: And it was conservatives that promoted the daylights out of it. Mm-hmm. It wasn't liberals.
32: Right.
31: So conservatives would go, this is the most idiotic thing you can possibly imagine, what AOC said here. This is idiotic. It's moronic. It's the intelligence of a first grader. I'm sorry, I'm insulting first graders here. Mm-hmm. I mean, that's how, because there's just jokes about it. It's mocked left and right to anybody that has any type of critical thinking skills at all. She rises right to the top of the, of the Democrat polls for 2028 in the latest poll.
32: Yeah. Yep.
31: That's because it doesn't matter whether it's the truth. It doesn't matter whether it doesn't make any sense at all. It doesn't matter whether there are any dots that are connected. It's just if you say the other side is evil and you say it loud enough, mm-hmm. and the other side mocks you on it because it's so ridiculous, mm-hmm. that they go, that must be the key. That's how we're going to win. So let's go for her now.
32: Yeah.
31: Yeah. She's the kind of radical that we need that is completely and totally clueless as to how the world actually works.
32: That's exactly it.
31: But that's where the party is now.
32: That's exactly who they are.
31: Well, I mean, you think about it. One of the perfect examples is the governor's race in California.
32: Mm-hmm.
31: And, you know, you look at it and it's obvious. These are all the people that have been a part of running California. They all sit there and say there's these horrible problems that they created. And so they created the problem, and then they claim that everything they've done is the right thing, but if you put them into power, they're going to solve the problem by doing the right thing that got California to the point of where they are now that everybody's complaining with. You can't make this crap up!
32: No, that's, I mean, and that's it. Who's going to fix what we've done?
31: Right.
32: Well, we'll tell you what we're going to do. More of the same. Yay!
31: It's just, I mean, it's bizarre.
32: Swalwell dated a spy. And it was known he was called the Snapchat King on Capitol Hill. Yet, up until everything fell out, he was doing very well in the gubernatorial race in California.
31: Yeah.
32: My point is, they knew. The people of California know and had heard the stories about his behavior. Don't say nothing, won't be nothing.
31: Oh, and then the best part with that, another headline from Jonathan Turley.
32: Hmm.
31: Watching Tom Steyer desperately seek forgiveness from the left for being a billionaire is reminiscent.
32: Yeah. Yeah.
31: Of the struggle sessions of the Cultural Revolution, where the affluent or educated would confess all of their sins. And the headline, California billionaire Tom Steyer dodges the question of AOC's claim that one can't earn $1 billion.
32: Yeah.
31: So now he's got to deal with the fact that the Democrats believe that if you're a billionaire, you're evil.
32: Right.
31: So how can you be running? Because now, in just the last couple of days, because she said it's not possible. Oh, that's what it was.
32: Hmm.
31: You can't become a billionaire. And added the point because you have to be evil. You're committed a crime somehow.
32: Yeah. They do it by breaking the rules and committing crimes. Yeah.
31: And so because in the headline, California billionaire Tom Steyer dodges questions on AOC's claim that one can't earn $1 billion. She previously said it was a myth that a person could earn $1 billion.
32: Right.
31: Wow.
32: Well, there are big donors on the left. I'd love to know where the donors are.
31: Well,
32: because this is not exclusive to AOC, the whole eliminate billionaires thing. And because you got to be in line. It's the new thing they're on. Their dry erase board this week says no billionaires. And where are they going to get the money?
31: Oh, the other one was the American Revolution was fought against billionaires. That was
32: yesterday. That was the foundation of the country, was a fight against billionaires.
31: Well, but will the donors go to her? Because let's lay this out. It only takes a couple of seconds to lay this out. We just did the story earlier this week. Kamala Harris, the donors are like, we don't want to touch her.
32: Mm-hmm.
31: She's an idiot.
32: Mm-hmm.
31: The things she says are completely and totally idiotic. She can't complete a sentence. All right, AOC comes in. Completely moronic, the things that she has said. Complete idiocy, completely false. Are donors going to say, well, let's go from Kamala Harris to AOC? Because remember, the donors are not the Democrats that are being polled here.
32: No.
31: Because the Democrats that are being polled...
32: We've always said follow the money. That's where that's where you'll see the vibrant campaign, the viable and vibrant campaigns. That's what happened to, in fact, Harris in 2019. The money just was never there. It's not going to be there this time. But given the exodus of billionaires in blue states and blue cities, I have to believe you don't put your... Because here's what it used to be. Billionaires would give to the left, including Donald Trump, thinking it would buy you favor legislatively. Thinking that, well, I'll soften the blow here by donating. Now they know this group means business. Back when Donald Trump gave money to Hillary Clinton's campaign, that was a very different scenario. Now, you were hoping, you were looking to buy, you would give, in fact, billionaires would often give to both sides. Now, when it came to Warren Buffett, he gave to both sides on the left in the primary of 2008. He gave to Hillary and to Obama equally because he didn't want to have to make a choice. But they do it to buy favor. But now they know this group is serious. And I can't wait to follow the money on this next season,
31: now,
32: presidential
31: remember,
32: season.
31: This is just, it was one poll, Atlas Intel, but it also had Rubio winning the Republican nomination by a landslide.
32: Interesting.
31: We are Red Eye Radio.
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0: We are Red Eye Radio. He is Eric Carling, and I'm Gary McNamara. Coming up following the bottom of the hour, we will get, coming up here in a little bit, we'll get to the inflation numbers and the latest polling out there. And we know it's a long time away.
1: Mm-hmm.
0: And we know polls tend to not be accurate. But when you compare the Atlas Intel poll, which was the most accurate pollster for the presidential election in 2024 and in 2020. And they show a completely different scenario, both on the Republican and the Democrat side. And we'll make this comparison of it. Someone's methodology is way off.
1: Yeah.
0: Because, for example, for the, you look at, the, let me just see here, the, Harvard-Harris poll, the Republican poll, there is a difference of 45 points.
1: Wow.
0: Now, does that show the indecisiveness of the electorate this far out?
1: Could be.
0: Yeah, well, it's interesting. We'll get to that coming up next.

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0: We are Red Eye Radio. He is Eric Carlin. I'm Gary McNamara. And the other thing, and you were talking about before, you know, with the war in Iran and inflation and everything else. Every day that this goes on, where there's indecision from the White House, and we mentioned it the other day when two of the biggest supporters in the media, the president, which is the New York Post, and the Wall Street Journal editorial page, on the war with Iran, have said, do something.
1: Yeah, right.
0: But just sitting here with every single day, you know, saying, okay, well, he hasn't said in the last 36 hours, said, Iran wants a deal and maybe we're getting a deal. I mean, the talk is much more negative now, but every day that the liberal media throws out accusations about whether they're true or not, about what Iran is doing, that they have their missile sites back, whatever, every single day erodes the support from his own party.

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3: CBS News Brief. Federal prosecutors charged Iraqi national Mohammed al-Sayedi with planning terror attacks against Jewish sites in Los Angeles, Arizona, and New York City. CBS's Anna Schechter.
4: He's facing multiple counts of material support to a foreign terror organization and plan to bomb a public space.
3: Workers on New York's Long Island Railroad went on strike at midnight. Metropolitan Transportation Authority Chief Yano Lieber says health insurance is an issue.
5: The new workers should pay a reasonable portion of health care costs. You know what we propose? Half of what an average state worker pays for their health care costs.
3: This man in Vienna took part in a demonstration against Israeli participation in the Eurovision contest there.
6: For the people just to accept such a genocidal state in the 21st century to take part in this Eurovision shows us that Austria has not learned very much from history.
7: Mostly clear overnight with a low around 55. For your Saturday, sunny with a high near 86. Saturday night, partly cloudy, low around 63. And Sunday, mostly sunny, high near 92.
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4: CBS News Brief, a terror plot targeting Jewish institutions in New York, California, and Arizona has been foiled, and Iraqi national Mohammed al-Sadi, linked to 18 attacks against Jews and Americans in Europe, is behind bars in Brooklyn. NYPD Commissioner Jessica Tisch.
5: He allegedly stated, either they eradicate us or we eradicate them.
4: Federal prosecutor Jeanine Pirro will target parents if their teens violate the local Washington, D.C. curfew.
6: Sends a clear message to the parents that you must supervise your kids or face criminal consequences.
4: CBS's Asher Karashi reports Searsmont in mid-coastal Maine is mourning the death of a firefighter at a lumberyard blaze and explosion.
7: Investigators believe the blast originated in a silo packed with wood shavings. The force of the explosion so intense, multiple fire trucks were damaged.
4: 10 people, firefighters and civilians, are hospitalized, some critically.
8: Mostly clear overnight with a low around 55. For your Saturday, sunny with a high near 86. Saturday night, partly cloudy, low around 63. And Sunday, mostly sunny, high near 92.
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6: I'm Michael Wallace. Federal prosecutors have charged an Iraqi national in an alleged terror plot targeting Jewish institutions in New York, California, and Arizona. CBS's Carissa Lawson reports the man was actually plotting with an undercover law enforcement officer.
7: During his initial appearance in federal court in Manhattan Friday, Mohammed Al-Saadi smiled but did not speak. According to the complaint, the suspect helped launch terror attacks across Europe, including on a synagogue and a Jewish school in Belgium, and the stabbing of two Jewish men in London last month.
6: Prosecutors say Al-Saadi claimed he wanted payback for the U.S. and Israeli war against Iran. U.S. and Nigerian forces have killed an ISIS leader. President Trump says Abu Bilal al-Manuki was the Islamic State's second in command globally. The nation's busiest commuter railroad, the Long Island Railroad, is not moving this morning. Workers went on strike just after midnight after the LIRR and five of its unions failed to reach a contract agreement. MTA Chairman Jan Oliber.
8: We don't think we're that far apart. I really want to be clear about that. But it's up to them. How long the strike goes on, really, it's their decision.
6: Tens of thousands of people ride the LIRR each day. Russian President Vladimir Putin says he will visit Chinese President Xi Jinping next week, days after President Trump's summit with Xi. CBS's Ed O'Keefe says the fate of Taiwan remains up in the air after Xi warned Trump of possible clashes and even conflicts over the island.
9: Taiwan has received tens of billions of dollars in American weapons since the late 1970s, but the president wouldn't say if he'll approve another $14 billion in weapons to that country. And he said he might break almost 50 years of diplomatic norms and directly call Taiwan's leader to discuss the issue.
6: Colorado's governor has commuted the sentence of former county clerk and 2020 election conspiracy theorist Tina Peters, who had been serving a 9-year prison sentence.
10: Governor Jared Polis released a statement saying he's not pardoning Peters, who is 70 years old. He's commuting her sentence. At the same time, Governor Polis did say that Peters was given an unduly harsh sentence. President Trump championed Peters' case, which became a focus of election denialism. In addition, the administration had cut funding to Colorado. Linda Kenyon, CBS News, Washington.
6: More of the passengers who are on the cruise ship with a hantavirus outbreak have entered quarantine.
11: 5 Australians and 1 New Zealander will spend at least 3 weeks in quarantine in an Australian facility built for the COVID-19 pandemic. They'll all have tested negative for the hantavirus that killed 3 passengers on the MV Hondius. Australia's health minister says he wants to make sure there's no risk of transmission in Australia. Person-to-person transmission of hantavirus is rare. It's typically spread by rodents.
12: I want to know what's going on in the world.
13: I'm Tony.
12: There are big questions that all of us are asking. I want to get you the answers.
13: How are you?
12: I'm Tony DeColpo.
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14: I'm Alyssa Vail. A Wake County teacher is facing the rest of his life in prison, accused of sexually assaulting 3 children more than 20 years ago. What began as 13 charges against Stephen Coles on Wednesday increased to 19 charges as of Friday afternoon. Jerome Powell stepped down Friday as chair of the Federal Reserve after running the world's most powerful central bank through a pandemic and the worst inflation in 40 years. North Carolina State University economics professor emeritus Mike Walden tells WPTF News Powell will still serve on the committee.
15: I think he's very much concerned about preserving the independence of the Federal Reserve, which is written into the legislation that set up the Federal Reserve. And I think that's why he is staying.
14: A car plowed into outdoor seating in downtown Raleigh early Friday morning, and police are still looking for the driver. It happened right outside the Bittersweet Coffee Bar. Crews spent hours cleaning up the damage from the early morning crash. The WPTF forecast, clear overnight, low around 54. Alyssa Vail, WPTF News.
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16: 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And we saw that.
17: Most of the options had run their course. And with hand recount not changing things at all, this seems the appropriate time to step down in a graceful way rather than prolonging it further.
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16: You build relationships, and you can build some long-lasting relationships. 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Their trust was there. They showed their support.
18: Senate President Pro Tem Phil Berger.
19: Well, we've just learned that Senator Berger has conceded to Rockingham County Sheriff Sam Page. This is an absolutely seismic shift in North Carolina politics.
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3: I'm Michael Wallace. An Iraqi national who has allegedly plotting terror attacks on Jewish institutions in the U.S. smiled as he made his first court appearance in New York. CBS's Anna Schechter reports Mohammed Bakr Saad Dawood al-Saadi allegedly carried out attacks in Europe and Canada.
4: He was getting closer to carrying out attacks on U.S. soil.
3: Federal prosecutors say al-Saadi planned to attack a synagogue in New York, but they wouldn't say which one.
4: The motive, according to prosecutors, is retaliation for the war with Iran and those strikes that killed the leadership of the Iranian regime.
3: The Long Island Railroad has screeched to a halt. Its workers went on strike just after midnight. The two sides had agreed on 9.5% pay raises over 3 years, but could not agree on a fourth year. Jeno Lieber chairs the MTA, which runs the LIRR.
5: We cannot and will not do a deal that shifts huge costs to our riders by forcing extra fare hikes.
3: Kevin Sexton is the vice president of the Brotherhood of Locomotive Engineers and Trainmen.
6: We are truly sorry that we're in this situation.
3: He says no new talks have been scheduled.
6: There were things that we had tried to talk about, and they flat out said they weren't interested.
3: The LIRR is North America's busiest commuter railroad with 270,000 riders each weekday. Democratic Senators Tammy Duckworth and Tammy Baldwin want the FAA to review the safety of airline evacuations.
7: Right now, the standard is you have to be able to evacuate an airplane in 90 seconds or less. They have concerns that that's not actually what plays out in the real world. They're also concerned about these minimum staffing on some wide-body aircraft, fewer flight attendants than exit doors. The FAA standard is one flight attendant for every 50 people. The airlines are well within that requirement, and in order to set a minimum staffing, they have to demonstrate that it can be safely evacuated in a certain amount of time. The lawmakers would like to see the regulation change to require at least one flight attendant for every exit door on a wide-body airplane, and they want an update on why the FAA evacuation testing hasn't been done. It's 2 years overdue.
3: At least 65 people have died in the Ebola outbreak in eastern Congo. CBS News medical contributor Dr. Celine Gounder says battling this outbreak will be different.
8: We've pulled out of the World Health Organization. We also essentially dismantled USAID. We do still have the CDC providing some technical expertise, but USAID was the real boots on the ground arm of the U.S. government to respond.
3: 43 people died in Congo's last Ebola outbreak 5 months ago. Movie mogul Harvey Weinstein's rape retrial has ended in a mistrial. Defense lawyers argued his 2013 encounter with a woman at a New York hotel was consensual. This is CBS News.
9: What is going on?
10: What's going on here?
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14: I'm Gail Hurd. A Wake County middle school was on lockdown Friday. Wake County Public Schools said North Garner Middle School's resource officer reported a threat made against the school around 4 p.m. The district said no students were hurt and, quote, there is no indication of an imminent threat. As of 5 p.m., the school was back under code green and the district said officers escorted students to their buses. A Broughton Magnet High School teacher is facing additional charges for accusations he sexually assaulted children. 57-year-old Stephen Coles of Dunn is now facing 19 total charges over a 10-year span after six more charges were filed Friday. Coles is due in court on Monday for six charges of statutory sex offense of a child by an adult. An arrest warrant indicates the alleged offenses happened between 2005 and 2014. Wake County Sheriff's deputies arrested Coles Wednesday after they received reports on May 2nd of an alleged 2005 sexual assault in Wake County. WPTF forecast, the overnight low 52. Gail Hurd, WPTF News.
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20: Welcome to the Jill on Money Show. 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Let's get started. It's Brian from Washington State. Hi, Brian. How are you?
21: Hi, Jill. I'm doing good.
20: Tell us what's happening, how we can help you out.
21: Well, I've been saving for retirement for a bunch of years. Kind of got a slow start. Didn't really start putting into retirement until my 40s. And so my plan was always just to work till I was 67 and just put in as much as I could and figured whatever it is what it's going to be. But my wife turned 65 this year. And so Medicare, you know, and Social Security. And now I'm thinking I don't really want to work till I'm 67. You know, there's a lot of other things I'd rather be doing. And I like my job and everything. But if I could retire next year when I turn 65, that would be awesome. But I'm not sure if I have enough money to make it.
20: Okay. Well, wait a minute. So your wife, she's retired, right?
21: She's retired, yes.
20: Okay. And how much do you earn right now, Brian?
21: Oh, about $110,000, $120,000 a year. Kind of varies. Okay. I work for the railroad, so kind of depends on how much overtime I get.
20: Okay. But also, when you said railroad, you know why I said, oh, because I know that means you have a pension, right?
21: Yeah, yeah.
20: Tell me about the railroad pension. Let's pretend it's a year from now. What would you get in terms of a pension payment?
21: I don't have my 30 years in, which is what you have to have to go out earlier than 67. So if I if I started collecting my pension at 65, I would take it's about a $600 a month deduction for the rest of my life.
20: With that $600 reduction at age 65, what would your amount be?
21: With my wife and myself, or just me?
20: Let's do your wife and you.
21: Okay, it would be $6,640 a month.
20: And that includes the reduction, right?
21: Correct, yes.
20: Okay, just got to make sure I got that. Okay, let's keep that one. Let's just keep that in mind. $6,640 a month. And mm-hmm. would you also both be entitled to Social Security?
21: They kind of rolled Social Security into a Tier 1, and then pension is a Tier 2. But yes, yeah, we would both be entitled to the Tier 1.
20: Do you know how much that would be?
21: I know my wife started collecting this year, and it's 18. She's getting 1,800. We haven't got the first check yet. She just turned 65. She's a year older than me, so.
20: Okay. All right. So she gets 1,800 a month. You will get, based on your joint life, $6,640 plus some money for Social Security. Here's a big question: how much do you guys spend right now on a monthly basis?
21: Well, we just started kind of tracking the nitty-gritty on that, but we figured about $7,000 a month.
20: Let's say that we're wrong. Let's say it's $8,000 a month, just for fun.
21: Okay, sure.
20: Because you sound young and healthy, and it sounds like you want to do stuff, right?
21: Yeah, exactly.
20: Okay, so it seems to me $6,640 plus the $1,800 of your wife plus some amount for your own Social Security, even if it's just that same $1,800 that your wife's getting. It's probably going to be more than that.
21: Actually, Jill, that was with the $1,800 that my wife's getting. It's all kind of rolled into that number.
20: The $6,640?
21: Yeah, that's
20: okay.
21: With her Social Security and, all of it rolled up.
20: And your Social Security also?
21: Correct.
20: Okay, so $6,640 is total. And if you had $8,000 a month, how much money have you guys saved in other vehicles? Do you have a retirement account, a deferred account?
21: I have a 401k, and it's got about $620,000 in it.
20: Amazing. What about your wife? Does she have any money in retirement accounts?
21: She has an IRA, and it has $230,000 in it.
20: Any Roth accounts, anything like that? Any slot around on the side? What do you got?
21: I have a Roth that has $170,000 in it.
20: It's amazing.
21: And then we have some savings accounts that are in like the money market or a CD that's about $40,000.
20: Do you guys own your home in Washington?
21: We have kind of a strange setup. We are co-owning a hobby farm with some close family friends, and so everything's 50-50.
20: Do you have to make a payment on that? Is there a mortgage on that, or is this free and clear?
21: No, there's a mortgage, and we don't plan on paying that off. So that's our half of that's about $1,700 a month.
20: That's great. Okay. Any other property that you own?
21: No, that's about, we owe about $440,000 on that loan at 3.5%, and it's worth over $1 million. So there's a little bit of equity there.
20: And I mean, it's a farm, so can you stay there? Is this a place you can age or not really?
21: Our family's kind of scattered all over the states, and I have a daughter that lives in Sweden, so we'll probably do it for maybe 10 more years and then sell our part. And we don't really know where we're going to land, but
20: I like my daughter in Sweden. This is good. You have a couple kids, just one? Everyone okay? Like grown and okay?
21: Yeah, they're all grown. My daughter lives in Sweden, is 40, and then the other two are in their mid to late 30s, and they're all good. Yeah.
20: Great. Fantastic. So if you right now are planning on a year from now, again, as you said, it's pretty easy to look at the math here and say that you can do this because, I don't know, you said you got a slow start, but I have to be honest with you. It's like you got $1 million. It's incredible that you, like, if you just started in your 40s, it does kind of show everybody or everyone listening, you can hear this, that, you know, you can get a late start. If you have a job with a pension, it's just a massive, massive difference, right? Because if you were earning $110,000 in the world and you were just saving on your own and there was no pension, I don't know if you'd really be able to make it at this level. But it seems like you can do this. Now, if you were to wait to 67, I know you don't want to, but Can you just give me what that number would be of the amount at 67?
21: Yeah, with no deductions, and my wife and I combined, it would be $7,300 a month.
20: Well, obviously, you know, that's a no-brainer, but I still think it's a no-brainer. I really do. You know, listen, it's better to get that extra guaranteed money, but it's not necessary.
21: You said, like, we've saved over $1 million, and I was actually kind of surprised when I started putting this all together. I've just put my head down and do the work, and I enjoy my job, and after we started adding this up, it's like, oh, we've done pretty good, and so maybe I don't need to work till I'm 67. But no. I was thinking of stopping work next year at 65, roll into Medicare, but hold off on taking my pension until I'm 67. So living off of, my 401k or...
20: I think that might be a great idea. I think what you could do is you could, you know, if you hold off, right, and you just say, let me take some money out of the IRA or the 401k, you live on that money and you have that higher guarantee at 67, I think that will give you a lot of comfort. I mean, you just have to be willing to spend down from that retirement account. But you know what? You sort of think of it more like, almost like if you think of it as a pension, you say, I put the money in. It was growing, and now I'm turning the spigot back on. It's creating income for me. You're listening to The Jill on Money Show. We'll be right back.
0: Man, I love this place. 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Now, seeing my grandson out on the water, it means everything to me. 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

0: Welcome back to the Jill on Money Show, where we are answering your financial questions. If you've got one, go to jillonmoney.com and click the Contact Us button. Let's talk to Dan from Massachusetts. How are you? What can we do for you?
1: I'm doing pretty well, Jill. Just had some questions regarding, I've got multiple old 401k accounts, and just trying to figure out what's the best way to go about handling those.
0: You're currently working and you have a current 401k, is that right?
1: Yes, so I'm currently working. I have a current 401k that I just started last year at a new position, and then I have two old accounts. One's at about 100k and one's a little over 20.
0: Okay, and the new current 401k, what's the company? Is it like Fidelity or Vanguard or T-Roc?
1: Yeah.
0: Which one of those?
1: It's Fidelity.
0: So it's probably a pretty good plan, right?
1: Yes.
0: Okay. And the old plans, is there any reason why you shouldn't just take those plans and roll them directly into the current plan?
1: I just didn't know if that was an option. It was kind of vague when I went on Fidelity's website. It was kind of vague about rolling it directly into the thing. They were kind of trying to guide me towards an IRA.
0: Yeah, they want you to do an IRA rollover, and then they get more money. But they're going to still be happy to get the money. So what I would do is I would first and foremost, in your plan, there's you get your 401k statement. There's a phone number on there. You're going to call them and say, I want to roll old 401k money directly into this 401k. Because then, you know, whatever. I don't know how much money you have in the current one. What, 20, 30 grand?
1: Yeah, it's from the last year, about 15, 20.
0: Okay, so then what would be nice is if you take those two old plans, you roll it directly into your current plan, how much easier would that be to have, you know, the 140 all in one place? That's the ideal. Make sure they understand that your goal is to have one account with all this money in it, and that would be the current 401k plan.
2: Is it all pre-tax or is there a mix?
1: It's all pre-tax.
0: And the current plan is also a pre-tax plan?
1: Yes.
0: Okay, great. So what else is going on with you? We're going to fix your rollover problem. What else? How old are you?
1: The other question, I'm 37. The other question I had was I just went over the Roth IRA contribution limit last year with the new position. Mm-hmm. So now I'm just a little confused as to the whole backdoor Roth situation and how that all works.
0: This is fantastic. So, okay, you're 37. You're married, partnered. What's going on with you?
1: Partnered, not married.
0: You keep your money separate from your partner?
1: Yes.
0: Okay. So, all right. The good news is that doing a backdoor Roth is actually great for you. It's also another reason why we would want you to take that old 401k, the two old 401ks, and put it directly in the current 401k. So generally speaking, okay, just in the world, there are usually three options when you have an old retirement account. The first option is what you've done right now. Keep it where it is. Okay. Second option, roll it directly into your current plan. And that works especially if you have a decent plan that has low cost index funds like a Fidelity, a Vanguard, a T. Rowe Price, anything like that. Okay. The third option is you roll it over into an IRA rollover. The upside of an IRA rollover account is you can invest in whatever you want. You're not limited by your plan's options. However, when you have an old traditional IRA rollover account, it makes doing a backdoor Roth much less appealing. Now, next step, do you have retirement accounts or any other investment accounts anywhere right now? Any other place?
1: So the I have an old Roth account from before I went over the limit. That's at about 27K. And then I have a traditional I established last year that's all post-tax income once I went over the limit.
0: Okay. Mark, can you come on the microphone and talk about the post-tax traditional account? This is for 2025, right?
1: Yes.
0: Okay. So can Dan convert that and make that a backdoor Roth? He did not take a tax deduction on the traditional account. Can he now immediately make that a Roth?
2: Well, you could convert it. It probably wouldn't be a huge tax bill. But I have another question. Your current 401k, are you maxing that out at work?
1: Yes.
2: So you're putting in $24,500?
1: Yep.
2: Pre-tax or Roth?
1: That's all. That's pre-tax.
2: Well, if you're looking to get Roth money, why not consider making that Roth? You have the option?
1: I don't know if I have that option. feel like with my current situation, it makes more sense to lower my taxable income.
0: How much do you make?
1: I'm making about $225 right now.
0: So he's $225. You're $225 single. So,
1: yeah.
0: Which means he's, you know, sort of bobbing up into the 32% bracket, but mostly 24%. Are you, I mean, you're a young guy, you're making good money. Do you feel like you're going to keep making more money?
1: So I'm in a kind of commission-based field that I'm doing really well in my 30s, but it probably will tail off later. It's kind of the more physical effort I put into it, the better I make. So I'm doing well now, but I'm going to get older.
0: I hate that. I hate that getting older thing, man.
1: So I do feel like later down the road, I'll be lower on the tax brackets is what I'm suspecting.
0: Do you own a home, Dan?
1: I do.
0: Are you itemizing or are you claiming standard deduction?
1: Standard deduction.
0: Do you have any other brokerage account or emergency reserve fund?
1: Yeah, I have 40K in an emergency fund, and then I have another, I think, 30 in a taxable brokerage.
0: And how much is the house worth?
1: The house is worth about $450.
0: Okay. And mortgage outstanding?
1: About $200.
0: What's the interest rate?
1: Interest rate is very low, 3.5%.
0: So you're not moving. You're hanging out.
1: Okay. Nope.
0: All right. You're in great shape. So first of all, number one, yes, I would try to get the old money rolled in directly into the 401k. Number two, you can take that that post-tax money that you did with the traditional and you can convert it. And that is a backdoor. Essentially, a backdoor is you put money into a traditional account, but you don't get the tax benefit. Okay, so you've now made a non-deductible contribution into a traditional plan, which you then immediately turn into a Roth. But Mark is right. The easier way to do that is to start using the Roth at work and then start splitting it out a little bit. If you have extra money, instead of doing a backdoor Roth, I might just throw it into the taxable account. I mean, you could do a backdoor Roth. But if you don't want to take that extra step and you want to see how your cash flow absorbs being in a Roth 401k at work, then that's fine too. I don't think you're going to make a mistake here. I think it's a unique situation to have somebody young who's like, yeah, I'm going to make money, but actually like in 10 or however many years, you might actually not make as much money, which is a different kind of situation than we're used to, right?
1: Mm-hmm.
0: I don't think either way is going to be terrible for you or better for you. It's not going to be like Mark, do you think that he should definitely do the backdoor if he's not going to use a 401k that's a Roth version?
2: Yeah, I mean, that would be the next step. And then if you still have extra cash flow beyond that, then you would, then, you know, funnel that money into a brokerage account.
0: Yeah. So then,
1: yeah, I think that's the plan right now is
0: all
1: to
0: right,
1: do.
0: That's cool. Then let's do that. The thing is, I just want to be clear that the money that was in the traditional post-tax, please confirm that you did not take a tax deduction for that. Because if you try to then convert it, it's going to be a weird thing. There's going to be an event. So wherever that account is held, just make sure that it is flagged as that was a non-deductible IRA, which you can then turn into the Roth. Can he put the money that was a traditional post-tax directly into the old Roth with the help of the wherever the money's held, Mark? And then he's going to have to pay some tax if there's been accumulation, right?
2: Yeah, he would be converting it. So this was put in last year, is that right?
1: Yes.
2: So what was that, $7,000? And so what's it worth now? It's not a huge amount.
1: It's probably about the same with the market.
2: Okay, so then you might not have to pay any tax.
0: Yeah.
2: But would just convert that into the Roth IRA.
0: And then
2: you would use that IRA going forward to do the backdoor Roth.
0: Right. And so you keep that open and you just say, just so it's flagged, I'm not taking a tax deduction on this. You know, that's important. We'll get back to more of your questions in just a minute. You're listening to Jill on Money.

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12: 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Right now, let's talk to Don from Texas.
13: It's kind of a dilemma that I'm looking for some help with. Just to kind of give a little bit of background to the story is that, you know, I was an executive leader for a large corporation for many years. And about a year and a half or so, the company reorged, downsized too. So from that standpoint, and, you know, by the way, I'm 63 years old, way too early to retire. I started my own, consulting business around, the arena. And the consulting business is really starting to take off. But, I mean, it's not, I used to make a lot of money, $400,000 to $500,000 per year.
12: Okay.
13: So it's been a huge transition for me. But, kind of the dilemma is that I have two daughters that are in college. One is 20, one is 21. One graduates, in a couple of weeks. The other one is in their third year, too. So they have some debt, pretty significant debt of about $100,000 each. And obviously their parent plus student loans. So I'm kind of caught in a dilemma, with my decrease in salary, it's much different than it was before. Can I afford to help pay for some of that to help them out? And the other piece of this too is I have, a fairly large amount of money in a traditional IRA. At the same time, do I need to focus on converting some of the traditional IRA to Roth, or can I do a little bit of each, help my kids out, or do I focus on my retirement? So just looking for some advice here.
12: Really interesting story. So a year and a half ago, you get downsized, you crank up your, so you go from making $400,000 or $500,000. What are you making now in the consulting business?
13: Yeah, it's probably going to be about $150,000 this year.
12: Okay, great. And that's after your expenses? Kind of like real money?
13: No, well, that's before taxes, so it's not quite real money. So
12: okay.
13: About 25-30% less of that.
12: Okay. And are you married still, or is this partnered?
13: I'm single, divorced.
12: Okay. Are you on the hook for the kids, anything here, like as part of your agreement with your ex, or is this just, no, we're clean, but each of the kids now has $100,000 in debt?
13: It's the second part of that.
12: Okay.
13: Very, very clean. We did, by the way, we did save about $80,000 each for the kids. So they did have a choice to stay in state or, pick a, out of state, very expensive school. Mm. But we're both at the same understanding that, hey, if we can help out, I'm just, as a dad, I just want to make sure that they're not stretched. It's going to be a challenge for them. I get it.
12: I know. You wish they had made a different choice, but now they'll see what the outcome of that choice is. So you mentioned you've got a traditional IRA, Don. How much is in there?
13: Yeah, I've got about $1.2
12: million. Okay. Do you have any Roth assets or not?
13: I mean, Roth assets are minor. It's like $25,000.
12: Okay. Brokerage account?
13: Yeah, I've got about $300,000 in brokerage accounts.
12: Okay. And what about safe, boring, cash accounts?
13: Yeah, around $50,000.
12: All right. Do you own in Texas?
13: Yeah, I own my house, but I still have, I still have a balance on there.
12: How much is the house worth?
13: It's worth about $600,000.
12: And what's left on the mortgage?
13: Right around $300,000.
12: And the interest rate?
13: 4.99.
12: Okay, not terrible. So right now, when one of the kids graduates in the spring. You said two girls, right?
13: Yes.
12: Okay. Does she have a job yet or not?
13: No, that's part of what dad is helping her with right now. So
12: Okay.
13: For me to chuckle, yes, definitely a dilemma trying to get her launched.
12: Okay. And will she come live with you or with your ex after graduation?
13: No, she's a New York City girl now since being in college there, and she wants to stay, but we know it's crazy expenses. So that's kind of, another part of we're trying to, help sort out.
12: Mark, do you have a room that you can rent out to Don's daughter? Is there any space? How does your daughter feel about speaking Mandarin to a 7-year-old? Does she feel willing to? Okay. So she has gone to expensive school in New York. No job yet. That's the key. That's the killer, isn't it?
13: Yes, it is.
12: And will she live with like four gals from college and like in a horrible apartment that's cheap? Because that's what she's going to probably have to do.
13: Well, and I mean, that's exactly, on point with where, like, she's there right now as, her last year, sharing with three others, and it's still very expensive near campus. So it's going to be at least one or two. She thinks one, but I'm going to say it's probably closer to three roommates.
12: Dude, my niece, when she graduated, she was a teacher. So like she had three roommates and they were smooshed in, but they were all teachers. So they had, I mean, they had jobs, but it was not a lot of money. So unless she's going to be like an amazing bartender, and she'll have to, you know, she's going to have to do something at least to just make some money. So you're going to work until how long, do you think? Like you're 60?
13: Oh, 70. Yeah. I'm a business guy. I'll probably, you know, after, but Social Security, 70.
12: Okay, and what's the Social Security benefit at that time, estimate?
13: Yeah, about $5,100.
12: Okay, and any pension or no?
13: No pension.
12: Okay, so let me just make sure I got it right here. $1.2 million in a traditional, a little bit, $25,000 in a Roth, $300,000 in a big brokerage account, $50,000 in cash. House is fine. You're managing. You got this $150,000 or so from the income. Are you putting money away for yourself from that $150,000? Do you have a retirement plan? What are you doing for yourself right now?
13: Yeah, I mean, as this has grown over the past year, trying to figure this whole thing out, I haven't started. I mean, I'm putting extra into my Charles Schwab brokerage account.
12: Okay, that's fine. Yeah. We'll get back to Don in a minute. You're listening to Jill on Money.

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12: Welcome back to Jill on Money, where Jill Schlesinger takes the mystery out of your finances.
13: Welcome back to Jill on Money. Let's get back to Don from Texas. So here's the issue, Don. You started by saying, like, you kind of want to do a lot of different things. You want to help the kids. You want to help relieve them of the debt. even though you gave them the choice to stay in state and they unwisely did not listen to you. What I definitely know is no, do not think about converting your IRA because we need the cash. We need your cash available. And I don't think you should continue. I don't think you should be soaking up the money that you have outside by converting right now. How much do you spend right now? What's your expenses?
14: Yeah, it's about $6,500 per month, and I'm really very budget regimented.
13: Okay.
14: You know, there are some outside expenses sometimes. That's fairly accurate. So yeah, I don't have any credit card debt.
13: How are you doing what are you doing for medical? What are you doing for health insurance right now?
14: Yeah, I have my own insurance right now. I'll be able to obviously, you know, within about a year, you know, have a chance to, you know, go to Medicare. So
13: yeah. Okay. So $6,500 also includes a little bit of money for the kiddos every now and again?
14: Yeah, it does.
13: Your cash flow right now is okay, right? Like at 150 gross, pretty good, right?
14: Yeah.
13: Mark, why don't you tell Don whether or not he can help his kids out?
15: I know he would love to, but it's not, I don't think it's the smart financial move right now. I mean, we, you know, we can always look at this again later on down the road. But I think for where you are and the fact that you want to work for 7 years, like, your retirement is good, but it's only good if you preserve what you have, in my opinion.
13: I think I would agree with that. What I would say is this. You can say to the kids, and it sounds like you've got a good open relationship with them.
14: Yes.
13: So you can say to them, hey, look, remember mom and I said to you guys that we had this much money. You guys chose to go to fancier schools. So we're gonna be there for you if like the blank hits the fan. But for starting out, we can't really help you. We both like divorce is expensive, right? So you both have different choices here. And, you know, I presume that had you stayed together, that it might be a slightly different scenario just because you're maintaining two households, right?
14: Huge different scenario. Absolutely.
13: Right. So now what you can say is, I hope that I can help you in a few years. I just started this business going in the last year and a half. You know, I had this honestly, if you were still making $400,000 or $500,000 a year and you were gainfully employed and you were going to kind of chug along for another 7 years doing that, I might feel differently. But at 150 right now, I think the answer to the kids is I think we'll be able to help you down the line. I can't do it right now. I'm still rebuilding after I got blown out a year and a half ago. And we want you to do the best you can. I'll help you with budgeting. I'll help you with certain things. But you're going to have to manage this. This was your choice. Very easy for me to say. Do you know why? Because I'm not a parent. And that's why I made Mark say it. So I didn't have to. But I think you know that. I do. I get the sense that you kind of like know that down deep. If you were 73 and you were like, you know what? I'm going to pull some money out of my traditional IRA. I'll help the kid. But you couldn't do anything meaningful. Do you know what her payment is going to be when she, I was about to say retires, when she graduates?
14: It's going to be, you know, at least $1,000.
13: I mean, I think that if you look at what she needs to do is obviously get a job, but she can't be fussy about it either. You know, she's going to have to figure out a way to live in New York City on $5,000 a month. So that means how's she going to make 60 grand? She's going to take a job, not the perfect job. She has, you know, now we are talking about, you know, I probably imagine 6-7 weeks until she graduates. She should be like scouring the neighborhood. She should be doing things like, you know what? I don't care. I'll be a dog walker. I'll do this. I'll do that. But like, if she wants to stay in New York and not live with you, either of you guys, then this does land on her. You know, these are the tough choices. Yeah, unless you tell me, you know, she's, you know, if she were an actor and you said, I want to try to help her for a year while she does auditioning, fine. But like, even that, you're not in the position to do it. Is your ex in a better or worse or similar financial situation as you?
14: I would say it's similar. Yeah, very similar.
13: You know, and you guys are on the same page. Like, will it be hard? Could you say to your ex, like, look, man, I can't shoulder this right now. And like, you can have a unified front on it.
14: Oh, absolutely. Yeah, she would definitely be in agreement with this whole thing, too. Hey, and by the way, you're saying everything that what I thought and has kind of been of what my strategy is.
13: Yeah.
14: This has really helped me solidify that I'm thinking in the right direction.
13: Totally.
14: And by the way, there's been conversations almost daily about, you said, dog walker. You know,
13: yeah.
14: Anything that, you know, to get a job if you want to live there, absolutely have to get some employment fast.
13: I think that for many parents, you know the answer. It's just hard to swallow it. And also, like, the circumstances have really changed. I mean, that's the other piece of this to me. Mm-hmm. Like, wow, like the things that you thought were going to happen for your life. If I spoke to you 2 years ago, I don't think you would have necessarily thought this is where you'd be. But here's where you are. And also, kind of cool, you got the consulting thing up running. You're paying your bills. You're doing what you need to do. This is all great. I think that by the time, if we push out into like age 70, you're collecting Social Security, maybe things are going well. Maybe you're going to keep working. Mm. Maybe you've got a nice little side hustle for a while. And then maybe you'll make a choice like, hey, you know what? I'm still working and I can help the kids because of that. So that could be a different choice in the future. I think for this minute, I wouldn't count on it. You're listening to the Jill on Money Show. We'll be right back.

0: 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I've been surfing here since I was a kid. Now, seeing my grandson out on the water, it means everything to me. Watching him and taking in the blue waves, the sea breeze, the blurry horizon.
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We actually only have one more show after this one. I can't even believe it. 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And we've got two other shows. One is called Jill on Money, Monday through Friday. 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That way you can get plenty of Jill and Mark for the foreseeable future. So not just through this show. So before we end this hour, we've got a nice comment from Evelyn, who wanted to come on the air after we had done a podcast and I did a TV appearance about life insurance and just wanted to weigh in. So here's what Evelyn wrote. She said, "My husband and I bought 30-year term insurance after my son, now 27, was born. When he was in second grade, I was diagnosed with cancer. I ran myself out of tears for sure because of him. What I want to tell you is that I did get so much comfort from setting up and creating spreadsheets for my family. And I realized that they would be okay because of the money that we spent each year on those term life insurance policies. I was and continue to be so grateful that we did that when we were young enough, though at the time that yearly payment was a big bite for us to pay. I clearly remember heading into surgery and thinking that they would at least not be in trouble due to finances. We got enough for each of us to pay our house off and pay for his education, and I can't tell you how comforting that was." Well, what a wonderful note. First of all, I'm so happy you're okay, Evelyn, but it's a great note. Nobody wants to think about life insurance or estate planning, but we all have to do it. You're listening to the Jill on Money Show, where we encourage you to do your estate planning and get sufficient life insurance. We'll be right back.

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8: President Trump says he may rethink a planned arms sale to Taiwan after Chinese President Xi Jinping warned the U.S. and China could end up clashing over the island. CBS's Natalie Brand.
9: The question of a multi-billion dollar arms sale package to Taiwan has been on hold. Lawmakers have been pressing the administration on why the president seems to be stalling on that. He said he would be making a decision soon.
8: Federal prosecutors are taking steps to indict former Cuban President Raul Castro. CBS's Lilia Luciano reports the U.S. is trying to pressure the Cuban government into a deal.
10: There's a carrot approach. We can give you $100 million in aid, which is what the State Department is offering Cuba for humanitarian assistance to deal with this humanitarian crisis, or your leader could be indicted.
8: An oil shortage is crippling Cuba.
10: It's the most severe crisis that we have seen in modern times in Cuba. People are going without medical attention. There are blackouts that sometimes last 24 hours. Now people are out protesting in desperation, especially because many people in Cuba know that it's a matter of accepting terms that the U.S. is proposing. So what those terms are, the Trump administration has made very clear they expect regime change.
8: The nation's largest commuter railroad is not running this morning. Workers at the Long Island Railroad walked off the job overnight over a contract dispute. Jeffrey Klein shares the International Brotherhood of Electrical Workers.
11: I think the average New Yorker can identify with our struggles as well. We're confident, you know, we have their support.
8: Jano Lieber chairs the MTA, which runs the LIRR.
12: This is not the result we were looking for. Like Governor Hochul said, everybody loses in a strike.
8: The two sides couldn't agree on the final year of a four-year contract. This is CBS News.
13: It's one of the most successful law and justice programs in television history that continues to uncover the truth 48 hours.
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14: I'm Tony Rixby. Durham police investigating after a woman was shot last night. It happened around 9:30 on Century Oaks Drive. She had what appeared to be non-life-threatening injuries. Law enforcement and state employee leaders are backing a proposed double-digit raise in the state budget framework for those officers. The State Employees Association of North Carolina's Government Relations Director, Suzanne Beasley.
15: We are so incredibly understaffed in North Carolina. We have some prisons running at less than 50% staffed.
14: Jerome Powell stepped down yesterday as the chair of the Federal Reserve, but economist emeritus from NC State, Mike Walden, tells us he'll still serve on the committee.
16: I think he's very much concerned about preserving the independence of the Federal Reserve, which is written into the legislation that set up the Federal Reserve. And I think that's why he is staying.
14: Sunny today with a high near 86, partly cloudy tonight. We get down to 63, hot tomorrow, sunny with a high of 91. Tony Rixby, WPTF News.
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27: It's the weekend, and that can only mean one thing. You're listening to Jill on Money, the show that takes the mystery out of your finances. Here's your host, Jill Schlesinger.
10: Welcome back. It's the Jill on Money Show, hour number two. We are here talking about whatever is on your mind financially. Let's start the hour. We are talking to Kathy from Southern California. Hi, Kathy. Welcome to the program. What can we do for you?
28: Good morning. Well, my husband and I are, I'm about to turn 63 and he's about to turn 60 in a couple of months. And we have a financial advisor, but we kind of want to check in with you and ask you a few different questions, like if you think we're prepared and specifically when we do start withdrawing, like where should we take it?
10: Not escape me. That's you, like so many of the Jill on Money community. You have financial advisors, but you want a little extra, like you want a little relationship on the side, don't you? And you have one with us. So I love that. So you are both still working?
28: I retired from corporate America a few years ago, and I have like a part-time job that just kind of helps me have some pocket money.
10: Okay, how much do you earn in your part-time fun money?
28: Oh, nothing. Maybe $1,000 a month.
10: Okay, I love when people say $1,000 a month is nothing, but it's something. So I'll take that $1,000 a month. And your spouse is still working at age 60?
28: Yes.
10: What's the income coming from that person?
28: He grosses about $175 a year.
10: Okay, and on the $175, you guys are living well. Everything is okay.
28: Everything's good, yes.
10: Okay, great. You guys have grown kids?
28: We have one, and he is launched.
10: Thank goodness. Okay. Let's talk about the money you guys have saved. You retired from corporate America, right? And so
28: yes.
10: Did you have a retirement account that you kept, at like an old 401k or a IRA rollover that the advisor manages?
28: I have both.
10: Okay, let's do the old 401k first.
28: Okay, so the old 401k is now currently in a traditional IRA, and there's $950 in there.
10: Okay.
28: For me.
10: Okay.
28: Do you want to do my husband separate, or should
10: yeah,
28: I
10: let's
28: give you
10: do
28: that?
10: Let's do all you first, and then we'll go to him.
28: Okay, so I have a traditional IRA that has $950.
10: Yeah.
28: I also have a 401k at my last employer that has $585 in it.
10: Okay. Got it.
28: I'm going to give you his, and then I'll give you what we have combined.
0: Sounds good. What's in his current 401k?
28: His current 401k, he has $965.
0: Okay, great.
28: He has a traditional IRA that's got $120 in it.
0: Okay. No Roth money, right?
28: No Roth money, which is one of my questions.
0: Okay, so you have a brokerage account?
28: We don't, and that's part of my question to you, that I can get to in a bit.
0: Okay.
28: But we have a CD that we have $250 in.
0: Is that CD earmarked for anything?
28: We're going to need to buy a couple of cars in the next couple of years, and maybe nothing major, but a few home repairs here and there. We're trying to get that knocked out before he stops working.
0: Okay, right. You do not get to stop working, babe, till we get our Porsches. No, I'm just kidding. Your cars.
28: Okay. I wish.
0: Okay, so but would you say that, like, the lion's share of that CD is spoken for? You want to pretend it doesn't exist because you'll just spend it on the cars, the home improvement, et cetera?
28: Not entirely. Part of it maybe for the cars and the home improvement, but we want to make sure that we have some liquid cash. Let's say he were to get laid off tomorrow.
0: Mm-hmm.
28: One of my questions is, should we be living on that money versus trying to touch our IRAs or our 401ks, or should we be doing the opposite?
0: Okay, I got that. Okay, we'll get to that in 1 second. So $250, cars, home improvement / emergency reserve. And then there's other money?
28: Then there's our high yield savings, which we have $120 in.
0: Okay, great.
28: And that's pretty much the crux of it. I can give you Social Security information as to, like,
0: hold on 1 sec before we get off your balance sheet. House, okay. How much is your fancy, expensive Southern California house worth?
28: Our house is worth $1.4 million, and we owe $34,000 on it.
0: $34,000?
28: Yes,
0: that's it. So cute. How much? What's the interest rate?
28: 3.2.
0: Okay, so that's going to get paid off shortly, obviously.
28: Yes.
0: Is there any, I don't know where the kid is, but are you going to stay in the $1.4 million house? Are you going to move? Are you going to stay? What's the game plan?
28: I think for now we're going to stay. I mean, I don't see us moving unless, of course, he moves far away and we'll probably want to follow. But I don't see that occurring.
0: Okay, got it. Neither of you is entitled to a pension?
28: I have a very small one. It's like $250 a month that I've already kind of started tapping into here and there.
0: Okay, $250 a month. That's, essentially that's like a scotch budget for me, or a tequila budget. You know, really, that's about it. Okay. What about your Social Security? You said you've got the numbers. So Social Security, what was your game plan? Wait till 67 or 70? What do you think?
28: I'm thinking me, 67, which would at that point be 3.6 a month. If I waited to 70, it would be 4.5 a month.
0: Okay, 4,500 versus 36. Okay, now what about for him?
28: At 67, it would be 4, and at 70, it would be 5.1.
0: Right now, you guys are both in good health. Any issues that are bubbling up?
28: Nope.
0: Okay, good. Fantastic. Do you guys still have parents who you need to keep an eye on?
28: Yes, we keep an eye on them, but they are financially secure.
0: Does that mean that I can plug in that there's potential inheritance or not necessarily?
28: I don't know.
0: Okay, fair enough. Let's not count on it. If it happens, it happens, right?
28: Exactly.
0: Okay, you ready for the hardest question of our conversation?
28: Yes.
0: How much money do you guys spend?
28: I'm projecting we could easily probably live off 10 to 11, but we would really like it to be like 12 a month.
0: Okay. What is the game plan on your husband's real retirement? I mean, I know you said, I want the cars and the home improvement, but it sounds like you are worried that he is at risk. Is that the case?
28: It's possible. There's been a lot of change within his organization. So it could happen tomorrow. It could happen in 5 years. He could just retire on his own. We're not really sure. We just want to make sure if it were, because there's been a lot of attrition through his company.
0: Yeah.
28: If it happened tomorrow, would we be okay?
0: Okay. Let me ask you so we're going to do the tomorrow question, and then ideally, how long would he like to continue working for his, like, mental state and your, like, stability? What was the, if the job kept going, when would he want to retire?
28: I'd say 3 to 5 years.
0: Okay. Let's do that one first. because that'll be easier. So in 3 to 5 years, first of all, the good news is that you're on Medicare, right? You qualify at 65. 3 to 5 years. I think a lot of people do the 5 year because they're thinking Medicare. But obviously, if it were 3 years, he keeps putting money away. You live your life. Everything is good. If you had to go on COBRA till Medicare, then you have a couple years, you know, 2 to 5 years of, you know, before Social Security. You got money. It seems to me that you could probably make this work. How much money is he contributing to his 401k right now?
28: About 25.
0: 25 grand?
28: Yes.
0: Wow.
28: A year.
0: And they match to some point, you know,
28: yes,
0: a small
28: actually
0: amount?
28: That includes that. So I'd say 20 him and maybe 5 from them.
0: Okay, got it. We'll get back to Kathy in just a minute. You're listening to the Jill on Money Show.

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0: to the Jill on Money Show, where we are answering your financial questions. 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Check the box if you want to join us on the air live. Let's get back to Kathy from Southern California. So, Mark, do you agree that if it's a 3 to 5 year time horizon, Kathy and the husband, the much younger husband, are okay? That it seems to me that even if he doesn't put as much money in, but they've got, couple million bucks in maybe $2.6 million in $2.7 that's socked away, that would be okay for them, you know, by Social Security. Even if we spend some of that money down, then they're both, when they turn 70, the numbers are pretty nice, you know, $9,500 bucks out of the 12 grand they need. Seems okay, 3 to 5 year time horizon, right, Mark?
1: Seems beautiful, yeah. Once they get the Social Security, I mean, that's like the lion's share of what they need.
0: Yeah, so that sounds good. What happens if he lost his job tomorrow? Let's work through that, Kathy, for a minute.
2: Okay.
0: So if he lost his job tomorrow, just because, you know, there is some experience with the company, do they pay some sort of severance? Does he get, have other people gotten, you know, blown out and said, okay, you know, you get a certain number of weeks for the number of years you're here? Have there been, has there some history that we have can draw upon?
2: I honestly don't know the answer to that question.
0: Okay.
2: I'm not sure.
0: I'm thinking that there's probably, how long has he been there?
2: 20 plus years.
0: It's going to be something. It's not like, oh, here's the door, goodbye. It doesn't sound
2: right.
0: Like that, right? So
2: no.
0: They get something. Okay. So, Mark, what would happen if all of a sudden he's 60, she's 63, they're not there yet. We have the money that has already been invested, but now we have to immediately get to 12 grand a month. What do you think the odds are that, you know, we got to make him go back out and make a living? Is that a no way, or do you think that they could do this?
1: I think they can do this. I do. I mean, they have a lot of cash. I know some of it's already earmarked, but they do have cash. They're just going to have to spend down for a while until they get to Social Security.
0: So the reason why this is a fascinating conversation is that you have a lot of money, right? You are already over the age of 59 and a half. So spend down is going to be a tough concept for people like you guys. You've been savers your whole life, right? Just think about the dollars that you already gave us. There's $965 in the 401k, another $120 in a traditional IRA, $950 in the other traditional IRA, and $585. So, you know, there is a lot of money. There's, you know, $2.5 million or so. So spending down would mean that you would be withdrawing immediately from these accounts money that will support yourself. And I know you have that $250,000 in CD and also the high yield savings. I would probably pull down from some of this retirement money to float that. The reason being, no matter what, you're going to have to be in a place where you're pulling money out of these accounts. Why not get the money out now, like while you are essentially going to be in a very low tax bracket compared to where you have been? You're going to not have any other income besides your little pension. You pull the money out, and now all of a sudden you're paying tax at, let's call it the 22% bracket. I know you live in California. There's state tax on top, but let me just do federal. So you're going to say, I'm going to pull out, I'm going to say 12 grand a month, but in the beginning, I know it's going to be more like 10 a month, because there's no way you're going to feel comfortable if he just get blown out tomorrow. I know, like, I'm talking to you, I hear you, no mortgage, all this. Like, you're going to be like, oh no, we're not spending 12 grand a month. We're going to do 10 and see how we go. Okay. So let's just say you spend 10 grand a month. So that's 120 a year. So you got to pull out like $150,000 to $160,000 a year out of one of the, so you're going to do that for a number of years. So, you know, even if you did that, let's say for 7 years, you're not going to spend down all of your assets. Okay. Did you hear that? You're not going to spend down all of your, because I know that this is scary. It is very scary when that happens, okay? But you have the money. So if I said to you, okay, you got $2.5 million, what's going to happen is over the next 7 years, if your husband lost his job tomorrow, you would essentially have, instead of $2.5 million, you'd have at the end of 7 years, like, let's say half of that, 1.25, Okay, that's what would be left. Okay. You'd still have 1.25 left. You would then have Social Security kicking in, $7,600 between the two of you. And then you would be pulling the extra money from that $1.25 million out to supplement it. And that's what you would do. And, you know, it's not perfect, but it will get you there. Do you know what your get out of jail free card is? You could sell your house. You could sell your house.
2: Oh, yeah. I don't see that happening.
0: I don't either. So tell him to keep his job. Tell him to suck up. But I think it's close, but it would work. If you were going to say to me, like, what should we be doing right now, wondering if his job is really at risk, I'll tell you what I would say. I would say, do me a favor. Contribute to the 401k up to the match. That's it. And everything else, put it into a brokerage account. I really would. I would have money, like, or, you know, just build up some safe reserves. You do have it, but, like, I don't know. I don't think you need to be, I think you need to be stockpiling some more cash.
2: Okay. Okay.
0: Mark, do you agree with that?
1: Yeah, I'm kind of torn because, yes, if I knew he was going to get whacked, but we don't know that he's going to get whacked.
0: I know.
1: He could be working for another 5 years, so that's five more years of contributing.
0: I know. Well, I mean, he doesn't know. He just does not know, right? And that's the real issue. So let's do this. You want to split the difference? Do you want to say, you know, instead of putting 20 grand, could he put in like 10 into his 401k and then accumulate some cash in addition to that? How would you feel about that?
2: I think that's good. Okay. That's kind of one of my questions was, you know, we've got this money in a CD. Should we be putting some of that into a brokerage account? Should we start a brokerage account and do, as you suggested, maybe put half into his 401k and the other half into a brokerage account?
0: I'm fine with either of the ideas here. I think that if he has a sense, like, I am really nervous, I'm getting bad vibes, then you reduce the amount of money that you're putting into retirement and then, you know, have a little money on the side. I wouldn't necessarily blow out of the CD. I mean, when's the CD coming due?
2: We do it. It's like 4 months at a time.
0: Okay. So, and it's just the whole 250, or do you have it staggered as like different maturities?
2: Right now, it's just the whole 250.
0: I mean, maybe what I would do is stagger it a little bit. The money that I knew I would need for cars, like, that's, if it's not happening right now, maybe I would like push it out a little bit and make it like a 1 year CD, and I might stagger it like 50 is short term, right? And then 100, I know I'm going to need that next year because that's the car stuff, and everything else, maybe I'd make it somewhere in between, but I would try to stagger it. I wouldn't invest that money. I still think that until we have a better sense of really what's happening for him, it's good to have that money set aside. Just in case. And I hope we're wrong.
2: You know, it's funny. I thought you guys were going to say the exact opposite. Why do you have all that money in a CD? Why not in a brokerage?
0: No.
2: I feel comforted by that.
0: Yeah. I mean, I think that when you're 60 and you're kind of gutting it out to the retirement age, I think if you were like let's just pretend it's a different scenario. If you said to me, well, you know, he's working at the University of California, he's a tenured professor, he makes $175,000, like we knew that there was no risk, then I might say, sure, invest some of it. But you're telling me he's got risk. And who wants to be playing the game of like making that decision? I would rather, I'm 60, you're 63, he's 60. Like, if that's me, I'm keeping extra cash on hand. I'm not, you know, we're not 40 and rolling the dice, and he's not going to get another job so easily, and maybe not at all. So you have to deal with the reality. You're listening to the Jill on Money Show. We'll be right back.

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13: Do I invest here? 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Back to Jill on Money.
14: You're back with Jill on Money, where we are trying to take the mystery out of your financial life. 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Right now, let's talk to Steve. He joins us from the Mid-Atlantic. Hello, Steve. How are you?
15: Hi, Jill. Hi, Mark. Yeah, again, thank you so much for having me on and trying to help me out.
14: Of course. So tell us, what brings you to us? What's going on?
15: Well, I need a financial gut check because I would like to retire in 2 years when I turn 62, but and I've been a very good saver over the years, but between now and retirement, I want to help my two grown sons financially, and also I have I need to renovate my house, so that's going to be a little costly, and I'm just wondering, with these additional costs right before retirement, will my retirement still be good for 30 years? I do have longevity in my family. You know, we live until the 90s. So I am concerned about whether or not it will hold up over 30 years.
14: Steve, are you married, single, partnered?
15: I am married, married for over 30 years.
14: And are you both working and planning on retiring? Like, what's the game plan with work life for both of you?
15: She's sort of semi-retired, just working part-time, but she'll retire with me. Mm-hmm. And so we're going to go out at the same time.
14: It's funny when you say go out. It's like, yeah, I'm like, maybe we'll use a different term. But yes, retire at the same time. So how much are you guys earning right now? What do you earn, Steve?
15: Our household income is about $250, and I do have a pension of about $4,800 per month.
14: Wow. And so that'll start us in 2 years, right?
15: No, actually, I'm collecting that now.
14: Wait a minute. $250, does that include $4,800 a month, or it's $250 and then on top of that there's $4,800 a month?
15: The pension is on top of the $250.
14: Oh, wow. That's amazing. Is that from a previous? Is it, were you in like law enforcement or military? Like, where'd that come from?
15: Oh, I worked a federal job for many, many years. I retired several years ago.
14: Wow.
15: Got bored, decided to be a contractor. So that's what I'm doing.
14: Amazing. Holy smokes. Okay. So when you look at your spending, this is a big part of it, right? So forget about the two grown sons for right this minute. But what are your expenses right now?
15: My expenses right now is about maybe $9,000 per month after tax.
14: Okay.
15: We would like to increase it to $11,000 a month to include some travel costs in that.
14: But not kids. So the $11,000 would be fun, but not the helping the kids.
15: Correct. Yes.
14: Okay. Got it.
15: Yeah, my kids are all grown up. I'm helping grown kids financially.
14: Okay. You might be, if we give you permission.
15: Yes.
14: First of all, so let's now talk about, so the pension is incredible. That's great. And you'll also both be entitled to Social Security, right?
15: Correct. And at the full retirement age, our combined Social Security payment will be roughly $6,200 a month.
14: Okay, so that's it. You're 67. Is she about the same age?
15: She's a year older than me, but okay. You know, roughly okay, the same age.
14: All right, so $6,200 a month, in addition to you will, and again, at your 67, so in 7 years, so that's great, because there we have $11,000 of pre-tax, I know, income, because you pay tax on. Do you pay tax on your pension? I should have asked that.
15: Yeah, I do. It's $4,800 before it's taxed. And
14: okay.
15: You know, roughly under $4,000 after taxes.
14: All right, great. This is already like incredible, because we know that we have this time horizon, these next, well, not 7 years, but it'll be 5 years after you turn 62, where you'll need to live on some other money that you've saved. But once you hit 67, I mean, $6,200 plus your $4,800 pension to have 11 grand pre-tax to come in, that's amazing. Let us now explore how much money you have set aside in retirement. So give us a rundown of what you've saved.
15: Okay, I have about $2.45 million in a pre-tax 401k, no Roth. I have about $450,000 in a mutual funds. Most of it is S&P 500, mm-hmm. and there's some in money market. So the total of $450 there. And I have $35,000 in cash for emergencies. And I do own my home, and that's worth about maybe $700,000 with no
14: okay.
15: mortgage.
14: No mortgage. And you want to stay where you are?
15: Yeah, I'm stuck. Yeah, my wife doesn't want to move.
14: All right. You know, I get that. So that's a ton of money, which is incredible. Obviously, you know that you're kind of going to be staring down that big, big retirement distribution forced on you. So
15: yes.
14: Is your game plan 2 years, you've got your money, plenty of money. Are you putting money right now into that pre-tax 401k for the next 2 years?
15: I am taking a company matching. So that's roughly about, I get 12,000 matching and I contribute about 10% of my current
14: wow.
15: income. And, I'm doing okay in that area for sure.
14: Yeah, I'll say. So let's say that 2 years from now, you are done. And then what you would do is you and your wife would want to pull money out of that pre-tax account to start getting money out of there, right? We need mm-hmm. to get, you know, like, I'm sort of thinking, let's just look at tax rates right now. The 22% tax bracket, which is you know, you're probably in somewhere between 22 and 24. Like you pop into 24 because of that pension income. So let's say that you'd say to me, hey, I want to pull out as much money as I can at the 22 or the 24% bracket, which you should do for those years between 62 and 67. You know, if it's 22, you're going to be able to pull out like 150 grand a year, maybe a little less. If it's 24%, you can get up to like 350 coming out and paying tax on it. It's going to be up to you. Do whatever you want. It's that you are in great shape. So if you were saying you want a financial gut check, you're in great shape. How much money are we talking about in help to the grown kids?
15: Yeah, I have one son remaining to get married, and I promised to pay for his wedding. So that's at least $50,000 just for that. And my other son, I would like to help him buy a house. And I would like to.
14: Does he want a house, or is that what you want?
15: good question. I think it's both. It's what he wants and what I want for him also. So it's kind of combined.
14: We'll get back to Steve in just a minute.

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1: 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Right now, let's get back to Steve from the Mid-Atlantic. Do you want to make it even, Steven? Do you say to yourself, well, you know what? I'm going to pay for this wedding. That'll be 50. And then I want to give the other guy 50. Or do you want to say, like, I want to give them each 100? Like, what are you thinking about right now?
2: Well, 50 for the one son getting married and $150,000 at least for the other son who needs a house.
1: Wait a minute. What
3: I guess
1: are you
3: like
1: about
3: him better.
1: But wait a minute. Why do you like this other son so much, three times as much as you like that first one? The guy's getting married. Come on.
2: The other son who's getting married has already bought a house on his own, so he doesn't need help on that area.
1: So are you sure that son number two wants this house? I'm asking that, like, not facetiously, because, you know, you could easily just say, hey, you know what? I'm paying for one wedding and, you know, I'm happy to have, you know, I would like to give you the 50. You're not getting, is he not married or is he getting married? Like, what's his story?
2: Oh, he's married, but he has been house hunting with his wife, and he's complaining about the high cost of houses in the area. And he told me it's going to be a struggle for him to get a down payment together. And that's when I thought, okay, I think I can help you here. Since he was, and I've been house hunting with him too to see what's out there.
1: Let me ask you something. Is your wife on board with this? I want to make sure that there's going to be marital bliss at the end of this.
2: Great question. The answer is she's totally fine with it.
1: Okay. Mark, how do you feel about getting more money out of this retirement account than we had anticipated?
3: Does the other son know about the discrepancy? Is that going to cause an issue down the road?
1: Oh, good question.
2: He doesn't know yet, but he will eventually.
1: Do you want to make good on this? Like, you know, maybe, are there any grandchildren yet?
2: Not yet. No grandkids.
1: I mean, so there's a couple of ways to do this. Obviously, the wedding is coming up, so you got to get the money anyway, right?
2: Mm-hmm.
1: Okay. So the first question is, because you're still working right now and you are, like, I'm not sure, like, you could just pull the money out of the mutual funds, right?
2: Yes.
1: Okay. So whatever, you have to sell some off, you'll get some capital gains, but you'll figure it in. So there's the 50 there. I think that I'm okay if you say, look, my other kid, I want to help him. I'm going to get that down payment. You're going to probably end up kind of depleting a lot of, not the whole thing, but you're going to deplete a good chunk of this account, and because you're going to have to pay some taxes as well. So you deplete it. Maybe instead of having 450 at the end of all the gifting and all this, you'll have 200 grand in there. But then when you retire, I think that's when we probably have to start taking some more money out of that pre-tax account. I don't want to do the, I certainly don't want to take pre-tax money out now while you still have all this income.
2: Mm-hmm.
1: But I think that you'll replenish. You'll just have more money in there. You'll live on that money. I think you can well afford to do this. Mark, are you feeling okay about this, the help? I think that Mark's biggest concern is that we don't create a schism between the boys
3: Drama. Because
1: of the disparity. So I guess there's the other thing is you could say to the younger one, we're going to give you 50 for your wedding. There's going to be another 100 grand coming, you know, but not this minute, but we're going to make this right because we're helping your brother with a down payment. How's that sound?
3: Or you make it right way down the line in your estate documents.
1: Yeah. But
2: that's,
1: you know,
2: true. Yep.
1: But it sounds to me like you wanted them to have the money while they're young and they need it, which I'm all for. I'm totally all for that. What I don't want there to be is like some strange, weird thing that happens that causes any problems down the line. That to me is what we want to avoid.
2: No, you're right, because I've been thinking about that same dilemma, and it's something I have to face. I just don't know how to do it yet, but I'll make it up to the other boy.
1: Yeah, exactly. Yeah. And you say, like, if we'll make it up to you, you know, I don't know if they're planning on having kids. Either we'll do it in the form of 529 plans, or we'll gift you money. But, you know, as soon as I retire, we'll have a game plan ready. And that's what you do. Good.
2: Sounds like a plan.
1: I can't believe I'm giving you all of this this today, being Jill Schlesinger, the dream maker.
2: One of the big costs is I do want to spend about $80,000 on a home renovation, and so that will come out of the mutual fund.
1: Yes. So you're going to deplete the mutual fund, which, by the way, so when you retire, maybe it's going to be that, you know, you'll take $150,000 out every year. For the 5 years between 62 and 67, get it out, pay it at the 22% bracket, rebuild the mutual fund, the post-tax money. You know, so you're going to live on some, but you're also going to just take it out to reduce your burden in the future. Because you are going to have a big RMD. I mean, a big one, right? Because you have 2.5 now and you're young. So I think that getting that money out, depending on where tax brackets are, et cetera, will be very beneficial to you down the line. Hey, do you have your estate documents done, since we were just talking about estate documents, like making
2: I had my will done last year, but I plan to do a trust when I retire in a couple years.
1: All right. You probably don't need a trust, but okay. You could. A lot of your money is going to pass by contract, meaning that, you know, a lot of that money is in retirement assets. So
2: okay.
1: Go talk to somebody. It's worth having a conversation, for sure. If you need some financial guidance, just go to JillOnMoney.com. We'll be right back.

0: 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I've been circling here since I was a kid. 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

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There's going to be video. It's so much fun. So do check that out. 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So no, I don't think you're crazy. I get it. You can spread things out. But I do think that for the worry around the failure of, say, the big firms that hold your money, I think that's the one that I'm less concerned about, because I think many of these firms have tons of protections in place. So I hope that helps. And I hope you've enjoyed this program. Our music is composed by Joel Goodman. Mark Talercio is our executive producer and king of all things web. We always ask that you lift someone up. Change your work, change your wealth, change your life. Thanks for listening. We'll talk to you next week.

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3: I'm Michael Wallace. An Iraqi national charged with plotting attacks on Jewish institutions in the U.S. smiled during his first court appearance in New York. NYPD Commissioner Jessica Tisch.
4: Plain and simple, he was targeting the heart of our Jewish community.
3: She wouldn't say which synagogue Mohammed Bakr Saad Dawood al-Saadi planned to attack. Defense attorney Andrew DeLock.
5: He's essentially being subjected to a political prosecution. He's a prisoner of war.
3: CBS's Anna Schechter.
6: The motive, according to prosecutors, is retaliation for the war with Iran and those strikes that killed the leadership of the Iranian regime.
3: Al-Saadi is also accused of planning and executing terror attacks in Europe and Canada. Huge wind-driven wildfires are threatening more homes and businesses across the Texas Panhandle. Five fires have grown to nine.
7: How fast was this fire moving toward
8: you? Fast. Fast. These things move at lightning speed.
3: CBS's Jason Allen is in Canyon, Texas.
9: Powerful winds fueled wildfires that raced through the Texas Panhandle. Here in Canyon, lightning sparked a fire that exploded to more than 17,000 acres, leaving homes in ashes and burned vehicles beyond recognition.
8: It blew up into something you couldn't believe.
9: Craig Lotus was among the evacuees who helped his family and elderly neighbors escape to safety.
3: There have also been large grass fires in Oklahoma and New Mexico. A Long Island railroad strike has left thousands of commuters without a ride this morning. The nation's busiest commuter railroad and its unions agreed on 9.5% pay raises over 3 years, but couldn't agree on terms for a fourth year. Jano Lieber chairs the MTA, which runs the LIRR.
10: We cannot and will not do a deal that shifts huge costs to our riders by forcing extra fare hikes.
3: Kevin Sexton is the vice president of the Brotherhood of Locomotive Engineers and Trainmen.
11: There were things that we had tried to talk about, and they flat out said they weren't interested.
3: Some 270,000 people ride the LIRR each day. Thousands of people are expected to march from Selma to Montgomery, Alabama today in support of voting rights. They're upset with the redistricting efforts in several states, which they say are dismantling congressional districts that expanded minority representation. North Carolina's bear population is booming. CBS's Mark Strassman.
12: Asheville, North Carolina is a southern Appalachia hotbed of bear habitats.
13: No, no.
12: And bear run-ins.
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14: People in this area can see up to 10 bears a day walk through their yard.
12: Ashley Hobbs, a state bear biologist, told us 20,000 black bears live in North Carolina.
3: State wildlife officials are advising people to secure their garbage. 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
20: I'm Tony Rixby. Durham police investigating after a woman was shot last night. It happened around 9:30 on Century Oaks Drive. She had what appeared to be non-life-threatening injuries. Law enforcement and state employee leaders are backing a proposed double-digit raise in the state budget framework for those officers. The State Employees Association of North Carolina's Government Relations Director, Suzanne Beasley.
21: We are so incredibly understaffed in North Carolina. We have some prisons running at less than 50% staffed.
20: Jerome Powell stepped down yesterday as the chair of the Federal Reserve, but economist emeritus from NC State Mike Walden tells us he'll still serve on the committee.
22: I think he's very much concerned about preserving the independence of the Federal Reserve, which is written into the legislation that set up the Federal Reserve. And I think that's why he is staying.
20: Sunny today with a high near 86, partly cloudy tonight. We get down to 63, hot tomorrow, sunny with a high of 91. Tony Rixby, WPTF News.
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17: This is Saturday Morning Magazine for May 16th, 2026. I am Bruce Farrell. UNC Chapel Hill announcing this week that its School of Civic Life and Leadership will become an independent academic unit. Meanwhile, faculty, students, and media are still pressuring the school to release an investigation into that program. More on the developments from Alice Scott with Carolina Connection Student Radio from the UNC Husband School of Journalism and Media.
26: All but five of the 94 voting members of the UNC Faculty Council called on Chancellor Lee Roberts to release a redacted version of the School of Civic Life and Leadership investigation report. The demand followed the university's announcement that it would not release the findings of a seven-month-long investigation into the school.
27: We kept hearing, well, there'll be findings and we'll have some resolution. And then when the report was concluded and we had gotten the information that the report was concluded, there really wasn't any information except...
26: That was UNC Chair of the Faculty, Beth Morocco. She says some faculty have been concerned about the investigation since it began with the university contracting the outside K&L Gates law firm to conduct the review.
27: There were initially some concerns about, you know, whether the investigation would be thorough and objective, et cetera, particularly when the law firm was announced, since there were some connections that seemed partisan.
26: Last summer, UNC initiated the review after faculty raised concerns about the leadership and hiring practices of the school, which was established in 2023. Conservative leaders promoted the new school as a way to foster more viewpoints on a campus that they thought was too liberal.
27: You know, faculty engaged in good faith efforts to make sure that the school succeeded. And then, of course, we're very concerned when these allegations arose and we saw faculty leaving and we saw a lot of upheaval. And so not to have these concerns addressed is very concerning.
26: But the university has stated that it won't share the findings. Chancellor Lee Roberts said at the March Faculty Council meeting that the university knew it likely would not be able to release the 400-page report due to privacy concerns.
28: Because it's all personnel information, it's subject to attorney-client privilege, and because all of the allegations that the report was investigating were about personnel processes and how different people had treated each other and what they had said to each other.
26: A coalition of media organizations is suing to have the report released. The suit alleges that withholding the documents is a violation of North Carolina public records law. Matt Hartman, a higher education reporter at the Assembly, says his publication joined the lawsuit to get information out about the investigation findings.
29: It doesn't seem likely that in 400 pages, there's nothing that is a public document. And I spoke to a lawyer, Amanda Martin, who's a supervising attorney at the First Amendment Law Clinic at Duke, who said something similar. And so we started speaking to attorneys to try to figure out if the law was on our side in that question.
26: A university spokesperson wrote that UNC takes seriously its responsibility to consistently and completely respond to public records requests in accordance with the law, and that it looks forward to further discussing the issue within the bounds of the lawsuit. On campus, some students are hoping for a swift resolution.
3: the idea that this investigation is not a matter of public interest, that the actions and the transgressions and the abuses of power from the leadership are not in the public interest, that we don't deserve that kind of accountability and transparency, that's ridiculous. Obviously, we do.
26: That was Toby Pozell, an organizer with the student group Transparency. He, alongside leaders of other organizations, have been advocating for the release of the report through teach-ins, press conferences, and protests.
5: The files!
6: The files!
5: Release!
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6: The files!
3: Our administration clearly doesn't feel accountable to the university community, to the student population. I think it's shameful.
26: For now, students, faculty, and community members hoping to see the investigation report released say they will continue to speak out. In Chapel Hill, I'm Alice Scott.
17: May 16, 1771, the Battle of Alamance pitted Governor William Tryon's militia against a band of frontier dwellers known as Regulators, who had risen up in arms against corrupt practices in local government. Tryon's force of 1,100 men made camp near Alamance in early May and quickly began exchanging messages with the camp of nearly 2,000 Regulators armed with old muskets and makeshift weapons about 5 miles away. The governor demanded the immediate and complete surrender of the Regulators, and the Regulators petitioned the governor for reforms. Nothing came of the negotiations, and on the morning of May 16th, Tryon ordered his force to march. Tryon continued to send ahead messages offering surrender terms while his militia marched slowly forward, but the Regulators refused to give in. The ensuing battle lasted for almost 2 hours until Tryon's force drove the Regulators from their positions and pursued them for a half mile. There, Tryon halted his men and turned back toward where they had made camp. 9 men on each side were killed. More than 200 Regulators and 61 of Tryon's men were wounded. Tryon's force also managed to take between 20 and 30 Regulators prisoner. With the Battle of Alamance, the Regulator movement was crushed decisively. As we salute America 250, this day in North Carolina history, presented in cooperation with the North Carolina Department of Natural and Cultural Resources. Find out more at dncr.nc.gov. I'm Bruce Farrell.
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11: Well, we've just learned that Senator Berger has conceded to Rockingham County Sheriff Sam Page. 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
5: Now, as we're towards the middle of May, let's take a look at some of the rain deficits that we have seen in the Carolinas. Where are some of the areas that are most heavily affected by these deficits? And did any of these deficits get eased up during that last rain event?
15: Well, we hit a pretty ominous milestone here over the last week. The first part of North Carolina hit 20 inches below normal since this drought began last summer, and that is up in Boone in the northwestern part of the state. And that really reflects a trend that we're seeing after that latest rain event. Instead of being most concerned about the southern Piedmont and that Monroe area, it is now that northwestern corner that is starting to become the driest. If we get back into an exceptional drought situation in the next couple weeks, that's probably where we'll see it emerge first, because those areas have seen the least rain and the biggest build and deficits over the last couple weeks. But yes, we have seen some improvements. The Charlotte area at least held steady over the last week or two. They didn't fall even further behind, but they are still running more than 15 inches below normal since this drought began. So that's about the best we can say for the rest of the Carolinas. At least it didn't get worse over the last week, and those deficits are still holding pretty far below normal.
5: All right, well, let's take a look at the forecast. And I know recently, as at least a couple weeks ago, we've talked about the roller coaster of temperatures. And if I read the forecast for next week, I believe that roller coaster is starting its next upward trend.
15: But we will be on the warm-up again as we head through the weekend. Looks like mid-80s and sunny on Saturday, near 90 by Sunday, and then early next week, we will stay in the 90s. The bad news is that there is not a drop of rain in the forecast until at least next Wednesday night or Thursday. So this will be a real test for those improvements we've seen in things like soil moisture with this hot, dry weather coming up.
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17: For first responders, hearing isn't just important. It can be the difference between seconds that save lives. Tony Rigsby now with Dr. Ryan Potter, Director of Audiology for Hearing Life.
18: Yeah, there's just a much higher prevalence of hearing loss for people working in those professions. And, you know, as many as 80% of long-term law enforcement officers, 40% of firefighters, 45% of EMS providers, they suffer from hearing loss just because of that noise exposure while they're on the job.
19: It's interesting that the highest would be for the long-term law enforcement officers.
18: Yeah, you know, prolonged exposure over a period of time, that's what really culminates in ending up with a hearing loss. It's typically not just one incident that occurs. And so, yeah, I think that's probably why we see that statistic there.
19: You know, we've heard so much about cancer dangers and other things that first responders face, particularly firefighters. The hearing loss, maybe we haven't thought about. So what are some of the first signs that first responders should look for if they might be suffering from hearing loss?
18: Yeah, so for first responders, really anybody, you know, if you're starting to feel like you're missing details out of conversations, I think one of the most common things that I hear from patients is, I'm hearing people talk, but it's just not clear. I'm not catching the conversation. And so, you know, that's an early indicator. And then also, some people become cognizant of it, others don't. But when you have hearing loss, you just start working really hard to pull the conversation together and fill in those blanks of what you're not hearing.
19: What treatment is available if a person is suffering hearing loss?
18: Yeah, so for most people who have hearing loss, it's because the nerves of hearing are not functioning like they should. And that type of hearing loss can really successfully be treated with hearing aids. And, you know, that's what we do at Hearing Life. And we have an initiative going on right now where we are supporting our first responders, and we're trying to help make care more accessible for them by offering a 10% discount for our first responders and supporting the work that they do.
19: I would think that hearing is especially important for first responders, because in many of these jobs, if you can't hear, you really can't do the job.
18: You're so right. And, you know, as I mentioned earlier, it's that effort of hearing, that effort of listening, trying to pull the conversation together and figure out, you know, what was being said. And for first responders, you know, those seconds matter when they're in a situation, and that can mean, you know, saving a life or not. And so it is really, really critical that, you know, we support our first responders and make sure that we take care of this for them.
19: The agencies that the first responders work for, be they police departments or fire departments or ambulance services, any first responders, are these organizations themselves becoming more aware of the dangers of hearing loss and cooperating on efforts to help out?
18: Yeah, I think there's an awareness. You know, in general, I think we see increased awareness around hearing loss. And, you know, some agencies do have regulations around hearing abilities that are required to be able to do the job. The good news is that a lot of times in those cases, someone can meet those requirements by treating their hearing loss with hearing aids. And so that's why awareness is really important. Taking that first step, getting a hearing evaluation of someone suspecting that's going on, and when treatment is recommended, going ahead and getting that treatment.
19: For first responders, and really for anyone, is hearing loss a natural part of aging, or is it something that can be averted?
18: Yeah, so a lot of times you do see an increased incidence of hearing loss with aging. Some of it can happen and occur naturally with aging, but really it's expedited by exposure to noise. And, you know, as we're talking about, our first responders just really have that increased prevalence of noise exposure, you know, routinely in the work they're doing, and that can accelerate it. So, you know, for them, if they're doing things where they are in a situation, maybe they're, you know, target practice. And so wearing hearing protection in an environment like that where they can utilize hearing protection becomes really critical and important.
19: Well, Dr. Potter, thank you so much for taking time to join us this morning to talk about the dangers of hearing loss for our nation's first responders.
18: Thanks so much, and anyone can go to hearinglife.com and get more information or schedule their next appointment with us.
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19: Your WPTF forecast calling for a hot weekend. Sunny today with a high of 86. Partly cloudy tonight. We get down to 63. Sunny tomorrow. We'll be at 91 degrees. 93 on Monday. 93 on Tuesday.
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19: I'm Tony Rixby. A dramatic spike in Medicaid billing for autism services underway by the state auditor's office. Dave Bolick telling CBS 17, therapy billings grew from $6 million in 2021 to $660 million last year.
7: These are rocket ship type spikes. Immediately raises the attention that we need to take a look at it.
19: A new U.S. Senate poll from the Carolina Journal has good news for former Governor Roy Cooper. The Journal's Mitch Kokai.
9: Roy Cooper got about 50% of the vote, just under 50 at 49.8%, and that was 11 points ahead of Michael Whatley at 38.7%. The last time we had polled this in March, the lead for Cooper was 8 points, so his lead has grown.
19: Prepare for very hot temperatures across North Carolina beginning tomorrow, a four-day stint of 90-degree temperatures. Tony Rixby, WPTF News.
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17: Senate President Pro Tem Phil Berger.
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17: Health is our topic this time by, as we are visiting with Dr. Brian Clement. He is with the Hippocrates Wellness Institute. We're going to talk about something called biohacking. And first of all, Dr. Clement, thanks for being with us.
0: Well, good to be with you there in North Carolina. That's our neighbor up
17: there. Everybody wants to know how to improve their health, or they want to live longer. And when they live longer, they want to make the most of that time. You are involved and have done a lot of research on something called biohacking. Let me allow you to give us a thumbnail explanation.
0: So 70 years ago, Hippocrates Health Institute created lifestyle medicine, eventually called holistic and then wellness. And we discovered biohacking some 40 years ago. There are certain patterns that create premature aging and all the diseases, be it heart attacks, strokes, cancers. And we started to acknowledge that, and our medical team observed it. So we found natural ways to hack in to stop the progress of those diseases, which obviously prolongs life. And so that's what biohacking is. It sounds like a big fancy word, but it's down to earth simple, and man, does it work. We've employed this on 1 million people who have been through the Hippocrates Health Institute in West Palm Beach, Florida, over the last 7 decades. This is our 70th anniversary. And in that period of time, we found that 100% of those people, if you knew how to hack into that problem they were going to have or did have, or the thing that was shortening their lifespan, it would stop it dead in its tracks and even reverse it many times.
17: Can you give me an example or two of how this works?
0: So as an example, to make it very, very simple, the number one killer in America is a lifestyle killer called heart attacks and strokes. Only 3% of heart attacks and strokes are legitimate diseases. The rest are lifestyle choices. So the number one is obvious, what you shove in your mouth and swallow. The number two is lack of movement and exercise. Less than 5% of Americans exercise adequately. That's a database fact. And lastly, stress. When you get stressed, blood doesn't flow, you don't breathe well, and so all of that clogs up, and you can get a clot, and before you know it, you either die, because 50% of the people die the first signs of a heart attack or stroke, or you're maimed one way or another. Once we see that is your lifestyle pattern, we can hack that and get results across the board. Not maybe get results across the board. When conventional doctors tell you that your veins clog, there's nothing they can do about it other than give you a medicine, they're wrong. Because I've seen it in thousands of cases in my 56 years of doing this, and the Institute 70 years working with 1 million people. So that's a biohack. People living longer. You know, today we think it's wonderful. People live to 78. That's not wonderful. That's horrible. A book I wrote last year, How to Live to 120, is not a pipe dream. It's what we know in science today. So if at a relatively young age you start to make lifestyle choices that are pro-you, not anti-you, pro-health, not anti-health, it would be very simple for people to live well beyond 100. And now the science is coming about that we know in the next 20 to 40 years people will have a choice to live to 140 and then beyond by the end of the century. The way to go is to change the things you're doing that make you sick. It's not some fancy thing or genetic thing. They like to confuse you. Oh, your genes are going to make you sick. That's a hopeless story. That's not a true story. Geneticists will tell you that's a lie. Less than 5% of disorders are genetic. So that means 95% is the choices you make. And so when we have refined our understanding over this 70-year period of what to eat, how to think, how you sleep better, you have to be brave enough to make decisions. Do I do work I love, or does it drain me every day? Am I in a marriage or a relationship that is pro me and helpful for both of us, or is it draining on both of us? You know, nobody teaches. I had great parents. Nobody taught me to be a father. I had to learn on my own. Nobody taught me that my relationship was as important to my health as what I swallowed. Nobody told me that exercising was as important as food. But these are not old hat things that we're rehashing. These are science-based facts that Hippocrates Health Institute brought to the world and invented biohacking for.
17: It sounds to me like, and I don't know if this would work for older folks as opposed to younger folks who have a longer timeline, but it sounds like there's a lot of strategy involved.
0: There's not only strategy, but remember, most people that come to us are beaten into the ground. They don't wake up until they're older. But what's sad today, the fastest growing cancer in history was with people below 40, down to their teens, colorectal cancer. Even mainstream medicine tells you today it's what we eat. Today we have to wake up early because we're dying and suffering sooner. And although the Mayo Clinic says we live longer, the quality of life is the worst I've ever seen. As a matter of fact, per capita here in the United States, where we spend double the money as the second country in the world, double the money, we have the worst health outcomes.
17: Let me, I'm out of time, but let me allow you as we exit visiting with Dr. Brian Clement from the Hippocrates Wellness Institute. How can people find out more?
0: Read our latest books. Number one, Quantum Human, and its sister book, the Blueprint of What to Do for You and Your Family and Your Loved Ones, Quantum Cuisine. 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Thanks a lot, Bruce. Nice to be with you and your listeners.
17: And we thank you for your time as well. We've been visiting with Brian Clement from the Hippocrates Wellness Institute.
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40: In CN News, I'm John Champion. Thousands of people are expected to gather in Montgomery, Alabama today to mobilize support for voting rights and concerns about redistricting efforts. Participants and veterans of past struggles warn that recent legal decisions threaten decades of progress. A dramatic spike in Medicaid billing for autism therapy services is under investigation in North Carolina. State Auditor Dave Bolick told CBS 17 his office found applied behavior analysis therapy billings grew from $6 million in 2021 to $660 million in 2025.
41: We're going to be looking to see what types of billings are being done.
40: The audit is part of the Medicaid rebase law. It finds tighter oversight for ABA providers, including stricter billing requirements, more supervision standards, and limits on certain telehealth services. But he stressed his office has not found fraud at this point. As they continue to search for a permanent replacement, the State Board of Community Colleges has named an interim president. Bruce Farrell reports.
17: The board has chosen Bill Carver to serve as the system's interim president effective July 1st. The former Nash Community College president has served in the interim role twice before. He will fill the role being vacated by Jeff Cox at the end of June. Cox became the 11th president of the 58-campus system in June 2023. I am Bruce Farrell.
40: State Transportation Secretary Daniel Johnson visited Jackson County as part of Governor Josh Stein's rural listening tour. Johnson says he realizes many areas in the mountains are still recovering from Hurricane Helene.
3: We're up to almost 90% recovery in most of our division and in our divisions across Western North Carolina.
40: Secretary Johnson took part in a roundtable discussion at Southwest Community College located in Sylvia. You're listening to NCN News. A new poll of rural voters in North Carolina finds deepening economic anxiety about the cost of goods and a shift on how voters in these areas think about the role of government in their lives. More now from Simone Perez.
7: The poll found 55% of rural voters say the rising cost of living is their most important issue, with food prices topping the list of concerns. Dee Davis is president of the Center for Rural Strategies, which commissioned the survey. He says the level of pessimism caught researchers off guard.
9: They were full of doubt, uncertainty, not happy with the way things were going. So that was a little surprising. We're not used to seeing this much pessimism in rural America.
7: 46% say the rural economy has gotten worse over the last year, and the number of voters who want the government to, quote, get out of their way, dropped from 42% in 2023 to 32% today. I'm Simone Perez.
40: May is Building Safety Month. Paul Padgett, the Wake County Town of Garner's Inspections Director, spoke to NCN News about the importance of building inspections.
10: When spaces are easy to understand and easy to navigate, they work better for everyone, from children and seniors to people recovering from injuries or illnesses or living with disabilities.
40: In one Atlanta neighborhood, there's been a bizarre scene of residents waking up to wayward Waymos, those driverless cars that can pick people up and take them somewhere. But the autonomous vehicles descending on one neighborhood with no particular purpose is bringing up the question of how the future can sometimes go awry. CBS News national correspondent Skylar Henry has the story.
11: Darrell West is an AI and robotics expert.
12: In a lot of respects, autonomous vehicles are safer than human-driven vehicles, because they don't get distracted and they don't get drunk. But people don't want to be run over by an autonomous vehicle.
11: In a statement, Waymo says it's addressed the so-called routing behavior here in Atlanta. West says companies like Waymo must continue to improve communication and feedback between them and passengers to boost rider confidence.
40: John Champion, NCN News.
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17: This time by, we're going to be visiting with author J. Leonard Costner. He is the author of a series of books called Legacy, and thanks for being with us.
2: Thank you, sir. Thank you for having me again.
17: Well, why don't I allow you, you now have up to seven of these books in this Legacy series. For those who may be unfamiliar, a quick 30-second summary of what's the kind of the overarching arc of this particular series.
2: It is about a young man who discovers he is the reincarnation of Spartacus and is pulled into a clandestine world that's been thriving since the decline of the Roman Empire, where gladiator fights kind of control the world from the elite's perspective.
17: Now, how did you come up with this? So let's maybe take it a step back. You're now into your seventh book. A new seventh book is now out. How did you even come up with going this direction?
2: Well, it all came to me basically from a dream. I, in a past life, was a basketball player, and in college I had a career-ending injury that took me out of commission for about 2 years. But post-surgery, I was laid in bed for 30 days, and every night for 30 days, I had the same reoccurring dream that ended up turning into my first novel. And since then, I've been kind of just receiving story and writing as it comes.
17: Now, how is this compared to some other, I guess this would be in the fantasy space, but yours is a little different than some of the others. So tell me how yours stands out.
2: So mine is it feels lived, is what I'm told. Most folks who read it feel like this either is something that is based on fact, or, you know, there's a lot of elements that reality plays into it. Definitely, I can definitely see that point of view. You know, this story is fiction built off of you know, nonfiction. So there's a lot of elements there. It is the closest thing anybody has to watching a movie is reading this book.
17: How has the characters and how have you changed as you've gone through this arc? I would think it would be you've written seven books so far, but kind of in the same area, so I'm guessing this would be a journey of sorts.
2: It's definitely a journey. It's definitely an epic. It's a story of transformation, awakening, and self-discovery. Something that I myself, you know, went through as I was writing this series. From the first book, my identity was really tied to being an athlete, and then after the ego death that I suffered from having that identity ripped away from me, it wasn't until I just completed my seventh book now, 14 years later, that I really understood what my purpose for writing this story was. And just how much I've transformed and awakened and discovered myself.
17: Interesting that it was a journey for you as well. What has been the response? Has the response changed over the years? Are you getting more interest, or how has the journey been as far as people's interest in the book and the stories you tell?
2: The story has definitely garnered more interest. It wasn't until 2023. I actually wrote the first book in 2012. Well, until 2023 that I actually got comfortable with the idea of having written these books and being able to talk with folks about them openly. And since then, I've gotten numerous people who've told me that these stories have had, you know, just what we spoke about, you know, that transformation, that awakening, this, you know, the idea of self and epiphanal changes in folks. And now as we speak, you know, we are in production and development on a graphic novel and film.
17: Well, that was my next question. So this particular, and I'm guessing you had no idea when you were thinking about doing this back right when after you got injured and you were in the hospital and your basketball career was over. Are you surprised that you are where you are now, where these books are successful and to the point that they're going to be repurposed in other media?
2: I am surprised, honestly. It's not something that I ever saw for myself. Writing the first book was more of like a bucket list kind of situation. And I'm going through this, you know, the stages of grief and trying to mourn the life that I was no longer going to have. I decided to write this story. And, you know, being here now, it's something that, you know, in my wildest dreams, yes, I would have, you know, I could say that I imagined this, and this is the purpose of writing the book, was to be able to be told, you know, on the silver screen, but to actually be here now is, you know, kind of, it's breathtaking, honestly.
17: J. Leonard Costner with us. It's the Legacy series. A quick note as we wrap up about the most recent novel and where people can find all of the novels of the Legacy series.
2: You can find all the novels of the Legacy series online or wherever books are sold. Actually, it'd be easy just to Google J. Leonard Costner. A bunch of SEO comes up. You'll see my ugly mug and links to Amazon, Barnes & Noble, wherever books are sold. Currently, there's 4 books out right now, Legacy, Legacy, The Echoes of Fate, Legacy, Resurrection, and Legacy, Serene, that are available for purchase. As you mentioned, I completed my 7th novel, but at this time, you know, with all the new developments coming up, might not be released for another 8 to 10 years. So there's a lot of story to be told, a lot to come, a lot to consume.
17: All right, looking forward to hearing more from you. J. Leonard Costner, it is the Legacy series, and we thank you for your time.
2: Thank you, sir. Thank you again for having me.
17: Stay with us as the magazine continues.
4: Your WPTF forecast, calling for a hot weekend. Sunny today with a high of 86. Partly cloudy tonight, we get down to 63. Sunny tomorrow, we'll be at 91 degrees. 93 on Monday, 93 on Tuesday.
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17: For a look at the big picture of weather, here's Kyle Nashon with State Assistant Climatologist Corey Davis.
9: Now, as we're towards the middle of May, let's take a look at some of the rain deficits that we have seen in the Carolinas. Where are some of the areas that are most heavily affected by these deficits? And did any of the

0: than deficits over the last couple weeks. But yes, we have seen some improvements. The Charlotte area at least held steady over the last week or two. They didn't fall even further behind, but they are still running more than 15 inches below normal since this drought began. So that's about the best we can say for the rest of the Carolinas. At least it didn't get worse over the last week, and those deficits are still holding pretty far below normal.
1: All right, well, let's take a look at the forecast. And I know recently, as at least a couple weeks ago, we've talked about the roller coaster of temperatures. And if I read the forecast for next week, I believe that roller coaster is starting its next upward trend.
0: But we will be on the warm up again as we head through the weekend. Looks like mid-80s and sunny on Saturday, near 90 by Sunday. And then early next week, we will stay in the 90s. The bad news is that there is not a drop of rain in the forecast until at least next Wednesday night or Thursday. So this will be a real test for those improvements we've seen in things like soil moisture with this hot, dry weather coming up.
2: So goes the magazine for the 16th day of May, 2026. We thank you for stopping by. We head to news next on the other side. It is Mike Rayleigh, Rufus Edmiston, your phone calls on The Weekend Gardener right here on WPTF. Stay with us. I am Bruce Farrell, hoping for you a great rest of the weekend.

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3: It's been a real journey since 2014 when I first had my injury. 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Homestar Troops helped with making sure that I had a home gym so that I can continue to train. This past year, I was able to host Thanksgiving in my home, and it was the first time I was able
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5: August was born 3 pounds, 9.8 ounces. When I first saw him, it was a whole range of emotions. There's stuff I still want to do. Being a young dad, it's not giving up. It is shifting. I look through his eyes. I can envision a whole future with him already. To throw the first football to him, give him ice cream for the first time. My life is now devoted to his life.
4: This is CBS News on the Hour, your home for original reporting.
6: I'm Michael Wallace. An Iraqi national accused of plotting terror attacks on Jewish institutions is being held in New York. CBS's Anna Shepard.

0: Spectre says Mohammed Bakr Saad Dawood al-Saadi was also wanted for planning attacks in Europe and Canada.
1: He was getting closer to carrying out attacks on U.S. soil.
0: CBS's Katrina Kaufman.
2: NYPD Commissioner Jessica Tisch addressing a congregation at a prominent New York synagogue Friday night.
3: The defendant sent a map, a photograph, and identifying information for the synagogue to someone that he believed could carry out the attack here in New York City.
2: Acting Attorney General Todd Blanche says the threat posed by al-Saadi was imminent.
4: There was an expectation that this would happen very, very soon, and that it would happen, not in years to come, but now.
0: The death toll from the Ebola outbreak in eastern Congo has risen to 80. CBS's MTS Taieb.
5: The world was alerted of this fast-moving and deadly outbreak of the Ebola virus just yesterday. Now, the Democratic Republic of Congo's government has said it's activated a public health emergency operations center, strengthened epidemiological and laboratory surveillance, and ordered the rapid deployment of response teams, all part of attempts to contain this deeply serious outbreak.
0: Two Democratic senators want the FAA to review the safety of airline evacuations. CBS's Chris Van Cleve.
6: Right now, the standard is you have to be able to evacuate an airplane in 90 seconds or less. They have concerns that that's not actually what plays out in the real world. They're also concerned about these minimum staffing on some wide-body aircraft, fewer flight attendants than exit doors. The FAA standard is one flight attendant for every 50 people. The airlines are well within that requirement, and in order to set a minimum staffing, they have to demonstrate that it can be safely evacuated in a certain amount of time. The lawmakers would like to see the regulation change to require at least one flight attendant for every exit door on a wide-body airplane, and they want an update on why the FAA evacuation testing hasn't been done. It's 2 years overdue.
0: Long Island Railroad trains are not running after workers went on strike overnight. Brotherhood of Locomotive Engineers and Trainmen Vice President Kevin Sexton says there's a problem with the contract offer on the table.
7: Wages in the fourth year. We were willing to move down a little bit, but there's a far distance.
0: Jan Oliber chairs the MTA.
8: We absolutely refuse to make a deal that puts it on riders and taxpayers to fund outsized wage increases far beyond what anyone else at the MTA is getting, and to fund those wage increases for folks who are already the highest paid railroad workers in the country.
9: Join Adriana Diaz and Kelly O'Grady for the perfect start to your weekend. 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
11: WPTF News. I'm Tony Rixby, a Broughton High School teacher facing even more charges connected to alleged sexual assaults. John Champion with that story.
12: 57-year-old Stephen Coles of Dunn is now facing 19 total charges tied to alleged sexual offenses spanning nearly a decade. Deputies with the Wake County Sheriff's Office say six additional charges were filed Friday, including statutory sex offense of a child by an adult. Arrest warrants allege the incidents happened between 2005 and 2014 and involved three child victims. Officials with the Wake County School System say none of the alleged incidents happened on school campuses or involved current students. Cole was also involved with Scouting America, which says he has now been permanently banned from that organization. I'm John Champion.
11: A dramatic spike in Medicaid billing for autism therapy services underway. State Auditor Dave Bolick is investigating. He says his office found that analysis therapy billings grew from $6 million in 2021 to $660 million in 2025. He told CBS 17.
13: You're looking for providers and their physical locations and whether they actually exist and the legitimacy of client.
11: Bolick stressed at this point no fraud has been found. A new poll from the Carolina Journal finds former Governor Roy Cooper widening his lead in the Senate race. Mitch Kokai from the Journal says Cooper's lead expanding among independents as well.
14: Roy Cooper got about 50% of the vote, just under 50 at 49.8%, and that was 11 points ahead of Michael Whatley at 38.7%. The last time we had polled this in March, the lead for Cooper was 8 points, so his lead has grown.
11: They got to be NC Festival underway this weekend, highlighting the best of North Carolina's agriculture. Sunday today, a high near 86, partly cloudy tonight. We get down to 63. Sunny tomorrow with a high of 91, 93 Monday. Tony Rixby, WPTF News.
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0: Well, good morning, everybody. Welcome to the WPTF Weekend Gardener. We are at the State Farmers Market on just a gorgeous morning. We've had the best weather. Brother Rufus is with us in all his glory. He has we went from a blue suit, very nattily attired at the governor's mansion on Thursday, to a green seersucker suit last night at Farrington for the Botanical Garden 60th anniversary.
1: It didn't beat your pinkish one.
0: Well, it was kind of, it was supposed to be pink. I think as I got out in the light, it looked more peach.
1: Right.
0: But it was okay. It's supposed to be festive.
1: Patrick, we've been on the circuit this week. Thursday night, we had the Super Kids at the Governor's Mansion.
2: Yeah.
1: And had a very successful night. I got to pretend I was governor. The closest I ever
0: I'll tell you, you
1: looked, ever came to being governor.
0: You looked like you were governor.
1: And we raised $247,000.
2: Wow, fantastic.
1: That is a record that put a lot of kids in school. When I take it, and sometimes I'll call the school and I'll say, look now, president of a college, I'll say, if you'll go half, I'll go half.
0: Does he not look gubernatorial or not?
2: I'm telling you.
0: Right in front of that iconic staircase on the main floor. So
2: that should be on the cover of Time magazine.
0: I think so. I mean, you honestly really did. And the governor was not there. So Rufus was kind of running things.
1: Yeah.
0: At least on the first floor.
1: I felt like playing I'm the Great Pretender.
0: How you like that, Jeff?
3: That's
0: very
3: fantastic.
0: Snazzy guy.
3: Fantastic
4: man is right back in public office. Right?
0: Yeah.
1: Well, our man Michael was he and Melissa were honorary chair last night of a very wonderful event over at Farrington for the Botanical Gardens.
0: Great honor, and they do it upright.
1: Oh, absolutely.
0: There, such a storied history, and the chancellor was there. I didn't get to meet him, but he was sitting at the table right next to him. But everybody else was shaking his hand and patting him on the back, and I'm sure he needed to go to something.
1: I was sort of mystified that they didn't have him make a couple remarks.
0: I know. I mean, even I had to make a couple of remarks.
1: Yes.
0: What more
1: they
0: than
1: were
0: that.
1: Very poignant.
0: Thank you very much, Rufus. I always, you're my gauge.
1: He was doing a bunch of good denouncing.
2: Good denouncing.
0: That seems like an oxymoron.
1: Well,
0: believe me, there are morons involved. Anytime you talk about denouncing. So maybe Stephen Keith will call this morning. I think I just got something from him. I don't know. But you raised a lot of money for the Super Kids Foundation.
1: Oh, we were just delighted. Normally it's around 30,000, 40,000. There's something that's alluring about the governor's mansion. They had a lot of corporate givers. That'll put a lot of kids in school. You'll have to come to one of those sometime, Patrick, and see the kids.
2: Yeah.
1: They're what make people get at their heartstrings, pulling at their heartstrings.
2: Yeah, yeah.
1: I had one little girl, her name is Eddie, and I had one time promised, I said, if you'll get your degree, I'll come sometime and help you put on your, what's that thing you put around your neck when you graduate?
0: It's not a noose.
2: So which degree are we talking about?
1: Well, this was her master's.
2: Oh, her master's, yes. Yeah, so the club, yeah.
0: A shawl?
1: Yeah. It's sort of like a shawl. And she brought it along, and I got to, whatever you do, put it around her neck, and she gave a fantastic little speech. And I'm just proud of those kids because...
0: Well, you should be.
1: We teach them all that life is a part of giving back. And it's like in my book, I had the four principles of empathy, thank those who help it get where you are, avoid hubris. I had to teach them what hubris means.
0: And you talked about that in your book. Which
1: all
0: you
1: puffed
0: have
1: up,
0: a copy,
1: yeah.
0: Copy of.
1: Yeah, I have a book here, a book for the first person that comes up and says, I heard about it on the radio, I'll give you a book.
0: And there's going to be, they're printing more of them.
2: Yeah.
0: People just can't get enough of this book that was printed 5 years ago.
2: It is a fabulous book.
0: It is.
2: It is a great book.
1: Well, I think it's the pictures.
2: I think it's the story, and that, you know, everyone can relate to the story you have there in some way.
1: Yeah, one way or another.
2: It may be that I relate a little bit more being from about 6 miles away from you.
1: Right.
2: Yeah. But, yeah, it's a very powerful book in a lot of ways. I really enjoy it.
1: Well, that's a compliment.
0: I wish I had a tape recorder in all of our little rides over the years, and I could compile what Rufus has told me. I really wouldn't do that because
1: we had a very animated conversation about the Three Stooges coming back last night.
0: Yeah. I talked about the brothers. There were four of them, but only three of them wanted to go into show business. So.
4: Howard Fine and Howard?
0: No, Larry was not a brother.
4: Oh.
0: It was yeah. Mo, Curly, and Shemp.
4: Oh, they were brothers.
0: Yeah, Jerome was Curly.
4: Yes.
1: Your best friend. Your best friend, Jerome.
0: Did you dream about that? The Three Stooges?
1: Yeah, I've gotten confused because I saw something on TV where it said there were four of them, and Michael explained that one brother replaced another brother.
0: Oh, well, yeah, Shemp, that's a different thing. Shemp replaced Curly because Curly had a stroke in the late 40s, and he worked for a while, but then he had another one, and so Shemp came on board. Shemp was different. And Shemp gave up. I mean, Shemp was in some big movies. He had quite a movie career. He was not a lead actor; he was a character actor.
1: Did he act like usual?
0: No. I mean, there was usually some comic effect, but he didn't do the pratfalls and stuff. But anyway, we need to talk about John's flowers and shrubs back here.
2: Yeah, John brought us a couple beautiful things over here this morning. So one of them is a honeysuckle, and I'm seeing this honeysuckle around all over the place now. It's called Peaches and Cream, and this is a rather new, I guess, variation on the old-fashioned honeysuckle that most everybody grew up where I grew up in the mountains.
1: Oh, yeah.
2: It's tolerant of more heat, and it's compact. So one of the things about this one is that supposedly, and that's why I always take supposedly, because it all depends on how you treat things, but 5 to 6 foot tall max honeysuckle covered with these beautiful pink buds that open up to sort of peachy on the inside, or creamy on the inside, so peaches and cream, I guess that's where they get that
0: from. I think the buds are bigger than the one my mother planted back in the 60s. I think it was kind of orange or coral.
2: Yeah, well, yeah, and we have, you know, the beautiful coral honeysuckle.
0: Yeah.
2: It's our local native that grows quite a bit bigger than that.
0: But this is not necessarily invasive.
2: I couldn't find anything that said it was invasive on there. I did spend some time looking at this because a lot of people have sent this to me recently. It's not one that generally will exceed its space in the south, if that makes sense. It's a plant that's more frequently grown up north, but this new one is Peaches and Cream. It's beautiful.
0: It is gorgeous, I mean, we would certainly plant it today. We're just going to get very hot, so hot, and there are water problems. So how do we treat this plant when we put it in the ground?
2: Well, you know, I've worked at a lot of different gardens with a lot of really talented people over the years. I started out as a student over at the UNC Botanic Garden, North Carolina Botanic
0: That's
2: Garden.
0: That's right, you did.
2: So thank you for doing that last night. That was incredible.
0: Such an honor.
2: Always love that place, and we'll always have a really soft spot in my heart for that place. But the one person I worked with that I would say is obstinately correct most of the time about how to treat plants was Tony Avent, and he told me, you know, I said, I can't plant this right now. And it's July. It's 98 degrees outside. Yeah. And you know, this thing's just going to die. He says, there's never a day you can't plant a plant. You just know how to treat it when you put it in the ground.
0: What would Tony say?
2: What would Tony say? So that's what I'm going to tell you is what Tony would say. This is actually still a good time to plant, provided you can provide the water that plant needs for the first couple weeks to make it in the ground. So when we're planting things this time of year, there's one thing really to keep in mind. There is the tendency to overwater things and cause problems with rotting, particularly like rotting out the roots on that plant by keeping it too humid. And you'll throw water on it, and I know we've all done this. You just throw water, yeah. Throw water, and it just wilts worse and worse and worse, and what we're really doing is drowning the plant. So one of the keys, especially to something like this honeysuckle, is make sure you plant it in a soil that's light, that's not compacted down, that's not in an area where it's going to collect and hold moisture, but then keep putting water on that thing, and really a small amount daily for the first week or so, and then making sure that anytime you see it dry out for the first 3 weeks, put a little more water on it, and you'll have great success with almost anything this time of year, even with the temperatures getting up into the 90s.
1: Well, would that be good to put on a fence? With that, I know they've got it in a compact form,
2: right?
1: But I would love to put something like that on
2: great.
1: A fence.
2: Great on a fence, yeah. And it's not one that's going to eat the whole fence like a kudzu plant. It's
1: right.
2: It's a much more compact variety. And I see we got one of our common native bumblebees visiting the flowers that John brought over there.
0: That's lantana.
2: Yeah, but what a crazy colored lantana. This one is Heartland Really Red. And boy, they named
0: really,
2: it right there.
0: It's really red.
2: It's no butter and eggs. it's got almost entirely sort of brick red. I guess you'd call those flowers. It's really, really rather stunning. And lantanas are a great plant because, again, they don't escape either. And they flower all through the summer. And that plant, just like we saw the bumblebee visiting it, it's also extremely attractive to butterflies. Yeah. You'll find especially things like skipper butterflies and sulfur butterflies and whites. A lot of the smaller butterflies loving.
1: I wonder if that will perennialize.
2: That is a good question, and I have not grown this one.
0: You know, it reminds me of William the Conqueror's third son, who was named Rufus the Red.
2: That's right. There's your Norman history.
0: So, yeah, that's very striking, isn't it? Yeah, and we do need to find out if it's perennialize around here. We need to take a break, and we'll do that here at the State Farmers Market in Raleigh coming up, and Dr. Patrick McMillan will take a look and see if this beautiful plant is perennial, this lantana. More of the Weekend Gardener coming up here on WPTF. It's 8:19.
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14: 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And we saw that.
15: Most of the options had run their course. And with hand recount not changing things at all, this seems the appropriate time to step down in a graceful way rather than prolonging it further.
16: I hate to say it, but I think blood's in the water at this point, to use that analogy.
14: You build relationships, and you can build some long-lasting relationships. And I think that's what we saw. I think our citizen came out. Their trust was there. They showed their support.
17: Senate President Pro Tem Phil Berger.
18: Well, we've just learned that Senator Berger has conceded to Rockingham County Sheriff Sam Page. This is an absolutely seismic shift in North Carolina politics.
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19: Your WPTF forecast calling for a hot weekend. Sunny today with a high of 86. Partly cloudy tonight. We get down to 63. Sunny tomorrow. We'll be at 91 degrees. 93 on Monday. 93 on Tuesday.
1: It's wise.
0: All right. We're back on WPTF with Weekend Gardener. And when we last were with you, we were talking about this... Bright, well, it's not a bright red. It's kind of a shocking orange red, lantana. And, Professor, it is perennial or annual?
2: Well, on this one, this is probably going to be something you treat as an annual bedding plant.
0: What's it called again?
2: It's called Heartland Really Red. And while they don't give away their trade secret of what species were used to produce that color, it looks like it's something that is more like Chapel Hill that we were talking about.
0: Yeah, right. there is a lantana variety, Chapel right. Hill, that's more of a yellow.
2: Yeah, beautiful yellow species.
0: And,
2: yeah.
0: And that is an annual.
1: It certainly is. I've never had one to winter over yet.
2: Yeah, supposedly they can, but sometimes it's very interesting sometimes also. You'll have plants in some areas, in their microclimates, in their microsites that you plant plants in, where they will, year after year, perennate, and you think, oh, I got something that's going to make it for everybody, and you put it out, and everybody comes back to you and says, that thing,
1: boom,
2: didn't ever overwinter. I had a callistemon, which this is beautiful red-flowered thing from Australia, right, that we grew at Red Bottle Brush. Bush, I don't
1: right.
2: know. Yeah, you don't see them. You see them if you go to Charleston or Savannah, you'll see them. But we had one up in Clemson that overwintered. I didn't plant it there, but it was planted up there. And we called it Clemson Hardy because we had it for 30 years. I mean, even back in the 80s when we used to have winters, it made it. And I thought, surely this is going to be great for everybody. I think I'm the only person that ever kept it alive over the winter. It seems like it didn't overwinter for anybody.
0: Yeah, well, that was just that microclimate, maybe.
2: microclimates. And that's the thing about gardening that's really important, is you really need to get to know your little chunk of the world, you know, your little piece of property, because you'll find there's areas that some things will grow, some things won't grow, and there are, it's incredible to see how the microclimates sort of move themselves around or place themselves around such a small area as our own backyard. But it's true, there are microclimates, little nooks and crannies that stay warmer, that stay drier, that get more exposure. You'll have places where you'll plant Monarda and it's covered with powdery mildew, and you have another spot where it never gets powdery mildew. And it's all about becoming intimately familiar with your landscape and not being afraid to fail.
0: That's what the Arboretum at North Carolina State is all about, in a sense, because they do a lot of research. They plant stuff to see if it's going to stay alive for the nursery industry. They do a lot of testing, and that's,
2: Yeah, and I always, people always say, how do you grow this? But I have killed far more plants than I've grown successfully.
0: And people don't expect that of you, who knows a lot
2: far
0: about
2: plants. Far
0: more plants
2: than I've grown successfully. But the ones that I've killed have taught me a lot about, what will and won't work on the pieces of ground that I've managed over the years. So it's all about not being afraid to fail.
0: Brother John, there we go. We were just talking. We've talked about both of these plants.
20: I was listening.
0: That's really extraordinary. The flowers on the peaches and cream seem bigger the standard.
20: They are.
0: The one I grew up with.
20: They are bigger. They open up with the raspberry color and the orange and the cream color all on the same flower. Mm-hmm. The hummingbirds love it. And it really does well. Like you said, it is a dwarf, and it is really well. It won't escape.
2: Right.
20: And it's really well. The red lantanas that we grow, we sell them as just summer fun color.
2: Right.
20: They're not really a perennial.
2: Right.
0: And they're really red.
20: And they're really, really red.
2: Heartland.
20: We have quite a whole bunch of them down there. And they love the heat. They love the hot. They love the butterflies, like you mentioned. Hummingbirds love them, too.
2: Yep.
20: It's a mounding type. Mm-hmm. And really thick and full, and just nonstop red color.
2: Well, honeysuckle blooms for a long period.
20: Oh yes, that will continue.
2: Not just that flash in the spring, but it blooms May through June. Sometimes even pushes into July.
20: And all of our plants come with the slow release fertilizer in them, so to help get them established and fed along the way.
2: And lantana is a great plant for us to be talking about today. And really, Mike, we need to be talking about today. How are we going to garden in 2026?
20: Yeah.
2: Because already in Raleigh, we're on water restrictions, and you can expect more of that.
20: But lantanas and portulacas and the succulent plants, there are many plants that are available here at the farmer's market from various vendors, including myself, but other vendors, that really can take the drought really well, take the heat, take the hot.
2: Yep.
20: It's been a funny year being cool and hot and cool and hot, but it's going to go hot. We all know it.
2: Yep.
0: John, y'all hold on a minute. We'll take a break and be back. And if you've got a minute to sit with us, we'll talk more here on the WPTF Weekend Gardener from the State Farmers Market in Raleigh.
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22: I'm Tony Rixby. A dramatic spike in Medicaid billing for autism services underway by the state auditor's office. Dave Bolick telling CBS 17, therapy billings grew from $6 million in 2021 to $660 million last year.
23: These are rocket ship type spikes. Immediately raises the attention that we need to take a look at it.
22: A new U.S. Senate poll from the Carolina Journal has good news for former Governor Roy Cooper. The Journal's Mitch Kokai.
24: Roy Cooper got about 50% of the vote, just under 50 at 49.8%, and that was 11 points ahead of Michael Whatley at 38.7%. The last time we had polled this in March, the lead for Cooper was 8 points, so his lead has grown.
22: Prepare for very hot temperatures across North Carolina beginning tomorrow, a four-day stint of 90-degree temperatures. Tony Rixby, WPTF News.
3: CBS News Brief. An Iraqi national charged with plotting terror attacks on Jewish institutions in the U.S. smiled during his first court appearance in New York after his extradition from Turkey. Acting Attorney General Todd Blanche.
4: There was an expectation that this would happen very soon and that it would happen not in years to come, but now.
3: CBS's MTS Taieb reports the death toll in the Ebola outbreak in Congo is up to 80.
5: The Democratic Republic of Congo's government said it's activated a public health emergency operations center, strengthened epidemiological and laboratory surveillance, and ordered the rapid deployment of response teams.
3: There are 250 suspected cases in Congo and one in Uganda. Two U.S. senators are calling for improvements to airline evacuation procedures. CBS's Chris Van Cleve.
6: Right now, the standard is you have to be able to evacuate an airplane in 90 seconds or less. They have concerns that that's not actually what plays out in the real world.
3: The senators are concerned minimum flight attendant staffing may not be enough. Michael Wallace.
22: Your WPTF forecast calling for a hot weekend. Sunny today with a high of 86. Partly cloudy tonight. We get down to 63. Sunny tomorrow will be at 91 degrees. 93 on Monday. 93 on Tuesday.
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1: Well, we're back at the State Farmers Market here on the WPTF Weekend Gardener. Jeff, you get me all tangled up here. You're too close. Let's fix this here.
2: All right.
1: I don't know how we're going to fix it. We'll have to unplug. We're getting tangled up. If we have to make a run, we got, it will be like the Three Stooges. So we're back. Bruce, John Harmuth is with us, and so many beautiful plants here at the Farmers Market. And, John, you brought us some. The Lantana, how should we care for these plants in your mind?
3: As it was mentioned earlier, really when we plant in the red clay in the triangle area, really all the holes need to be dug at least twice as wide as the plant is in the container that it's currently in, and only as deep. We like to take all the clay out of the hole, chop it up as fine as we can, and then amend the clay with either about 20-25% double shredded pine bark mulch or compost. We want to keep the clay from rebinding. We blend the soil mix outside the hole, then put the plant in the hole after taking it out of the container, and then refilling with the blended mix around it. We don't want to take out the clay and backfill with just the good stuff. It tends to rot the roots, just like it was mentioned earlier, and that's a problem. People need to have a connectivity of the soil, the original soil to the new soil being planted into. So it works really well. And
1: yeah.
3: And that way,
1: dig a vault.
3: No. You make a bowl, and then the plant drowns in the roots, as mentioned earlier.
4: You're making a swimming pool for it because that clay is acrophobic.
1: And most plants don't like wet feet.
3: That's correct.
4: Yeah.
3: And like we mentioned earlier, there are so many plants here that can be grown in our heat and hot summers now. Most of us local growers have shifted to make sure that we're selling plants that actually live and thrive in our hot clay and our hot temperatures and our high humidity. So,
1: what else do you have down there, John?
3: We have lots of other colors of lantana. We have lots of shrubs. There are many vendors here with a lot of landscape shrubs. You can still plant. You can still plant landscape shrubs now. There are many people with a beautiful, beautiful 4.5-inch pepper plants and 4.5-inch tomato plants. Gerald, as who just passed by, has many also as well. There are many vegetable plants still available to plant your garden. It was cool. Pretty late into the spring here. You can still plant many ornamental plants and hanging baskets still. Many things. With the budget and the economy it is, still a good time to plant a vegetable garden. You get great return on vegetable plants.
1: Well, this is a great place to buy here in the Farmers Market.
4: It really is.
1: It's so reasonable.
3: Yeah, it's very reasonable. You'll find the prices that we charge, most of us here, are half the prices of most other garden centers or box stores even, because we are the actual producers of the plants. And they're local, and we know what lives here and does well here, and we tend to grow things that just do well here.
1: Yeah, are there any plants you're excited about that you're selling down? Anything you were talking about, some of the plants that would adapt to zone 8 and so forth, the hotter temperatures?
3: I like the lantanas this year. I hadn't grown them for many years, but we knew it was going to kind of be hot, kind of, sort of. And so we like those. We have blueberries. I like blueberries. I like them in my pancakes.
1: I like
3: the baked
1: them.
3: Yeah. So we have really a nice variety called Hello Darling from the Southern Living Collection.
4: Yeah.
3: Really large fruit on a very compact, dense plant. For a homeowner or apartment dweller who only wants one blueberry plant, that's the plant you want to get.
1: You get a
3: high yield and a very dense plant, good size fruit. And
1: what
3: you only
1: about
3: need
1: fall
3: one
1: color?
3: Nah, the fall color's yellowy maroon.
1: Oh, okay.
3: It's all right. But the key factor is you get a lot of fruit in a dense plant,
1: yeah,
3: not a straggly plant.
1: Do you need to cover that up with a netting at some point?
3: Well, if you don't like to share with the birds.
2: just beat them to it.
4: Yeah.
1: Well, they're pretty fast.
2: Over the years, John, what have you sown more of? Because you do different things different years, which yeah. I find interesting.
1: Yes.
2: What has been your biggest seller over all the years?
3: Well, the most exciting thing that I sell are my perennial dinner plate hibiscus. Yeah. And people have been coming and nagging me for them already.
2: Yeah. Well, you had some here last year.
3: Yes, and we'll have them again. The ones from last year that we did not sell, or people who have bought them in the years past, they should be up in their gardens now about 12 to 14 inches tall and expanding their leaves to look nice. However, they don't have any flower buds yet, so I don't bring them here because I don't care what the tag says. The people won't buy it until they see the giant flower because it's the size of your hand, and that's the real impact of them all. And so we will have them shortly, 2 weeks or so, and then we just planted our new crop. The people who pretty much people don't realize these are patented plants.
1: Yeah.
3: They're being released by Walter's Gardens, and they release them about May 1st to the rest of the country. And so our new crop is just planted, but we have many from, you know, last year up and ready, but they'll be in 2 weeks. So that's the most exciting plant that I have because it's a real showstopper with the colors. The plant that I sell the most of probably is, believe it or not, basil or rosemary.
1: Oh. People use it for cooking?
3: For cooking.
4: Yeah,
3: but you know, the herbs are not exciting looking to look at, but people really do use them. We have a lot of ethnic groups within the whole Greater Triangle area. Yeah. People from all around the world. We have Eastern European herbs. We have Asian herbs, Indian herbs. Gerald specialized in a lot of Indian cuisine. For all different people from around the world that we meet, they tell us, could you grow this? And we do. And so it's not as interesting, but, you know, it helps pay the bills.
4: So, you know, when I do so much education still today with the
1: children
4: that I do. But one of the things I always find that I love to talk to, especially young people about, is about herbs. Like, because herbs, they all have these oils in them, or, you know, most of what we use is the spices and oil. And take oregano and thyme, for an example. That's this thymol. That's a type of oil that's in that plant. And, you know, I always ask the kids, I say, you know, so why does this plant have this in it? So we can make spaghetti? No. It's there to protect the plant, right? So every single herb that we use, everything we use is a spice, black pepper, cilantro, whether it's in the carrot family or in the mint family, whatever it's from. All of those spicy things that we use are actually poisons. They're poisons that the plant has put in there to protect it against getting eaten by insects, by rabbits, by deer. There's a reason why deer won't eat things like oregano and Monarda. It's because it has thymol in it. And so I say, yeah, it's poison. And then they're like, oh, my spaghetti's poison. No. Believe it or not, yes, it is a poison, but it's a poison that we use in a small quantity because it, from the plant itself, you can't get hurt. But something like thymol, oregano oil, actually is pretty potent. And there are things like Monarda punctata, which is a native bee balm relative, that has enough of it in there that you'll get a bellyache if you use that thymol. And I'm always concerned about these people who are using essential oil. They're using the concentrated oils from the plant, like oregano oil, taking it for health benefits, because you're taking a very powerful dose of something that actually is really good for you if you take it in the quantities we cook with, but can be really dangerous if we take it in too big a quantity.
3: Yeah. I the people ask me, how did you get, like, on the chocolate mint? They love to come by, and it smells like a peppermint patty, thin mint Girl Scout cookie, you know? And they sit there and go, how did you get that flavor in there? I go, I didn't do it. God did it. We just reproduce them, you know?
2: Right.
4: So, all those spices are there to protect the plant, and we take advantage of that and use it in doses that are great for us. They're healthy for us, but they're there because they're poisonous to an insect.
3: Mike, there are just beautiful, beautiful, beautiful...
1: She wants to know your name, John.
3: Oh, I'm Long Hill Nursery. I'm Long Hill Nursery, spaces 59 and 61. We're here every day, 9 to 5.
1: Yeah, John Harmuth. Pam, that's John.
3: Long Hill Nursery.
1: Long Hill Nursery.
3: But I just want to say there are many, many plants here. Elephant ears, banana plants, portulacas, lantanas, the hibiscus will be coming. All these plants that can take the heat and the hot. People should come on out. Oh, they're going to get a great deal.
4: Know, you find plants here you can't find anywhere else, too.
3: That's great.
4: I just walking through, and I saw it was a number of umbrella magnolias down there, a native magnolia, beautiful thing, that you just can't go buy in a garden center.
3: That's it.
1: Yeah. I saw was it a big leaf?
4: It's umbrellas.
1: I mean, I saw them blooming last night. The bloom only lasts for a day.
4: So when magnolias have really special flowers, their flowers open halfway the first day, and they're pollinated by beetles, so that's why they smell either so good or so bad. One species smells really terrible. All the rest smell really good.
1: Yeah.
4: The beetles come in, and then at night it closes up and traps the beetles inside. It actually produces a little heat at the bottom of the flower to keep the beetles...
2: Oh, so it's carnivorous.
1: You have one of those, Rufus?
4: Keeps the beetles warm at night.
2: I think so.
4: Yeah. And then the second day is when we get that really wide open flower.
2: So it doesn't eat the beetle like carnivorous plant.
4: No, it's doing the opposite. It's trying to
3: keep them warm and keep it in there.
4: Keep them warm, keep them active so that they're walking around the stamens, picking up the pollen and putting it onto the stigma.
1: Isn't that wild?
4: And so the second day they open up wide and that's it. So it's a 2-day bloom. First day is when you get that tulip like beautiful flower that's just barely half open. This smells so incredibly strong. And the second day is that wide open flower and then it's done. Uh-huh. Yeah.
3: Mike, I'm going to go down there and try to make some money. Have everybody come on out. There's lots of beautiful vendors out here selling beautiful plants.
1: Absolutely, John. Thank you so much, my friend.
2: Thank you, John.
1: Thank you, and thank you so much for the plants.
3: Give them all away.
1: That was a good lead-in. We're going to talk about IMUS Garden Products because that's part of the why IMUS Garden Products are so good because of the chemicals, the natural chemicals in those plants that make them smell so good and ward off things like deer. I thought I took a photo of the plant last night, but maybe I didn't. I don't know. I'll check it out. We'll come back. I can't show you on the radio. We're working on that.
5: Yeah.
1: More of the Weekend Gardener coming up from the State Farmers Market. Dr. Patrick McMillan is with us. And Brother Rufus. He's doctor, too, technically. You got a J.D., right?
2: That's what they call it.
1: Old J.D.
4: Yeah.
1: All right. And Jeff's here, too, if you need any counseling. We'll be back here at WPTF.
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5: Your WPTF forecast, calling for a hot weekend. Sunny today with a high of 86. Partly cloudy tonight. We get down to 63. Sunny tomorrow, we'll be at 91 degrees. 93 on Monday, 93 on Tuesday.
1: All right, we're back on WPTF at State Farmers Market in Raleigh. We're going to talk to Stephen Keith here in a moment. And Stephen was on the show last. He's a pretty lively guy.
2: Oh, absolutely. Yeah. A good announcer.
1: Yeah, he absolutely is. In fact, he was kind of co-MC last night with the director of the Farmer's Market, but it was the Botanical Gardens. we got to talk about Damon, the director. We got to talk about his jacket last night too.
2: That was like Hollywood Oscars.
1: I thought it was.
2: Yes.
1: Yeah.
2: I had quite a few compliments on my green bean.
1: I bet you did.
2: Seersucker suit.
1: Yeah. Well, it should have. I'm glad you drug that out.
2: You mentioned the pink one, I said, "Well, I've got something that'll top that."
1: But I don't know. I may send it back because it was misleading. I think it's peach.
2: No, it's a beautiful, subtle pink.
1: All right. At any rate, we were talking about the incredible plants and the oils and the fragrances and all of that. And, it's amazing, Mother Nature. What she provides us, and Marilyn at I Must Garden has come up with some interesting things too, and we're going to talk about those coming up here in a moment. Stephen Keith is with us. Stephen, good morning, my friend.
10: Good morning, Mike. Good morning, Rufus. I'm just amazed you guys made it to the studio after a late night at Farrington for the North Carolina Botanical Garden Foundation's 60th anniversary gala.
1: Yeah. It was a lot of fun.
2: Oh, absolutely.
1: And it was so well done, and it was so elegant. And the chancellor of the University of North Carolina at Chapel Hill was sitting at the table next to me. I didn't get to meet him, but...
10: I'm sorry you didn't get to meet him.
1: Yeah, well, I didn't want to bother him.
10: He would love to talk to you.
1: It is the botanical gardens are so important and such a rich part of the history of the University of North Carolina. It really says something when, as busy as the chancellor is, he goes to that. That's the way he spends his evening.
10: Yeah, we were so happy to host him, and he was had such a good time meeting the North Carolina Botanical Garden supporters, and he just really, really. Promoting us as well. As you know, we celebrated 60 years, and we're at this gala, we're kind of looking ahead to the next 60 years. And I just want to thank everyone who came out, and I appreciate you, Mike and Rufus, inviting people. We had so many people, new people that hadn't been to our gala before and learned all about what we do. And just encourage our listeners as well to come on out to the Botanical Garden. It's a beautiful day. Spring wildflowers are still blooming. That's a beautiful place to bring mom. We had a lot of people at the Botanical Garden last weekend for Mother's Day. But it's still a beautiful time to come visit. And, we're still counting and the commitments, and we'll have money that's donated throughout the rest of the summer. But, we think we're around $160,000 that we raised last night.
2: Ooh, so, that's super.
1: How nice.
10: Yeah, so that's really going to help us with our big project. We're trying to advance the visitor experience and make sure all our visitors kind of really understand the mission of the Botanical Garden, make sure they understand what they see, make a strong connection, and then they can leave as our advocates and also, really have a great understanding and want to take some plants home, and you get inspired to set up their own garden.
1: Well, it was a pleasure to be there. It was an honor to be there, and I'm so happy for that extraordinary garden to be so successful and continue to be another 60 years.
10: That's right, that's right. And it's so so wonderful. You, all our honorary chairs there, got up and made some remarks. And I asked you to be the honorary chair, and I told you right up, I promise I won't ask you to speak. But then when we started developing the program, our director, Damon Waite, said, I really beloved honorary chairs just to say at least a few sentences.
1: Yeah, it's really no problem. I think if nothing else, we're inspired to say something because it was so exciting.

0: I studied every day out there in my breaks in the Cocoa Arboretum when I was in school there underneath that giant spruce pine tree that's up on the north side of the arboretum.
1: Well, I've got a bench there, and every time I go visit, the same student is there.
2: Rufus?
1: And it's just his eighth year. I don't say
0: that was my plan.
1: Yeah,
0: when
1: do you intend to graduate?
0: They told me I had to graduate, and I was like, why? Why would I want to do that?
3: Tell us where the Arboretum is on the campus.
4: Okay, it's right on the main campus. It's really it's right adjacent to the Moorhead Planetarium. We call that main campus, and it's just half a block from the old well and the south building, right in the middle of the campus. So it's a 5-acre garden. It's kind of just a haven right there in the middle. There are a lot of dormitories nearby, so we do have a lot of students that use that as a study spot. You come out there during exam time or around midterms, every one of those benches is filled, and we probably have 25 to 30 benches out there. The kids are like, right, bring a blanket and put it out on the lawn and just use that as a space to, convene with nature and take a deep breath and, okay, I can do this. I can do my studies. I can get these classes done. And we're real thrilled to have this Cooker Arboretum right in the middle of campus, and we get to manage this garden that has such a long history.
3: Well, thank you I was hoping you were going to call this morning. And you had a later night than I did. So.
4: Well, we were cleaning up for a little while, but, the Farrington staff did most of the cleanup work. We just were boxing up what we brought, but we're just thrilled the evening. So many people had such a great time and gave us some great response.
3: That's an extraordinary place to have that event. It really, really fits
4: well.
3: Sure
4: is. Farrington is an amazing place, and I haven't been out there at night very often, but it was just a spectacular place to be. A great place for receptions and dinner, and they really treated us right. That barn was decorated so nicely, and I couldn't take enough pictures.
3: I took a few myself. Stephen, thank you so much, and I hope you have a chance to relax this weekend.
4: Yeah, we'll take a deep breath. I'm actually over here at the Got to Be NC Festival this weekend with another organization I work with, but they're getting ready to open at 10 o'clock, so lots of kids walking around.
3: Well, the commissioner would be very happy that and I hope there are a lot of people there. It's a beautiful weekend for that.
4: It is. Okay. Thank you, Mike. I'll be in touch with you and Rufus. Rufus, I really appreciate you being there as well. You were a lively part of our crowd last night. So thank you.
1: You like that green?
3: He
1: that
3: was
1: green,
3: lively. All right.
1: That green suit I had on.
4: I did. It was nice.
3: Thank you, Stephen.
4: Thank you.
3: All right. Bye. Stephen Keith, who's the development director at the North Carolina Botanical Gardens in Chapel Hill, and. Gerald is sitting here. Gerald, we got to take a break. You folks got... All right. We got about 10, 20 seconds, so we'll be back. Do you have time to stay?
5: I do.
3: All right. That'd be good. They can introduce me. I don't know who the heck this is here. We're back. That would help if I knew a name. We'll be back here on WBT.
1: He's the Vice President of the United States of America.
3: Coming, all right.
5: I wish I was.
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8: I'm Michael Wallace. Federal prosecutors have charged an Iraqi national who allegedly plotted to attack Jewish institutions in the U.S., including a synagogue in New York. Mohammed Bakr Saad Dawood al-Saadi is also suspected of planning and executing terror attacks in Europe and Canada. CBS News national security contributor Samantha Vinograd.
9: The scale and scope of the alleged activities conducted by the defendant is really jaw-dropping. In the charges that are laid out in the criminal complaint, there are allegations that this individual directed and or otherwise inspired or urged attacks in Europe as well as here in the United States. The defendant allegedly used a range of tools to conduct these activities, including personally directing them, propaganda, influence operations.

0: applications, potential recruits, and more.
1: Al-Sadi made his first court appearance in New York after he was arrested in Turkey. President Trump says he may rethink a planned arms sale to Taiwan after Chinese President Xi Jinping warned the U.S. and China could end up clashing over the island. CBS's Natalie Brand.
2: The question of a multi-billion dollar arms sale package to Taiwan has been on hold. Lawmakers have been pressing the administration on why the president seems to be stalling on that. He said he would be making a decision soon.
1: The Kremlin has announced Russian President Vladimir Putin will meet with Chinese President Xi in Beijing next week. Federal prosecutors are taking steps to indict former Cuban President Raul Castro. CBS's Lilia Luciano reports the U.S. is trying to pressure the Cuban government into a deal.
3: There's a carrot approach. We can give you $100 million in aid, which is what the State Department is offering Cuba for humanitarian assistance to deal with this humanitarian crisis, or your leader could be indicted.
1: Cuba has been crippled by an oil shortage, which it blames on a U.S. blockade.
3: It's the most severe crisis that we have seen in modern times in Cuba. People are going without medical attention. There are blackouts that sometimes last 24 hours. Now people are out protesting in desperation, especially because many people in Cuba know that it's a matter of accepting terms that the U.S. is proposing. What those terms are, the Trump administration has made very clear they expect regime change.
1: At least 80 people have now died in the Ebola outbreak in Congo. CBS's MTS Taieb.
4: This morning, health experts are warning the Trump administration's dismantling of USAID and the withdrawal from the WHO may have a serious impact on the global effort to contain this deadly virus.
1: Walmart and Amazon are in a race to speed up deliveries in rural areas, an underserved market that could be worth up to $1 billion in annual sales. This is CBS News.
5: Go to the ends of the earth, half a world away. 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
8: I'm Tony Rixby. There's been a dramatic spike in Medicaid billing for autism therapy services, and that's under investigation by State Auditor Dave Bolick, who told CBS 17.
9: We're going to be looking to see what types of billings are being done.
8: Bolick says his office has found no fraud at this point. A new poll from a conservative group shows former Governor Roy Cooper expanding his lead in the race for North Carolina's U.S. Senate seat. Carolina Journal's Mitch Kokai telling us that Michael Whatley, the Republican nominee, has name recognition issues.
10: 19% of the people who were polled had no opinion of Michael Whatley, and a third of them, 33%, have never heard of him. 33% of the likely general election voters have never heard of the Republican U.S. Senate candidate.
8: Just under 50% of those polls said they would support Cooper in that race. Durham police investigating after a woman was shot last night. This happened around 9:30 on Century Oaks Drive. The victim had what appeared to be non-life-threatening injuries. Barton County officials speaking out last night for the first time since the firing of Social Services Director Angela Ellis over a week ago. Barton County Manager Drew Batts told WNCT.
11: DSS is not somewhere that we want or need or can have a gap in management.
8: The county cited substantiated performance deficiencies, failure to comply with court orders, and a failure to fulfill the duties and responsibilities of the position as the reason for that firing. Well, we're going to get a lot warmer. You might even say hot this weekend. Sunny today. We're going to have a high near 86 degrees. Partly cloudy tonight. We get down to 63. Sunny tomorrow. That'll be our first of our days in the 90s. 91 will be the high tomorrow. 93 on Monday. 93 on Tuesday. And 94 on Wednesday before cooling off a little bit later next week. Tony Rixby, WPTF News.
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0: Well, we're back here on the WPTF Weekend Gardener. Mike Raley here, and I'm sorry. I didn't mean to be in the way. Welcome. Gerald's here, and Mr. Shives is with us from Supersod. We're going to talk to him in a minute. Dr. Patrick McMillan, Brother Rufus, is here, too, in all his glory, minus the green seersucker suit that he was wearing last night. That's why green? I've never seen a green seersucker. I've seen blue, gray, tan, pink, but not green. But that's
1: That was a special order. We used to have a seersucker club in Raleigh that would meet each year and see who would come and how that could be the most outlandish. So I decided to take the cake and get a green one.
0: Well, you certainly did that. We were talking about Patrick, mainly about and John, about the oils and so forth and plants that are used as the kind of defensive weapons to keep deer and rabbits and squirrels and moles and all that away. Well, in the Triangle, we have beautiful, lush landscapes, and we have the deer and the rabbits and squirrels and moles and voles and snakes and so forth. And this is kind of a buffet for them, but not anymore. 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Now, I must say, you could use a Rufus dog as a repellent because I just smell the darnest onions.
1: Doesn't that smell great? Brother Patrick's having a little Rufus dog here.
0: Yeah, and Hook's over here. Yeah. The mayor's son is having one. So Jonathan Shives is with us from Supersod, and a long relationship with Supersod. Nice people there and very knowledgeable about sod. And even you have some pretty good compost here. Let's turn that up a little bit.
2: So yes, sir. That's why I want to thank you guys for having me.
0: You don't have to say sir to me.
2: Oh, okay. One of the guys here.
0: So you say sir to Rufus.
2: Yeah, I got you.
0: and the doctor.
2: And Dr.
0: McMillan.
2: Yeah, I got you. We sell two different kinds of compost. They're both pretty much the same thing, except there is a little bit of difference in the veggie mix. The soil cube that we sell, the number three, is, of course, the three components that we make it up with, which is dairy cow manure, wheat straw, grass clippings.
0: Is that the big that you need to...
2: Yes, sir. We also have the small one about that size that's in that green one that I brought here.
0: Very handy. How much does that weigh?
2: That's about 25, 30 pounds.
0: Oh, okay. Well,
2: I don't know if you'd be able to pick it up or not.
0: Rufus car. Right.
1: I have one of your bags sitting in my garden right now.
0: He was a all-state wrestler. Yeah. So you can wrestle that thing right in.
1: Well, let's put it this way. Since when I was a state champion wrestler at 154, biblically I have waxed and grown strong.
0: Tough guy. So it's a Supersod is a wonderful place to look at sod. Gerald has given us a lot of good stories about sod, and it's you know, it's a convenient way to make your yard look good.
2: Yes, sir.
0: And I guess you sell fescue. Fescue is something that you have to replant and replant and replant. But you start moving to the warm season grasses if you have eight hours of at least six.
2: Well, we have some different varieties. So if you've got two zoysias, one's a Zeon zoysia. So all the summer varieties are full sun. The Zeon zoysia only needs 4 hours of sunlight to survive, and that's the most of the. That's one of the more expensive of our grasses.
0: Now, which one is that?
2: The Zeon, like
0: Zeon
2: neon
0: only needs
2: Zeon,
0: 4 hours.
2: Needs 4 hours to survive. The Zenith zoysia, which is a wide blade similar to a fescue blade, of course Zeon is a real fine blade, it's like a needle, you know. The Zenith is a wide blade. It needs 5 to 6 hours to survive, but it is a full sun grass.
0: Wow.
2: Tiftuff Bermuda is the most shade tolerant of all Bermudas. It needs at least 6 hours. And then once you hit Centipede, it needs eight plus. Fescue is a clump grass. It is a winter grass. It does struggle in the summertime, but I can tell people out there that you still can have a successful fescue yard in the summer. You just want to completely stop your fertilization in April. And then starting in May, once a month, every month, you want to put down a fungicide, which we sell here, and that will prevent the brown patch, because once you hit fescue in the summertime, you want to raise up the height of the grass to 4 inches.
0: Yeah.
2: And the amount of water that you have to put on it to make it survive can cause fungus with the heat. So once you put that Stro-G, which is what we sell fungicide down, it's a preventative. And with the right amount of water, you could have a successful fescue yard in the summertime.
0: Yeah.
2: It's just a lot of work and a high water bill.
1: Well, let me ask you this. Yeah. I'm not a grass man. I'm a clover.
0: Clover,
1: man.
0: I was just looking at the clover over here.
1: Yeah. The if a person wants to have a good-looking yard, basically year-round, what do you recommend?
2: It's going to depend on sunlight.
1: Okay.
2: That's the main question that I ask first thing. Then that's going to be our decision.
0: Right. Yeah, fescue has a lot of tough times.
2: Yeah, so, in our area.
3: Yeah, we've had a very interesting spring, because normally, you know, when we do sod replacement, we've generally got it done by now, and we're expecting the Bermuda grass to that tiff tuff to green right up and look great in May, right? But this year we've had such cold nights that there's dips and rises in temperature, and it's been rough on establishing sod this year. So
2: yes, sir.
3: One good thing about the heat coming up is that Bermuda's going to start to grow next week.
2: Yeah, I have a lot of people coming in with issues where it started greening up really fast because we had it got hot really fast, and then it got cold, and then it got hot, and then it got cold again. So the grass didn't know whether it was coming out of dormancy or you know, going back to sleep. So there's been some stints in you know, greening right up. But I have helped a lot of people with, you know, our yellow compost, the soil 3 that we sell. You top dress those areas. You know, it's a natural fertilizer. Also, too, those who want who have patchy lawns, say for instance, any kind of warm season grass, now is a good time to cut it low, aerate it, and then top dress it with the compost soil cube. It's a natural fertilizer. You fill in those holes with brand new compost, and it'll blow up. It'll come together real quick with some water.
3: Yeah.
0: Now we can go to SuperSod and take a look. You have plots of the different grasses there, and we can look at them and see maybe how good they would look in our yard, but you folks don't install them, but you do know installers.
2: Yes, sir. So what we do is we have a system that we'll come in and, you know, we'll get your name, number, address, and how many square feet you speculate you'll need, and then the company will send it out and like two or three companies to come out and give you a quote on what it would cost to do it, and then they will get the correct measurement for your yard.
0: And you can put a, I don't know, what do you call it, one flat of sod in, if you got a pickup truck.
2: You can.
0: Yeah, full-size pickup truck, one flat will go right in there.
2: There are some smaller trucks that we will not put load up pallets in, but for the most part, if you got a solid pickup truck, you can put one pallet in there.
0: Yeah, so if you want a little do-it-yourself, boy, that is a job. If you've ever watched anybody putting down sod, it's a tough thing to do. Oh, hooks. Go ahead.
4: Mr. Rayleigh, I have a question for this gentleman.
0: Please.
4: Okay. And so this show has also been a big help with my backyard and the drainage issues we have. Nope. We got that fixed.
0: Hooks lives on the side of a hill.
4: Yes. So here's my question. We had to get new sod or whatever. New is Bermuda. And it's all come back. Looks amazing, except for one little area, and it's beside the fence.
0: You need a soil test.
4: So and it hasn't been hot enough yet to really figure out if that's the big. What I have been doing is opening my fence and holding it open so it gets sun.
2: Okay.
4: Is that enough?
2: So that's what the issue is you're not getting enough sun.
4: I think
2: right
4: that
2: there.
4: One little area yep. is not getting enough
0: you gotta sun. You got to knock that fence down.
2: Well, it's crazy that you got the whole yard
4: yeah.
2: right that gets enough sun except one little small
4: yes.
2: area there.
4: Everything yeah. else is green. And, yep. you know, there's again, afternoon, it gets nothing because of my house.
0: Well, you can put some Xeon.
2: If you got 4 hours, so actually, it's a good
5: thing half the size of this table.
2: Because I do have a lot of people that have like yards that are Bermuda, but they'll have a tree that has a shade there, mm-hmm. and so nothing will grow there because the Bermuda won't spread.
4: Mm-hmm.
2: But it does get enough sunlight for Xeon, and Xeon is the best match for the Bermuda
3: because of narrow leaves.
2: Yep, yeah. And so it can work together but the fact that the Xeon is a slow spreader. It gets enough sunlight, so it's going to start spreading into the more sunlight of the Bermuda. But the Xeon is exuding.
0: Boy, there really were a lot of butts there.
2: I know. Yeah, I know.
4: Jonathan, I mean, I live on the bottom of a cul-de-sac.
2: Yeah.
4: And so, like, all the water comes.
2: Yeah.
4: And so me and my neighbor, in between my yard and his, like, it is just, I mean, we're going to do something about it later. But on the other side is where it's just, like, maybe a... I mean, it's literally
0: Chris,
4: half the size of this table that is gray right now.
0: We've got to take a break.
4: Oh, well.
2: Well, I can tell you this real quick. You can come by. You can also buy rolls. They're 2 foot wide, 5 foot long.
0: Get your roll.
2: And you get
0: a lot of butter.
4: Thank you.
0: Jonathan Shives is with us from Superside. Thank you, Jonathan.
2: Thank you.
0: We'll be back.
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12: Your WPTF forecast calling for a hot weekend. Sunny today with a high of 86. Partly cloudy tonight. We get down to 63. Sunny tomorrow will be at 91 degrees. 93 on Monday, 93 on Tuesday.
0: All right, we're back at WPTF, and Brother Gerald Adams is here. Gerald. Gerald, you all right?
14: Good morning.
0: Yeah. Got you a hat with your sign and everything.
14: Yep.
0: All right. So Henry's in school, so he doesn't have time to help you.
14: I get a little work out of him every now and then. He will show up sometimes on the weekend if he can fit it in between his baseball and soccer schedule.
0: That's
14: and I think today he has maybe a birthday party.
0: Oh,
14: to go to. So
0: good for him.
14: The first grade schedule is real difficult to work around.
0: I bet it is. And, that's Gerald's grandson. Local grandson. You have others.
14: The oldest.
0: Grandchildren.
14: Oldest.
0: Yeah, that's right, the oldest. So you have quite an operation going on down there, and you've sold out all of the Rufus tomato
14: plants. I did. In all fairness, I did give a fair number of them away, especially when people would mention that. Oh, I love listening to the show. If you got any of those Rufus tomatoes?
0: Oh, wow.
14: And I say, well, here, how about one for free?
0: That's good.
14: So it's been
0: a way to do it.
14: Real, real good season for me. I'm probably 25% ahead of last year, and it's about all I can do to keep up. With it. So this is day 58 in a row, and I've probably got about, I'll be here at least through May 31st, maybe a couple of days in June, just depends on if I've got enough plants left when we get
1: some late plants.
14: But I wanted to tell everyone, if you will come out to see me today or tomorrow, 9 to 5, both days, and tell me that Rufus sent me to get a pepper plant, I'll let you pick out any pepper plant I got, and you can have it for free. And I've got everything from every color bell pepper under the sun to Carolina Reapers. So if you're looking a pepper, I'd be pretty shocked if I don't have it.
0: I was, Rufus, I was discussing with your brother-in-law, the judge, who is a pepper, hot pepper.
14: Yeah, Tabasco pepper, man.
0: Yeah.
14: Got plenty.
1: Tabasco.
0: I was just discussing some of the things.
1: Yeah.
0: I got the chocolate. The pieces of chocolate candy that I found in Asheville that I brought to y'all that are have a skull and crossbones on them. And they
14: insanely hot.
1: Yeah, true. Very, insanely is right.
0: Very small. And yeah, he said that's almost prosecutorial.
1: Yeah.
0: In the wrong hand.
1: Well, he's tried a lot of peppers, and he's generally always comes back to Tabasco.
14: Yeah.
0: Yeah.
14: Well, there's a reason they make Tabasco sauce out
1: well,
14: of
1: them. Well, yeah, I think that says it all right there.
0: Yeah, boy. Yeah.
1: Knockoff. He calls it knockoff Tabasco sauce.
0: Some corn chips.
14: Now, I tell people all the time when they get, you know, Reaper peppers or Trinidad Scorpion or Ghost peppers, or I have fried chicken pepper today. That's another super hot one. I can't be responsible if you burn yourself up. Because some people know what they're getting into, but there's a whole lot of people that buy them don't realize just how hot they are. So... Oh, for liability reasons, I try to mention that when I can.
1: Well, I got.
0: Do you have signs down there?
14: I don't have signs down there, but I tell them all the time when they're. Is this hot? And
0: well,
14: I look at them.
0: Maybe you need to consult with a lawyer.
1: Well, he's
0: well, he's got
1: warning.
0: One in his family.
1: Apple warning. Yeah, that so.
0: Yeah. Well,
1: of course, if he does it with reckless abandon. The warning won't do any good.
0: You're not reckless, are you?
14: Not reckless, no.
0: It's a Carolina graduate. No Carolina graduate is reckless. So you have eggplants. And
14: I grew 56 varieties this year. I've probably got still at least maybe 30-some to pick from.
15: That's unbelievable.
14: 137 varieties of tomatoes this year.
0: How many greenhouses you have?
14: 128 varieties of peppers, 6 greenhouses, and not is there any wood around? I have built my last one, I hope.
0: No, I don't think so. I think that's kind of an obsession.
14: All I can do now, just on the edge of too much.
0: Yeah. Property lines.
14: Yeah, and that too. I don't really have any room left. That may be the only thing that saves me.
0: Oh, my goodness. Eggplant is underused, at least in this country, I think.
14: Well, oh, yes, definitely. I mean, in all kidding aside, if you go to most places, there'll be 3 or 4 varieties offered, and most of what everybody grows here is Black Beauty, the old Italian one, I think, developed by Burpee in the 20s. See, it's 100 years old, but it's, if you get eggplant parmesan, that's the slice you see on it. But most of my eggplant-loving customers will tell you the big eggplant's more bitter, that if you get the long, skinny ones or the small, round, oval, goose egg-shaped ones, that they're much less bitter and better tasting. And in particularly in the Indian community, eggplant is the number one vegetable. I mean, I have people come from all over the state just to buy eggplant because it's hard to find.
0: Yeah. So you don't grow any of the big ones?
14: I do. I still grow Black Beauty and Nadia and a cup of Traviata.
0: Are they bitter people who buy those?
14: No, but that, if that's all you've ever eaten and you like it, you know.
3: So there's a, Mediterranean foods are really the big
14: thing
3: right now. Yeah, the thing, right?
14: Yeah.
3: So a lot of people will try to make their own eggplant salad, baba ganoush, any of that. Roasting eggplant's a great way to cook one of the larger eggplants, especially the bitter ones. You roast them, and then people will just peel the skin off and slice them up and try to make something, and it tastes like a jar of alum. I mean, it's just so bitter. So the key when you're cooking Mediterranean with eggplant is you want to drain the eggplant. So when you put it out on the cutting board, take the outer skin off, and then make a few slices through it, and it'll stick to that to that cutting board. Just angle it a little bit towards your sink, or put it into a colander and let it drain, and let it drain a good 10-12 minutes and cool way down, and that. The juices that come off of it are where most of the bitterness is, and then you'll have much better eggplant to use if you're trying to make your own homemade baba ganoush and don't want to just
14: and
3: go
14: I,
3: to the nearest.
14: I didn't realize that Patrick had such cooking skills.
0: Oh, hey, man,
14: me,
0: he
14: I grow what I eat.
3: Let me tell you, I love cooking. Oh,
0: yeah. Yeah.
14: I never had heard the word baba ganoush until I started selling eggplant.
0: I saw it in a movie one time. Yeah, I heard that.
3: But. Oh, it's great. I'll bring you out some baba ganoush. A lot of people have never had good baba ganoush.
0: Jeff, you like baba ganoush? Did you grow up on that?
15: I know Baba O'Reilly, but I don't know.
0: All right. We're running out of time for this hour. Gerald, you got time still?
14: No, I got to run back.
0: Tell us quickly what you're offering.
14: So come see me. Tell me that Rufus sent you to get a pepper, or the young woman that works for me, and we will give you any pepper. Pick it out all day today, all day tomorrow, too, because some of you may be tied up today and can't get here till tomorrow. So in honor of Rufus, we'll still do that tomorrow, and it'll take you a while to decide on what pepper, because I got a lot to choose from.
0: Yeah, I guess it's awesome.
1: That's an honor.
0: What an honor. I mean, they just keep rolling in, Rufus, for you. All right, more of the Weekend Gardener coming up here on WPTF at the State Farmers Market in Raleigh.
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12: I'm Tony Rixby. A dramatic spike in Medicaid billing for autism services underway by the state auditor's office. Dave Bolick telling CBS 17, therapy billings grew from $6 million in 2021 to $660 million last year.
17: These are rocket ship type spikes. Immediately raises the attention that we need to take a look at it.
12: A new U.S. Senate poll from the Carolina Journal has good news for former Governor Roy Cooper. The Journal's Mitch Kokai.
18: Roy Cooper got about 50% of the vote, just under 50 at 49.8%, and that was 11 points ahead of Michael Whatley at 38.7%. The last time we had polled this in March, the lead for Cooper was 8 points, so his lead has grown.
12: Prepare for very hot temperatures across North Carolina beginning tomorrow, a four-day stint of 90-degree temperatures. Tony Rixby, WPTF News.
19: CBS News Brief. An Iraqi national who was allegedly plotting terror attacks on Jewish institutions in the U.S. is being held in New York. CBS News national security contributor Samantha Vinograd says the man was also wanted for bombings and stabbings in Europe.
20: I walk away as a former counterterrorism professional shocked by the scale and scope of these alleged activities.
19: Federal prosecutors may indict former Cuban President Raul Castro to pressure oil-strapped Cuba into making a deal. CBS's Lilia Luciano.
20: We can give you $100 million in aid, which is what the State Department is offering Cuba for humanitarian assistance to deal with this humanitarian crisis, or your leader could be indicted.
19: The death toll from Congo's Ebola outbreak has risen to 80. CBS's MTS Tayeb.
21: This morning, health experts are warning the Trump administration's dismantling of USAID and the withdrawal from the WHO may have a serious impact on the global effort to contain this deadly virus.
19: CBS News Brief. I'm Michael Wallace.
12: Your WPTF forecast calling for a hot weekend. Sunny today with a high of 86. Partly cloudy tonight. We get down to 63. Sunny tomorrow will be at 91 degrees. 93 on Monday. 93 on Tuesday.
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0: are back here on WPTF Wate. We are zooming through the show this morning. Miss Monica is with us, and I just told her off the air. Rufus and I had a late night, and Melissa, we were at the 60th anniversary of the Botanical Gardens gala at Farrington House near Chapel Hill last night. We got done, I don't know, 10:30 or so. So I let Rufus off about 11:15, and we were driving here, and I said, I wonder if Monica is still here. And which is pretty close. I mean, you said you'd just gotten home.
1: I had probably just gotten home about that time.
0: Golly.
1: So.
2: Wow.
1: But it's okay. It's okay.
0: Yeah.
1: Sometimes it takes the long days, when we're, especially in our busy seasons. But
0: when you are managing a behemoth like this,
1: yeah.
0: Gosh, it is really something. Yeah. We talked to several people, folks at Supersod. Jonathan Shives and Butch Harmuth came on. He brought us some plants and Gerald. We've had Gerald on this morning. Rufus is holding another discussion over there.
2: There's a caucus going on.
0: I think that's what it is.
2: It's a caucus with a book signing and a candy tasting. And
0: it's a floor show.
2: Yeah, it's a floor show. Yeah.
1: Okay. The chocolate covered peanuts, I think, have taken precedence right now.
0: So. Oh. Okay.
1: Well, from the market shops from Cole's Produce.
0: Rufus, you paying somebody something? You open your wallet. Okay. Well. Oh, okay. Well, that's fine. That's fine. I don't know what Rufus is buying, but at any rate, there are a lot of things you can buy out here,
1: that's
0: Monica,
1: right.
0: From A to Z.
1: Most definitely. If you come out, you know, shop around, we have got so many beautiful plants and flowers right now. Hanging baskets, herbs, there's still vegetable plants, shrubbery, fruit trees. The list goes on and on, and just so many great things that you can shop around. If you're still looking to spruce up your landscape, you can definitely do so. If you need something for the patio, maybe you need something for the graduation parties and different festivities going on for centerpieces or decorations, you can find that. And plants always make a great gift also. Of course, Mother's Day last weekend, I'm sure there's a lot of moms that got beautiful plants, but they're always a great gift, whether it's a birthday or any other celebration.
0: Did you have a nice Mother's Day?
1: I did. Had Aiden graduated last Saturday from Barton, and so we had a very busy weekend. So.
0: When I was at NC State, you couldn't get into the Civil War course, Civil War history course. There were so many people weren't in there. So I found a course at Atlantic Christian, which is now Barton. But that was one of the best courses I had, if not the best, in college.
2: Really?
0: Was there. It was such a good professor, and I mean, he puts you right in the battles. And it was, it's a great school.
1: It is.
0: Plus, you got Dick's hot dogs there. You got Parker's barbecue.
1: Yeah.
0: You got all of that. You got and the new the Warbirds baseball team.
1: Yes,
0: is there? Is he tried out for them?
1: No, not that I know of.
0: Well, he should.
1: So
0: beautiful stadium and everything down at Wilson.
1: It is. And a beautiful campus. They have a beautiful campus there. And so.
0: I've known a lot of people to go there. And wonderful place. So,
2: y'all need to come out to the farmers market. I've walked through the plants twice today, and you know, you may think it's getting late to plant. It's not. There are such beautiful things.
0: And
2: down
0: we talked
2: there today.
0: About that early. You know, just you were going to talk about water restrictions. You want to mention that because we were talking about the need to water.
2: Yeah. So, I had one of my neighbors this week had her hose out, and she was watering some of her new plants she'd put in. And she looked at me and she said, "Don't turn me in, don't turn me in." And I think a lot of people are confused about water restrictions that are currently in place right now with the city of Raleigh, which also means if you're in outlying neighborhoods or communities that get their water from the city water, like Knightdale, where I live, we are under water restrictions, right? So those restrictions are only applied to in-ground watering systems, okay? So if you are watering a plant from the hose end, you can do that at any time. So don't think that you can come by a plant, you just got to put it in the ground and hope and sign it to death. You can still water that plant in at the end of the hose anytime anytime you want to right now. So please do. But when you do pick this year, let's pick things that grow good in hot and dry weather.
0: And John was early in the show, John Harmuth was talking about they're really stocking a lot of things that grow in the hot weather, the clay, and so forth. And every time Rufus eats something, it crackles.
2: So those are chocolate covered peanuts, and they do look good. They look great.
3: Solid chocolate.
4: I will.
3: Solid chocolate.
0: All right. Go ahead.
1: Good stuff. They're some of my favorite. Those are good.
0: Like an Andy Griffith
2: good,
0: thing. Good crack.
3: Boy.
2: Boy.
0: So,
3: you like these, Monica?
1: Not right now.
0: It's too early for chocolate.
1: It's never too early for chocolate.
0: Okay.
1: I'm good with that any time.
0: the plants, there are plenty of hot weather plants, but they do like, most of these like full sun, but not all.
2: Right. Right.
1: Yeah. That's right. And I would say there's a plant here for every body and every location. Great selection. So you can stop by, shop all the plants. I didn't mention the cut flowers, but there's some beautiful cut flowers here as well. And we're seeing more and more fresh fruits and vegetables coming in. Of course, we've been enjoying those strawberries, which are still here. And we still have lots of sweet potatoes, apples, but we're also starting to see blueberries, blackberries, even a few raspberries this morning. And peaches are just starting to peek their head in just a little. So we're starting to see a few of the early season peaches coming in. And spring onions, the lettuces, all the cabbage.
0: I think we have all the spring onions here on these Rufus dogs.
1: Could be.
0: Yeah. Tell you the truth.
1: I think I smell them, right?
0: Yeah.
1: Yes.
0: So, yeah, you have, this is just so much to see.
1: There is.
0: People yelling.
1: Squash, zucchini, broccoli, cauliflower, all the good things are coming in. So we really have a great selection, and it's beautiful to walk through down there and see all the colors and all the great things that are grown here in North Carolina.
0: Has it been a good strawberry season?
1: It has. It's been a little funny with the weather, but that's not a bad thing. I think it may help extend it a little bit because of it staying cool and everything. But it started off early. You know, then they've had some of the cool spells that has slowed them down a little bit, and so it kind of is helping extend them on into the hopefully on into June. And so still beautiful, delicious strawberries.
2: Yeah, they're good.
1: Yes.
2: I had some last time I was here.
1: Yes. Incredible. And so many great things you can make with strawberries. And of course they're not bad just fresh either.
0: Do you make homemade angel food cake?
1: I have, but
0: when you had time,
1: it's been a while.
0: Yeah, I was thinking about it. I asked Melissa if she'd ever, but she has, but I don't remember it. Not since we've been married.
1: Yeah.
0: But I'd like to have a little angel food cake and whipped cream and some strawberries. Wouldn't you like that, Rufus?
3: Oh, yes.
0: What's in the container over there?
3: Are they night crawlers?
0: You got night crawlers in the container over there?
3: Well, my race car friend, when he comes back to my chocolates for a little gathering I'm going to have next Friday.
0: Oh, okay. I got you.
3: Right. We won't let the chocolates melt.
0: Yeah. How about that?
1: There we go.
0: Nice. Okay. I didn't know if you were going fishing today.
2: Have you ever had a sonker, Rufus?
3: A what?
2: A sonker.
3: A stonker.
2: Sonker.
3: A sonk. Hey.
0: Sonk.
2: Do you know what a sonker is, Mike?
0: I do not.
2: I do not. Wow. So I grew up right on the border of Surrey County. Andy Griffith come up.
0: Yeah.
2: Boy, a strawberry sonker. It's a special type of cobbler dish that's only made in Surrey County, North Carolina. A sonker.
3: Huh.
1: I have heard of that, but I don't think I've ever had one.
2: It's a real North Carolina thing.
0: Well, let me see if Steve from
2: Sonker, S-O-N-K-E-R, I think is how you spell it. But I grew up eating sonkers.
0: I'd like one of those here for dessert today. That'd be nice. Let's see if Steve from Garner is, have you ever heard of a sonker, Steve?
5: No. Never been to Surrey County either.
0: Oh, that's a shame. You need to go to Mount Airy, man. They got all the Andy Griffith stuff you'd ever want. So, you got daylilies on your mind today, I'm sure.
5: Probably, and if you need something that's adaptable to dry weather, daylilies I strongly recommend.
0: Yeah.
5: And on June the 5th, we're having our show and sale, and we'll have locally grown member-grown daylilies for sale at the show. And it's at the Arboretum, the J.C. Ralston Arboretum, from 8:30 until whenever we pack up, probably around, well, we'll be displaying the show flowers for public view at 2 o'clock. So from 8:30 until about 11, we're accepting entries into the show. And you can bring a named daylily. Anybody's welcome to bring them. There's no charge. It's free to the public. And we just ask you to make sure that whatever you bring, you know what it is. And
3: that's funny.
5: There's people that just, that, well, like Rufus didn't know what he had when he brought it.
3: All I said was, Steve, is a plant my mama grew.
0: Yeah.
3: And then right away somebody informed me.
5: We identified it, and it became a blue ribbon winner.
3: Yeah.
5: So, this Sunday, tomorrow, we're having a special meeting at the J.C. Ralston with Jim Sovine giving tips and instruction on how to groom and select your daylily flower for the show. And he's very good at it. He's a first place winner in some shows, so he's good at it. It's a good show to come to if you don't know what you're doing. There's another source. You can go to the national website, the Daylily website, and there has a grooming tips there also.
0: Very good. So, that's important. It is a wonderful plant, and I see them on the toll road on some of the embankments that they've planted. They're just right on the side of the hill, and they last a long time. And
5: well, if you go
0: so
5: down,
0: versatile.
5: If you go down 40, just before you get to 95, there's a rest area.
0: Yes.
5: On the left side, going well, on the right side, going north. But that's where the state grows buttered popcorn. They have a huge field of replacement plants that they have. That they grow there. So during the summertime, that's a solid sheet of yellow. Really pretty.
0: Nice. Steve, thank you very much for joining us.
5: Yeah, thank you for letting me advertise. So
0: yes, sir. Have a nice day.
5: I appreciate the time.
0: All right. Take care.
3: Say hello to the Mrs. Steve.
0: Yeah. Yeah. She's looking very healthy. All right. 919-860-9783. We're at State Farmers Market in Raleigh with WPTF Weekend Gardener. We shall return.

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5: Your WPTF forecast calling for a hot weekend. Sunny today with a high of 86. Partly cloudy tonight. We get down to 63. Sunny tomorrow. We'll be at 91 degrees. 93 on Monday. 93 on Tuesday.
6: Okay, we're back. Our cup runneth over. People keep bringing us food as usual here at the Farmers Market. Wayne.
7: Wayne, he treated us one day, as you recall.
6: He sure did to a barbecue meal at Stevenson Barbecue.
7: Yeah.
8: Wow.
6: Down east. My goodness. Let's salute. Major Dave is with us from from Virginia, the mountains of Virginia. Major Dave, are you growing good anything morning. This year, partner?
9: I sure am. I was in Raleigh early last week. Stopped by, had a great breakfast at the Farmers Market restaurant.
6: Oh, yeah.
9: I got to meet Miss Monica.
10: Yes.
7: Nice. Great.
9: And then
7: all you expected and more.
6: That's right.
9: Exactly.
6: That's the nicest person you'd ever want to meet.
9: I left with a swag bag with a lot of good articles, a couple of your magazines. All have great tips in it.
6: Thank you.
9: So it was a wonderful trip. Gerald wasn't at his place. He was out running errands. I stopped over at Campbell Road Nursery, saw Phil, got a flat of tomato plant.
6: Nice.
9: That are awesome. But I'm calling because I've been doing a lot of research, and I'm finding what I consider non-traditional soil amendments. Things you can use like Epsom salt, hydrogen peroxide, and even a mixture of yeast and molasses. And I didn't know if you were familiar with those, if you used any of them, and if you'd had any good luck with them.
6: Well, we have a man who has a doctorate who can probably tell you yay or nay. Sir, you have the floor.
8: My
9: friend Rufus.
6: He is JD. You know JD.
8: We got JD and PD.
6: We got
8: here.
6: A PhD here. Patrick McMillan.
8: Well, a lot of those, people using non-traditional soil amendments. All those things used to be traditional soil amendments because your grandmother, your great-grandmother, they all used them. So certain things like Epsom salts, that's magnesium. So when we when we're putting out magnesium onto the landscape, well, Epsom salts are magnesium. One of the issues with using a lot of these, and you know, you don't have to work hard. I get them on, you know, you get them on Facebook all the time. Oh, what do you know? This is what you add. There's even little apps what you can add. And that's great, but if you go adding Epsom salts that have lavender flavoring or whatever it is they do, well, that's not exactly the same thing as adding just straight magnesium to your soil. So while there are some, and Epsom salts is one of those, where if you know the concentration of magnesium in Epsom salt, you can actually use that as a magnesium supplement around your plants. But yeah, I would don't just take somebody's word for it. Do a little research on it. It's not hard to do research these days. You Google and ChatGPT will tell you right away what the ifs, ands, and buts are of it. But there are a lot of things you can use around the house. You know, think about even your like for me, my grandmother used to have me bury nails around the hydrangea plants, right? Now, why do you bury nails around the hydrangea plants?
6: Iron.
8: Right. Changes the color of the flower.
6: You've got to
8: right?
6: wear shoes out there, I'll tell you that.
7: I always heard about nailing an iron hinge or something like that to a pecan tree.
8: Yeah.
7: And another thing, too, that I swear by is Epsom salts around a dogwood tree that's looking a little peaked.
8: Yep, dogwoods.
7: That'll bring it right on out of there.
8: It's true.
6: How could you speak so seriously with glasses like that?
8: That's true. Yeah, he's got these wonderful pink glasses.
7: Monica decided I needed to look like a flower today.
6: Well, you sure have worn those last night.

0: with a softball bat that she'd wrap a towel around, and she would beat the living bejesus out of the trunk of the tree.
1: A violent
2: That's woman. A new one on me.
0: I thought she was absolutely crazy.
2: I got whooped under the apple tree.
3: Did you ever prosecute anybody like that?
0: Well, then I took this class, and I've got to say there were only two classes I made a C in college, and this was one of them, but it was physiology, plant physiology.
2: That's hard to even say.
0: I can't stand plant physiology. But it's like the class. I love the topic, but boy, the class was hard.
3: Yeah.
0: I found out that there was truth in what my grandmother was doing, because, see, most of our fruiting, all of our fruit trees, unless you're a conifer that you're eating pine nuts off of, they all have vessel elements, which are how they transport the water up into the tree. And these are like straws full of water that are pulled up by evaporation from the leaves during the growing season. And when they start to push water up through there in the spring, her taking that bat and beating on those tubes of water would cause air bubbles in the tubes, and the trees thought they were dying, and the last thing that anything does before it dies is put out a bunch of flowers, right? And we've all seen it. They flower really beautiful, and they're dead the next year. My Daphne, beautiful today, dead tomorrow, right? And that's what she was doing. So, wow. You know, there's a lot, these old, wives' tales about how to care for plants, planting on new moons. When you start to really look at the science behind it, people have known a lot without knowing much about the science for a long time. And so go beat your apple trees. It works.
2: I'd love to figure out how to beat a Daphne, but I don't know how to do that without killing you.
0: Let me tell you. I've never beat a Daphne, but I've had a lot of Daphnes beat me.
2: Yeah. Oh, Lord, yes.
3: Ain't that the truth? So that help you there, Major?
4: Oh, it does. And what really caught my attention, particularly about the hydrogen peroxide, you buy it in a bottle, 3% hydrogen peroxide. You mix it in a ratio of 1 part peroxide to 10 parts water. And you can use it not only for soaking your seeds before you plant them, but then you can also use it to disinfect your gardening equipment.
0: Yep.
4: It's got such a wide variety of uses. And I would just encourage people to spend a little time, maybe on YouTube. That's where I found a lot of the videos, because there's just a wealth of knowledge out there. And the other thing is what they call Amish ways. Put the word Amish in there. They have a wealth of home remedies and things like that on there. But so I know what I know because I listen to the show.
3: Major, We always love having you on, my friend.
5: And it was great meeting you. Thank you for stopping by.
4: Thank you, Monica.
0: That little hydrogen peroxide trick does work, especially for seeds that have aerils, that have little fleshy parts that attract ants.
3: Okay.
0: You use the hydrogen peroxide on it, and it takes away the dormancy that normally would take 6 to 8 to 10 months to get rid of.
3: Thank you, Major. We'll be back with more of the Weekend Gardener coming up here on WPGF from the State Farmers Market in Raleigh.
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8: I'm Michael Wallace. An Iraqi national charged with plotting attacks on Jewish institutions in the U.S. smiled during his first court appearance in New York. NYPD Commissioner Jessica Tisch.
9: Plain and simple, he was targeting the heart of our Jewish community.
8: She wouldn't say which synagogue Mohammed Bakr Saad Dawood al-Saadi planned to attack. Defense attorney Andrew DeLock.
10: He's essentially being subjected to a political prosecution. He's a prisoner of war.
8: CBS's Anna Schechter.
11: The motive, according to prosecutors, is retaliation for the war with Iran and those strikes that killed the leadership of the Iranian regime.
8: Al-Saadi is also accused of planning and executing terror attacks in Europe and Canada. Huge wind-driven wildfires are threatening more homes and businesses across the Texas panhandle. 5 fires have grown to 9.
12: How fast was this fire moving toward
13: you? Fast. Fast. These things move at lightning speed.
8: CBS's Jason Allen.
14: Here in Canyon, lightning sparked a fire that exploded to more than 17,000 acres, leaving homes in ashes and burned vehicles beyond recognition.
13: It blew up into something you couldn't believe.
14: Craig Lotus was among the evacuees who helped his family and elderly neighbors escape to safety.
8: There have also been large grass fires in Oklahoma and New Mexico. A Long Island railroad strike has left thousands of commuters without a ride this morning. The nation's busiest commuter railroad and its unions agreed on pay raises over 3 years, but not a fourth. Kevin

0: Sexton is the vice president of the Brotherhood of Locomotive Engineers and Trainmen.
1: Wages in the fourth year. We were willing to move down a little bit, but there's a far distance.
0: Jen Oliber chairs the MTA, which runs the LIRR.
2: We cannot and will not do a deal that shifts huge costs to our riders by forcing fare hikes.
0: Some 270,000 people ride the LIRR each day. This is the railroad's first work stoppage since 1994. Thousands of people are expected to march from Selma to Montgomery, Alabama today in support of voting rights. They're upset with the redistricting efforts in several states, which they say are dismantling congressional districts that expanded minority representation. North Carolina's bear population is booming. CBS's Mark Strassman is in Asheville.
3: Asheville, North Carolina is a southern Appalachia hotbed of bear habitats.
4: No, no.
3: And bear run-ins.
4: Get out of here.
5: People in this area can see up to 10 bears a day walk through their yard.
3: Ashley Hobbs, a state bear biologist, told us 20,000 black bears live in North Carolina.
0: Hobbs says some people are intentionally feeding bears, contributing to the increase in the bear population. State wildlife officials are advising people to make sure they secure their garbage and give the bears space. This is CBS News.
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9: I'm Tony Rixby. A major water main break in Durham this morning. Department of Water Management crews working to repair that break. It happened around 6 a.m. on East Channing Avenue. An early morning crash closing some lanes near downtown Raleigh, as we hear from WPTF Shadate Hargett Hill.
10: Police are investigating the circumstances around a single vehicle crash that caused a Tesla to burst into flames on South Saunders Street and Maywood Avenue around 2:30. Police say the driver, who was not injured, was traveling at a high rate of speed before striking a tree and a utility pole, causing the car to catch on fire. I'm Shadate Hargett Hill.
9: A Broughton High School teacher facing even more charges connected to alleged sexual assaults. WPTF's John Champion is following that story.
11: 57-year-old Stephen Coles of Dunn is now facing 19 total charges tied to alleged sexual offenses spanning nearly a decade. Deputies with the Wake County Sheriff's Office say six additional charges were filed Friday, including statutory sex offense of a child by an adult. Arrest warrants allege the incidents happened between 2005 and 2014 and involved three child victims. Officials with the Wake County School System say none of the alleged incidents happened on school campuses or involved current students. Cole was also involved with Scouting America, which says he has now been permanently banned from that organization. I'm John Champion.
9: A dramatic spike in Medicaid billing for autism therapy is under investigation in North Carolina. State Auditor Dave Bolick telling CBS 17 his office found that analysis therapy billings grew from $6 million in 2021 to $660 million in 2025.
12: You're looking for providers and their physical locations and whether they actually exist and the legitimacy of client.
9: Bolick stressing at this point his office has not found any fraud. Sunny today with a high near 86, partly cloudy tonight. We get down to 63. Sunny tomorrow, high of 91. Tony Rixby, WPTF News.
13: Across the triangle, people are talking.
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1: Hello, everybody. Atlantic Coast Conference Tournament basketball is on the air. This is Wally Ausley.
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6: 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Welcome back to Carolina Newsmakers. 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
40: 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I'm Brian Freeman on WPTF.
41: Hello, I'm your friend Bart Rittner.
42: 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Welcome back to the Bob Butler Show, and this is Ned Champion reporting.
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53: And this is a Tar Heel Gardener saying, keep them growing.
54: The great voices you've heard over the last, I don't know, 80 years or so. Some of these people go really way back. I knew a lot of them. I worked with many of them. Thankful to have their voices still around, and people who may be tuning in here and there can listen to those great men.
55: I hope I can get to a point where I have my voice on there at some point. We have a professor on, but I just wanted to mention I'd like to have my voice somewhere in that montage.
54: We have a professor on?
55: Yes, for Professor UNC Chapel Hill.
54: That's right. We have a UNC professor on?
55: Hello?
54: Hello, Colin. Oh, Professor Herb. Okay, I thought it was somebody I met last night. Herb, good morning to you. We were at the Farrington with the Botanical Garden's 60th anniversary. I'm sure that you spent some time there in the Arboretum.
56: Mike?
54: Yes, sir.
56: Good morning to you and Rufus and Patrick and the rest of the crew, Jeff maybe. Yes, I did spend some time in the Arboretum, and that's one of the reasons I called, sir.
54: Well, please expand, sir, on your thoughts.
56: There was some mention of a spruce tree in Coker.
54: Yeah, that's what Patrick did.
56: I actually took pictures. Mm-hmm. I took pictures of students with the spruce as the background. But that was not the tree that I really, really like, and that is a ginkgo. There's a ginkgo tree there, and one of the things about that tree, and I'm sure maybe Patrick knows, it has a magical phenomenon if you happen to be there when it happens. And also... you would find some of people of a particular ethnic group collecting the leaves off of that tree. And I'm actually trying to get some cuttings to propagate from that, from a tree, a ginkgo, right now, as a matter of fact. So, ginkgo.
54: It is extraordinary. I've mentioned many times, Rufus knows what I'm talking about, in Georgetown and Washington, D.C., there are some huge ginkgo trees, and when they are in full fall color and the leaves start dropping, it's extraordinary.
0: Yeah, and the fruits on the ones that were planted early on before they started to select against female trees, those fruits are probably, I guess, what you're talking about. They drop the fruits, and you will see, particularly folks from Eastern Asia, they pick up the fruits for the ginkgo nuts. Yeah, and you got to have a special constitution to do that, because the smell from ginkgo fruits is a little overwhelming. We call that smell fetid, which essentially applies to anything that smells like it's dead or waste.
54: Nice. I'll be first in line.
56: One particular time, all of the leaves came down at one time. Absolutely incredible. The other thing I wanted to mention was that my zorzi, I wanted to fertilize my zorzia this month in May, but it's pretty brown. It hasn't really greened up yet, and so I didn't want to throw any fertilizer out there and burn up things for the most part. I don't know if that's happening to everybody, but it seems like it hasn't greened up this year as quickly as it has in the past.
0: Right. So nobody's yard's really greened up if you have a warm season grass this year. It just hasn't been warm enough at night for much of it to grow, and it's been too dry. So when it comes to fertilizer this year, it's not going to hurt it to put fertilizer on it now, as long as it's moist enough for the fertilizer to go out. And that's our big dilemma we're going to have this year is moisture.
56: Well, I guess I don't have an excuse for not getting over here and fertilizing the zorzia then. Thanks a bunch, Patrick. All right, y'all have a great weekend.
54: Thank you, Professor Herb, and we always enjoy you calling, sir. How about that? Miss Monica, we haven't talked about what's in the market shops, and Wayne up there has brought us some candies and other things. The Market Grill early on brought us. We're just overwhelmed with Rufus dogs.
1: Yeah.
54: This morning.
1: Well, they're going.
54: Did you get your? You
1: better come. There's one.
0: There's only one left. Two left.
1: Looks like there's two left. Yeah. Better come get one. And then all kinds of hot. I don't know what those are, Monica.
2: They do spring rolls and dumplings. Yes, and they're delicious. And then some of the old fashioned candies from Kohl's. And so many great things in the market shops. It's like an old country store. You can find the hoop cheese. We have some farmers in there with local meats and other dairy products. And we also have jams, jellies, barbecue sauces, anything you can imagine that can be canned and preserved. We have got it covered, I do believe. You can get ice cream, fresh squeezed oranges and lemonades. We have fresh seafood. And, of course, 321 Coffee's in there, someone that's doing their own, homemade soaps and lotions. We have other crafts, birdhouses. And you can also find Carrie Carmel, who is a new vendor that's joined us in our market shops, as well as some other crafts, woodworking, and you can get some specialized ornaments and things like that if there's a certain thing you want for some type of event or maybe memorial type thing. We have Barber's Custom Labs in there that are doing specialty items and gift items that are a newer vendor that's joined us in our market shops as well. So so many great things, great gift ideas. There's flags, there's I mentioned the birdhouses, but lots of things for the home and garden that you can find inside our market shops. And as you venture through there, you can go on over to Logan's. We have just a full service garden center there. They do have some special sales going on. They have their Japanese maple sale right now, 30% off, and then they have roses and their hanging baskets. They're selling those right now, have a special sale going on with those, with buy one, get one 50% off. Aquatic plants, and their Hydrangea Fest is coming up May 29th and 30th, so be sure to stop in and join them for their Hydrangea Fest, where they're going to have a big sale on their hydrangeas. So great things that at Logan's, if you haven't had a chance to come by and see how they have updated and changed that area, it's where Market Imports used to be, and they're doing great things over there. Just anything you need for the home and garden, they can fix you right up.
3: Well, hardware.
2: Hardware?
3: I'm just amazed.
2: Most definitely. Pine straw.
3: All the hardware.
2: Pine straw, mulch, all the things.
54: That it's a real destination, and I know y'all have other plans for the future here, but it's great right now.
2: Yes.
3: Maybe they'll get your Ferris wheel someday.
54: I don't know about that. Monica has provided one, but I just can't get in.
2: It wasn't quite big enough, was it?
54: I can't not get in it. But somebody, one of our talk show people had the commissioner on last year and told him what I said, and he just laughed. I mean, it was a belly laugh.
2: Now, I tell you what, you can go out to the fairgrounds for the Got to Be In Sea Festival that a lot of my coworkers are busy putting on this weekend out there and enjoy the fair as well. It's a small fair. Lots of great things going on out there this weekend for the Got to Be In Sea Festival. Yeah, so
54: the commissioner is there, I'll guarantee, because it was his idea.
2: Yes, so you can come by the market, enjoy a day here, and then go on out and enjoy the rest of the evening at the fair. Get some... rides and just have fun.
54: Yeah.
0: And you know, this weekend is the last weekend. Also, we should mention the Juniper Level Botanic Garden open house is also this weekend. So if you really want to see how to use drought-tolerant plants in the landscape, go out. This is the last weekend this spring that they're having the open house weekend at Juniper Level Botanic Garden Plant Lights Nursery, which is located right off of Sauls Road, just south of 10th.
54: Boy, there's
0: Road.
54: Another destination.
2: Mm-hmm.
54: I had Tony on. I thought I had Tony on in conjunction with another open house. Time is
0: That was really that was the winter open house back in February.
54: Golly.
0: Yep.
54: Well, when is the summer open house?
0: This is the last week of the spring, and the summer I believe is in July.
54: Oh, okay.
0: We do have the Southeastern Plant Symposium coming up the first week in June too, which is amazing.
54: Tell us about that.
0: NC State Arboretum and Juniper Level Botanic Garden sponsor that. And if you want to know, you want to just hear from the biggest plant nerds in the world, because we bring speakers from all over the world, go on to J.C. Ralston Arboretum's site and look up the 2026 symposium. It's incredible. We have great speakers coming this year, including Alan Weekly from the North Carolina Botanic Garden will be there, and my friend Brian Keener from down in Alabama are going to be there this year.
54: Yeah. Nice. Oh, nice.
3: I attended one time, Patrick, when they had it out at the Sheraton.
0: Yep.
3: And I remember Bree, nice Bree, Arthur, introduced me.
0: Yeah.
3: And I won a rhododendron plant.
0: Yep.
3: Which is still living.
54: I'll tell you, man, you got the magic.
3: It's still living.
54: You got the magic. You show up, you get blue ribbons, you win things. The man is amazing.
0: Yep, that's June 4th through 5th this year. And okay. Just go on to JCRA, the J.C. Ralston Arboretum site, look up Southeastern right. Plant Symposium. And there's a rare plant auction where you see plants that even I have never seen before.
54: All right. We'll be back with more at the State Farmers Market in Raleigh. It's 10:20.
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11: Your WPTF forecast, calling for a hot weekend. Sunny today with a high of 86. Partly cloudy tonight, we get down to 63. Sunny tomorrow, we'll be at 91 degrees. 93 on Monday, 93 on Tuesday.
54: We're back on WPTF. We're talking about chitlins and haggis and Scotland. But Dr. McMillan is going to Scotland. I'm envious. I really enjoyed Scotland. Now, I got kind of caught. We took a tour up to one of the locks and around different places. And I swear that boy was driving so fast. And I get car sick, and I don't think I was taking enough medicine.
0: It seems a lot faster than it is on those Scottish roads. Yeah.
54: Oh, yeah. I didn't mind the speed. It was just the fact that I was getting so sick.
0: Yes, so twisty turny. Yeah.
54: Yeah, those British Isle roads, unless you get on an interstate or circuitous.
0: Last year we went to Northumbria in England, just south of Scotland. So this year, Wayne wanted to go to Scotland.
54: It's really pretty up there.
0: Oh, I love that area, yes.
54: I love the Midlands of England, especially. Mainly because there's a racetrack there. Silverstone is
0: there. Oh, yeah.
54: I went to a race there, the Formula One race. But Scotland, it's nothing to approach it. And you saw some of it. If you're a Harry Potter fan, you saw some Scottish Highlands in that, and they like their golf too. Mm-hmm. So, yeah, I highly recommend Ireland, Scotland, England.
0: Yeah, the way we do tours is we go over and we don't rent a car, we don't go with a group, we just go find a place to stay and do all public transportation, go everywhere we want to go. It's very laid back. It's very different than our regular standard day-to-day life.
54: Well,
0: we really love it.
54: You're going to Edinburgh?
0: we're flying into Edinburgh, but we're going to stay quite remote.
54: Oh, okay. Well, Edinburgh is, they had all the coal ash and stuff. Mm-hmm. Every building is black.
0: Yeah.
54: All those old buildings are black there, so it's very imposing to see all of that. Well, we're at the State Farmers Market, which is imposing as itself. You know, we were talking about water. What does that say, Jeff? I can't read it. Carter. Oh, Carter Q. I want to mention the water thing you were talking about, we were all worried about water, and Commissioner Troxler is one of the smartest people I know anyway, but he was talking at the Council of State meeting this week about why in the heck we're 20 years behind in building reservoirs. We haven't had a new reservoir built in North Carolina since the one that was south of Greensboro. And we need to do this. And he's right. We've got the population is growing by leaps and bounds, and I was just kind of an aside. I was just thinking about water and
0: we all need
54: farmers
0: to get,
54: and
0: yeah, we all need to get smarter in the way we use water. That's
54: yeah,
0: for sure.
54: And water use certainly. So Carter is with us, and I assume that's Carter Q.
8: It is
54: the man about town at the library in Durham.
8: good morning. Good morning. A colleague and myself, we did a little bit of joyriding down Rufus Way.
54: Oh,
12: I know where that is.
54: Hope you didn't run into a greenhouse or anything. Joyriding.
8: Yeah, well, listen, I happened to see Phil, of course, in her Carb Choice golf cart. Going between greenhouses, so.
54: Yeah, boy, that's a rough ride with Phil. She means business.
12: She doesn't observe the speed limits.
54: She certainly doesn't.
8: Exactly. I had a question and a comment, and my comment was essentially just wanted to remind listeners that on May 23rd, which is next Saturday, from 10 to 12. We will have Bryce Lane, North Carolina State alumni, distinguished undergraduate professor emeritus, and of course the host and producer of the three-time Emmy Award-winning UNC public television show In the Garden with Bryce Lane, will be at Stanford L. Warren Branch Library, 1201 Fayetteville Street in Durham, as a part of our Hattie Meadows Gardening School, which is sponsored by Syracuse Duke Gardens and the Durham, North Carolina Extension Agency and Stanford L. Warren Branch Library. That will be a free lecture. So if listeners, if you want to really, really bone up on your garden history, Bryce Lane will be giving a talk at Stanford L. Warren Branch Library next Saturday, May the 23rd.
54: Tell us, we got less than a minute. Carter, tell us how to get to that beautiful library.
8: 1201 Fayetteville Street. 1201 Fayetteville Street, Durham, North Carolina.
54: Okay.
8: Stanford L. Warren Branch Library.
12: Yeah. Where we did a show one day.
54: We sure did, and what a gorgeous building that is. It's a very historic building near the Hayti section.
12: And saw the wonderful, wonderful lady, 113
54: years old.
0: Wow.
54: Eating her sweet potatoes and collards.
8: That's right.
54: That's what keeps you going. Carter, thank you so much, buddy.
8: All right. Thank you. Have a great day.
54: You too. Bye-bye. All right. We're at the State Farmers Market in Raleigh. More of the Weekend Gardener straight ahead.

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1: I'm Tony Rixby. A dramatic spike in Medicaid billing for autism services underway by the state auditor's office. Dave Bolick telling CBS 17, therapy billings grew from $6 million in 2021 to $660 million last year.
2: These are rocket ship type spikes. Immediately raises the attention that we need to take a look at it.
1: A new U.S. Senate poll from the Carolina Journal has good news for former Governor Roy Cooper. The Journal's Mitch Kokai.
3: Roy Cooper got about 50% of the vote, just under 50 at 49.8%, and that was 11 points ahead of Michael Whatley at 38.7%. The last time we had polled this in March, the lead for Cooper was 8 points, so his lead has grown.
1: Prepare for very hot temperatures across North Carolina beginning tomorrow, a 4-day stint of 90-degree temperatures. Tony Rixby, WPTF News.
4: CBS News Brief. An Iraqi national is charged in the U.S. with conspiring to support terrorists in the U.S. and Europe. CBS's Anna Schechter explains.
5: The motive, according to prosecutors, is retaliation for the war with Iran and those strikes that killed the leadership of the Iranian regime.
4: Huge wildfires are roaring through the Texas panhandle, and homes and businesses are in their path. They're driven by high winds, and thousands of acres are burning. CBS's Jason Allen reports from Canyon.
6: How fast was this fire moving towards
7: you? Fast. Fast. These things move at lightning speed.
4: Some parts of the nation are dealing with wicked weather this weekend, but other places are at risk from bears. And CBS's Mark Stratton reports it's a dicey issue for many.
6: Asheville, North Carolina is a southern Appalachia hotbed of bear habitats.
8: No, no.
6: And bear run-ins.
8: Get out of here.
4: CBS News Brief. I'm Allison Keys.
1: Your WPTF forecast calling for a hot weekend. Sunny today with a high of 86. Partly cloudy tonight. We get down to 63. Sunny tomorrow. We'll be at 91 degrees. 93 on Monday. 93 on Tuesday.
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1: We're back on WPTF with the Weekend Gardener. Mike Raley here. And, it's like so many of you, the moment spring, summer arrives, you know, the weather's warm. But, boy, it's kind of been warm, and it's kind of been cold. It's been a weird spring. I Must Garden is certainly there and to help you, and something incredibly satisfying to watch those green shoots push through soil and see the flowers begin to bloom and bring your yard back to life. And it certainly has this year. Everything looks good. But nothing takes the joy out of gardening faster than molds and voles. Molds leave behind tunnels and mounds that turn your lawn into a mess overnight. And voles can be even more destructive, chewing through the roots and gnawing on trees and shrubs often before you even realize there's a problem. That's why so many gardeners across the triangle rely on I Must Garden Mole and Vole Repellent. It's a powerful, natural solution made with botanical oils and plant-based ingredients that moles and voles instinctively avoid. And it works by coating the food source, making your yard far less appealing, so they kind of move on. There are no harsh chemicals, no toxic residues, just a safe, effective way to protect your lawn, your plants, and the landscape. 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It's local, so go to Campbell Road Nursery, places like that. It's people pet safe, environmentally friendly. So I Must Garden is your ultimate defense against garden pests. We're at the State Farmers Market in Raleigh. Are you doing any planting there, Dr. McMillan?
2: Any planting?
1: Yes.
2: I'm always doing planting.
1: Well, we talked about that earlier in the show.
2: Yeah.
1: It's been dry, and we're going to have some hot weather starting tomorrow.
2: Yeah, we are.
1: So we always worried about, and we talked about water too.
2: Right. So. Yeah. So well, at home, actually, we've been sort of redesigning our landscape, and we've got a kind of the typical build a house, have a bank, have a lawn, and plant some foundation plants when we moved in. So the backyard is transforming dramatically.
1: Yeah.
2: And we're about half installed a huge garden that really is a xerophyte garden. It's a garden that is designed for plants that don't need water. That's a lot of what the research that I've done in the last 20, 25 years in horticulture has been about, is trying to introduce plants into horticulture that will look great, survive the HOA checklist, and also survive and look great without added resources. So when you see things like Sonoida milkweed, which is become actually quite popular plant that I introduced, it's actually from Arizona and Texas, but it grows great here, and it feeds the monarchs, but it also does that without actually needing water. So that's our current project at home, Mike, is we're really expanding on our water-wise planting design.
1: Xeriscaping.
2: Xeriscaping, yeah.
1: That's something that we started hearing about in 07, 08, 09.
2: That big drought.
1: We had a
2: terrible
1: drought here. Everybody was buying water barrels.
2: Yep.
1: And so how do you handle the xeriscaping plants when We have a lot of water.
2: Yeah, yeah. Well, so that's part of the
1: or a lot of rain.
2: That's part of the magic of where the plants that I've introduced and that I work with comes in handy, because I do a lot of seed collection, plant exploration in places like western Texas, northern Mexico, southeastern Arizona. Those are places that can be wet some years, and they can go years and years and years with only an inch or two of rain. And so these are plants that come from places that get summer rainfall, if they get rain at all, and so they can handle summer humidity, but they can also tolerate long periods of drought. And so that's the kind of thing I think we really need to be looking forward towards when we're selecting and we're using for breeding towards our next beautiful horticultural landscape plants.
1: What do we find among the plants here at the farmers market?
2: Well,
1: for instance, that might fit that criteria.
2: Well, a plant that I see down there that I saw when I was walking in, agaves. Century plants.
1: Oh, yeah.
2: They're not exactly, you know, big flowering plants, but they've been utilized in southeastern gardens for a long, long time. But they're native to Texas, Mexico, southeastern Arizona.
1: I see a lot of them on the coast of North Carolina.
2: Exactly. People, but they grow fantastic here. And if you want to see how effectively they can be used in a landscape, go out to Juniper Level Botanic Garden.
1: Yes.
2: At their open house today, and you'll see the largest collection of agaves in the world, outdoor-grown agaves in the world out there. It's really stunning, particularly right now, because a lot of them are in flower or sending up flower stalks, and they are, you know, 20, 30-foot tall flower stalks. And the flowers are so full of nectar that actually when you, if you work around, if you have one of your houses flowering, you get wet underneath them in the morning when they start chugging out the nectar, and the amount of hummingbirds that come to agave flowers is astounding.
1: Is that the tequila plant?
2: It is, yeah.
1: Yeah. That, well, there's a reason right there.
2: Tequila comes from agave tequilana, and all other mezcals come from other species of agaves. And to be tequila, you have to be distilled in the town of Tequila in the state of Sonora, okay. Mexico. It's like champagne.
1: Right.
2: Right. But sparkling wine, you know, comes from anywhere. Never figured out where Boone's Farm was located, but that's the only one I used to drink.
1: Ooh. That was... That was interesting.
3: Oh, Carolina days.
2: Oh, yeah, yes,
1: I was about to say
2: that's exactly
1: that was college
2: thinking.
1: Stuff there.
2: Carolina days.
3: Irish Rose. That's even worse.
1: Champagne. So, Rufus, do you have any agave at your house?
3: I have a little nip for
1: nip.
3: I have aloe vera for cuts and bruises.
1: Oh, well, that...
3: Yeah.
2: There's even a hardy aloe that they grow at J.C. Ralston's, one that I introduced, is from South Africa, but it's one that I found when I was snowed in at the Dallas airport one day. So there's even hardy species of aloe you can grow outside here.
1: Good gracious. How about that? Well, you can get a lot of ideas by walking around, Monica. Mm-hmm. And, you have a whole building of plants.
4: That's
1: here
4: definitely.
1: This time of year.
4: Yes. And I want to mention Supersod as well. I know they came by and spoke to you earlier, but they do have all the things that you need for your lawn, and they've got a plot down there. You can see all the different types of sod, of course, and they're busy down there. I've been seeing trucks coming in and out with the loads, and it's keeping folks busy with installing new lawns somewhere. But they can help you out whether you need just a little bit or you need a whole truckload. So be sure to stop by. And also we have Nahunna Pork Center that's just behind us here, right behind the seafood restaurant. If you're looking pork products, you can definitely find them there. And our craft shed, which is also just behind us beside the seafood restaurant. Always check that out. You never know what you might find. We have kettle corn, and we have gourmet lemonades. We have someone making lemonade baskets.
1: The wind must not be right. I don't smell the kettle corn.
4: I was thinking the same. I haven't smelled it this morning like usual either. And we have a lot of neat things over there, some different handmade crafts that show up. A lot of other craft vendors are actually set up down here at the end of the event center today as well. So when you come to the market, you got to shop around and just see all the things that are here. Walk around. You just never know what you might find.
1: You... have not mentioned the farmer's market restaurant.
4: Of course.
1: And the seafood restaurant.
4: We cannot
1: restaurant.
4: Forget
1: I,
4: that.
1: I have biscuits dancing in my dreams.
4: Yes, and that's the first thing they bring when you come in and sit down.
1: I
4: they
1: know.
4: Bring you a big basket of homemade biscuits and made from scratch and hush puppies, and they have wonderful, just good country cooking. They do daily lunch specials, serve breakfast all day till 3 p.m. And then our seafood restaurant, if you check in over there, they have Calabash-style seafood, and you shouldn't leave hungry either
1: no,
4: place.
1: You might need help walking out, as
4: yeah.
1: a matter of
4: yes.
1: fact, if you eat that much.
4: Exactly, and you can share and probably take some home with you as well. So just great places, and then the Market Grill, of course, if you're just looking to grab a hot dog or hamburger, you can grab that as well, and come out, make a day of it, enjoy the steak from the market, and support our local growers and all of our vendors.
1: Dave, would you like to introduce your wife?
3: I've been waiting for this for months.
1: She has a question, doesn't she? Or do you have some remarks you'd like to make?
5: I have no remarks. I know it's good for me. I have no remarks.
1: Okay.
5: So as I've mentioned before, this is my lovely wife, Jill. She has been a caller separately. You know, you guys haven't been able to make the connection between the two of us before.
1: Apparently
5: so.
1: Not.
5: So, yeah.
1: Is she the one that sends you to the landfill?
5: Yeah.
1: I thought there was a stellar picture of the landfill.
5: Well, you asked for one.
1: Well, you obviously wanted to prove that you were actually going to the landfill.
5: Oh, yes. Which, yes, I was there.
1: It was nice.
5: So, anyway, so this is Jill.
1: Yes, Jill. What Hello? Question does thou have?
6: Well, we were talking about... We have this large Bradford pear, which I know are bad trees, but it's blocking the view between us and our neighbors. And so we've been debating, do we go ahead and cut it down before it falls on our house? Or
1: Amen. Yeah. Yeah, you get you a good stiff wind, and that thing will, yeah. at least a big limb.
2: I saw the photograph, and I admitted I didn't even look at it twice. I said, cut it down.
1: Do what he says.
6: Yeah. So it is right by our house.
2: So. Yeah.
1: So you want a demarcation line there, some barrier,
6: yes.
1: or blind, as we say in Nash County.
6: Right.
1: Yeah, that has good size. That could really...
2: Look, it's all those long branches what's left on it.
1: Toppled your gazebo there, I'll tell you.
2: Very much.
1: They'll smash that. So how should you replace it?
2: Well, so because we want a screen, we want to have something that's fast-growing to go back into place. And, you know, we have a number of local nurseries that do carry good landscape quality, landscape size B&B trees. I do it quick because we're getting to the point where it's a little more difficult to establish trees. So, you know, as it gets warmer in the summer, it's going to be much harder.
1: Yeah, they're going to need more water.
2: Yep. And if you can't get it in really quick, then you probably do need to wait till about the end of September, 1st of October to consider taking that out and replacing it. But we talked about, you know, great trees that we don't use enough of, like liquid amber, stressa fluida. If you don't like the fruits, get the Rotunda Lobata variety, which doesn't have the fruits, grows very fast as a hardwood. The tulip tree, which I think we use far too little of in the southeast, is another great fast-growing tree.
1: Tulip poplar?
2: Tulip poplar, tulip tree, yeah.
1: Mm-hmm. The cat face tree.
2: Yeah.
1: The leaves.
2: And you know what I didn't think of when it comes to evergreens for that space? Go get, because she says, I want an evergreen, and I'm thinking, okay, well, we don't want Leland cypress, right? Because you've all experienced that. Through your green giant, everybody's planting everywhere. But, you know, that what a great place for a southern magnolia that is.
6: Mm-hmm.
2: So why not pick up a really nice mid-sized cultivar southern magnolia and put it in there? Or sweet bay magnolia, which you can get multi-trunk sweet bays, 15, 20-foot tall, pretty reasonable B&B.
5: Now, sorry, Mike.
1: What about the banana pudding?
2: They want a little more height. Michelia Figo, that's a beautiful.
5: Now, the one thing about the location of that tree is it's close. Between the house and our septic tanks.
2: Oh, yeah.
5: So we can't have something with roots that are going to penetrate on that.
2: Penetrate into the ground. So shallow-rooted trees.
5: Yeah.
2: Still, the magnolias, I think, would work for that. The reason we dislike magnolias in landscapes is they are so shallow-rooted that they could outcompete the upper levels of the soil for water with things. But just don't get something that's going to get super large. Something like, what's the cultivars? Little Gem.
1: It's
2: great.
1: Very slow growing.
2: Very slow growing, small. I've got one beside my house about 20, 25 feet tall. It's just loaded with flowers right now. And most of you just want to seek out a tree that does do Surficial roots mostly, and not a deep tap root, not something that's going to get down into your septic system.
6: We also have an area where we need something very thin but tall that's evergreen.
1: Okay. Well, think about that, Doctor, and we'll be back with more what's left of the Weekend Gardener for this Saturday here on WPTF. It's 1049.

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2: Your WPTF forecast calling for a hot weekend. Sunny today with a high of 86. Partly cloudy tonight. We get down to 63. Sunday tomorrow we'll be at 91 degrees. 93 on Monday. 93 on Tuesday.
3: All right, we're back on WPTF. Running out of time. 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
4: So how big is the space we're filling?
5: It's very narrow. It's by a fence.
4: So give me a foot. How many feet wide?
5: I mean, I wouldn't want anything really wider than about 3 feet.
4: And how tall?
3: And she is very particular. She means
5: 20 feet tall. I don't know. At least 12 feet tall.
4: At least 12 feet tall.
5: And I did some research and came up with skyrocket juniper, but don't know anything
4: skyrocket
5: about
4: skyrocket or Taylor. Taylor's a Juniperus virginiana cultivar that's cylindrical.
5: Uh-huh.
4: juniper you could put in there.
3: Any disease problems with that?
4: Just the usual, like, you know, apple rust and that we see on junipers in the area, but that shouldn't dissuade you from placing the juniper in that spot. It's a great tree for both you and the birds and everybody else. And then if you want to go, like, a little crazy with it, uh-huh. It's amazing this plant does well here, but it's a plant called Nootka cypress or Nootka cedar. And it's from Alaska and Washington and way up north. But these are those, you'll see them planted in landscapes. Just look it up. Nootka Camocyprus nootkaensis, I think, or Nootka cypress. It's a crazy looking, usually has weeping foliage, and it's very tall, straight, conical, and thin. But it's really dramatic. And I've had a number of them that I planted in the area. All of them have done really well.
6: That's great. Italian cypress, is that?
4: Yeah, so Italian cypress is...
6: bless you, by the way.
4: Yeah, thank you. But when we moved down to Apex, we had two Italian cypresses on either side of the entrance to the house. We didn't know what we were getting into. We moved from Washington without even seeing the house. We had to move really quick. We got a realtor to find us a rental. And it looked like a wise guy lived there. Looked like. But, yeah, that's a classic cypress that you see planted

0: of the morning. Miss Monica, please ask everyone to come out.
1: Yes, most definitely come see us at the State Farmers Market. 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
2: Yeah.
0: Dave, you got anything else to say?
3: And thanks for having us.
0: we're so glad that you're here. And Hooks is talking about
4: we approved he's got a wife.
3: Yeah.
0: Yeah.
4: Oh, we knew that.
0: We knew that.
1: Show and tell, right?
3: Yes, ma'am.
0: Yeah. That's wonderful. Doc, I you're coming back in June. I really enjoy having you on.
2: Thank you.
0: I feel like I'm getting an education.
2: Well,
0: and I'm staying awake in class, too, which is such a change.
4: It's his class. He brings class.
0: He does brings class. What do we bring, Rufus?
4: Ourselves.
0: Did you have a good time last night and the night before?
4: Very good time watching watching those folks at Chapel Hill and surrounding country. They love their plants.
0: Botanical Garden in Chapel Hill, 60 years old. That was a celebration last night at Farrington. Gee whiz, go to Farrington. that's quite a place. And sweet Melissa used to visit there as a child because her father was a dairy farmer, and so was Mr. Farrington.
4: Yeah.
0: So, beautiful colonial house out there.
5: They've got the belted goats, right?
0: They got belted
2: Galloway cows.
5: Yeah, cows. Yeah, got it.
2: Yeah, that's what we always used to go out to look at when I was in college. Yeah,
0: yeah, so
2: belted Galloway.
4: It's worth going to Farrington to look at their plantings.
0: Yeah, and to go to the Botanical Gardens to look at their plantings.
4: Yeah.
0: Or the Arboretum or the Duke Garden. So we're so blessed by the public gardens here. And Juniper Level.
2: Yep, open house last weekend for spring open houses today. If you miss it today, you're going to have to wait a couple months. It's going to be really hot. So get out. It's worth going. The garden is spectacular. I'll be out there. I hadn't been to open house this year, so I'm headed out there shortly after we leave here.
0: Miss Monica, thank you for having us out here. Thank you so much.
1: Yes, and thank you for all you guys do and for keeping everything growing.
0: Jeff, thank you, sir.
6: Thank you. And thank you, CBS Radio, for all the great years.
0: That's right. That's right. They're ending their tenure next Friday. All right. So thank you, Colin, very much. We love you. We'll see you next week on the Weekend Gardener.
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9: I'm Allison Keyes. A terror plot targeting Jewish institutions in California, New York, and Arizona has been foiled, and a suspect has been arrested. Prosecutors say he's tied to other global attacks and wanted payback for the U.S.-Israeli war on Iran. NYPD Commissioner Jessica Tisch.
10: The attack never occurred because the defendant was, in fact, plotting with an undercover law enforcement officer.
9: More now about the suspect who was arrested in Turkey and turned over to U.S. officials. CBS's Katrina Kaufman with more.
11: According to the complaint, Al-Saadi was willing to pay undercover FBI agents $10,000 to set fire to or bomb a New York City synagogue and Jewish institutions in Los Angeles and Scottsdale, Arizona, insisting that it was most important that the incidents be recorded.
9: A deadly outbreak of Ebola is raging in Africa, and the Center for Disease Control and Prevention there says there have been already 80 deaths in nearly 250 cases. Health officials worry conventional treatments might not work. CBS's MTS Tayab.
12: This is the Democratic Republic of Congo's 17th outbreak of the deadly viral disease, and it's unfolding against the backdrop of a deepening security crisis where clashes between rival militia groups have killed dozens of civilians in recent weeks.
9: The World Health Organization says the risk of a global spread of the Hanta virus is low. There are no known cases in the U.S. CBS's Meg Oliver.
13: In an update, the World Health Organization says a total of 10 cases of Hanta virus have been reported, including the 3 deaths in connection with the deadly outbreak on a cruise ship. That number is down from 11 after one passenger's test was found to be inconclusive and later negative.
9: Workers at the nation's busiest commuter rail system, the Long Island Railroad, are on strike. The union says,
14: "We're sorry that it comes to this, but I want the riders to know, I want our employees to know, I want our members to know, I want New York to know that we did everything we possibly can do

0: get a deal done today.
1: Does your teen seem tired?
2: Researchers at the University of Minnesota say only 22% of teens sleep at least 7 hours each night. Black and Latino teens and teens in low-income households get even less sleep on average. The study cites the same issues that have plagued teens for generations, including increased homework, jobs, and pressure to stay up late with peers. But new issues include ever-present screens and social media use, and feelings of social isolation and burnout. Michael Wallace, CBS News.
1: The Preakness is today, just before 7 p.m. Eastern, but there will be no Triple Crown winner this year, as the winner of the Kentucky Derby isn't running. This is CBS.
3: I want to know what's going on in the world.
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3: There are big questions that all of us are asking. 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
6: I'm Shadassi Hargett Hill. Police continue to search for the driver involved in the fatal hit and run of 54-year-old Nicole Shaunette White on New Bern Avenue in Raleigh Friday night. Police say she was trying to cross the street when she was struck, was taken to the hospital where she died. Traffic concerns grow as Raleigh's North Hills expands. Kane Realty shares current visions for the 28-acre expansion area between Navajo Drive and Interstate 440. Residents Don and John Lenz tell CBS 17.
7: Well, always there's positive with giving people jobs.
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6: 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State Auditor Dave Bolick tells CBS 17.
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6: 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Shadassi Hargett Hill, WPTF News.
10: 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We're going to be on live in just a little bit. 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
0: The following is pre-recorded.
10: Holly, are you pre-recorded?
4: No.
10: No, okay.
4: We're live.
10: We're live. We're as live as we can be on Making Your Home Great. And I start out the program every week by making some verbal, you know, stumble, which indicates to people that we're live, because no idiot would forget the sponsor's name or the guest's name if he had a chance to edit.
4: It's okay. It's Saturday.
10: Right. All right. It is a Saturday. It's a beautiful day. We're going to get up to 86, something like that. 86 today, 91 tomorrow. And Monday is, well, it's a work day. We don't care. But it'll be nice and warm also. So Holly Bowers is here from RoofWorks. Tell me, Holly, how's the roofing world?
4: It's going good.
10: Yeah?
4: Yeah. We need some rain, though. I'll say that.
10: You're not sitting around saying, we need some rain because that'll identify where the leaks are, and we need more business.
4: No, we just need rain, period.
10: So yes, we need rain.
4: Yeah. For the grass, for everything.
10: Right, right. But when it does rain, I assume the phone calls increase at RoofWorks.
4: Of course they do, because rain brings roof leaks. So.
10: Right.
4: But yeah, this is a season for really replacements anyways. So
10: oh, yeah.
4: It's time to get your roof replaced. Make sure that you get all that stuff done before storm season comes in the fall. Right. And just more preparation and being proactive.
10: And we've had
4: cleaning gutters, roofs,
10: yeah.
4: Roof inspections.
10: You know, those gutters pick up a lot of weight during the rainy season or during rainstorms if they got leaves in them.
4: That's right.
10: So they can be, you know, tens of pounds hanging up there, and not everybody's gutters are secured the way they were meant to be. And sometimes there's wood rot. So you see, I know I drive around my little hometown of Middlesex, and there are some with the gutters down,
4: that's,
10: you know,
4: yeah.
10: Or halfway
4: especially
10: down,
4: with,
10: which
4: like,
10: is
4: the
10: really
4: old,
10: bad.
4: The old Spike and Ferrell gutters. You don't see those as much anymore.
10: What is it called?
4: It's the Spike and Ferrell. It's how the gutters used to be installed when they put that spike right through the backside of the gutter. But now you got hangers, so they're definitely put on more securely.
10: Those Spike and whatever gutters, were they actually fastened with screws and...
4: No, I mean, it was just a spike right through the backside of the gutter system.
10: No, that's
4: kidding. How we used to put them on.
10: Wow. Okay. Well, now we've got... I'm going to assume that the gutter area, like everything else in home improvement, is improving. That 10 years ago, they made them one way, and now they're making them better. Do you suggest to most people that they get on some sort of gutter topping? I'm not going to use the...
4: Oh, the gutter covers?
10: Yeah,
4: yeah.
10: The gutter
4: I mean,
10: cover.
4: Obviously, if you've got trees around, yes. But if you don't have trees, it's not really a good investment. So,
10: yeah.
4: I mean, clearly you don't want to put covers on if you have no leaves and no debris anywhere to be found. So I'd rather put that money towards something else that makes more sense.
10: They're putting in 300 houses just around the corner from me. And they're putting them in, you know, partly a farmer's field, but partly forest land. And you know the first thing they did.
4: Cut all the trees.
10: Cut them right down. Like, it's like nobody could figure out where the houses are going to be and then work around some of the trees. Right? Leave some patches of trees somewhere. Nope. We're just going to wipe it out totally, and then we're going to build houses, and then we're going to put trees in. People like me, you know, in my neighborhood, we have no problem or with filled gutters, because we used to be in the house is where there was a field for tobacco, and you know, we're not going to have gutter problems for decades. But your company will actually come out and clean gutters.
4: Yeah. We clean gutters, clean roofs, do roof inspections, do roof repairs, roof replacements, pretty much anything that you need.
10: That's got to be a nickel and dime thing for a decent-sized company. Come on. That's, you know, you should have just two or three people who work on 1099s who do that. You know, you should just get some kid to do that for your company. No?
4: No, I mean it's all part of the roof system. So roof and gutters go hand in hand. It's a complete system that you want to make sure is intact and everything is working properly. And the maintenance is very important.
10: You talked about cleaning the roof.
4: Yes.
10: Rule number one for everybody, and they probably know this at this point: don't power wash from the yard.
4: Yeah, don't. When I say roof cleaning, I'm saying getting debris off the roof.
10: Yes.
4: That way it's not sitting on there trapping moisture and causing problems. And from a roof cleaning standpoint, can you clean the roof? You can, but a lot of times it actually, people do it because they have algae or mold. It looks like black algae up there.
10: Right.
4: So they clean it to get all of that off the roof. But a lot of times when you do, it tends to grow back worse. Those are some things that we just make sure people know about. And also, when you're putting that high pressure, if you don't know what you're doing, you're actually going to break the shingles down because you're breaking the asphalt off the shingles. So
10: yeah, it could
4: wear the shingles out a lot faster than they need to be.
10: You shouldn't be spraying from underneath.
4: Well, no, because that's going to actually break the shingles. So
10: right. You
4: don't want to do that. That could mess the seal up and cause all sorts of problems.
10: Now, this algae issue, It's usually in people with a lot of trees around it, shady, because my roof is never going to get algae. There's no tree. There's no shade. So what is the other way to make sure that there's no algae, even if you've got shaded area?
4: Yeah, there's definitely products that they have that are, you know, they say that it's algae resistant, but of course, as you know, it's nature, so it's going to kind of do its own work on that. But they've definitely made better products. But if you're in a situation where you just have a really, really bad algae problem, there's probably other products outside of shingles that might be a better option for you. Like metal would be a good option just because.
10: Oh, yeah.
4: You know, so it's not growing on there. So
10: nobody sees algae on a tin roof.
4: Yeah, well, those are situations to think about. And if that's something that's troubled you and you're just like, I don't want this anymore, then definitely look to some other solutions.
10: Well, talk to me about metal roofs. First of all, they last a very long time. Will they outlive my neighbor's shingles?
4: Yes, definitely.
10: Yes.
4: If you put the right products on and it's installed properly, yes.
10: And
4: metal is just going to last a lot longer, that's for sure.
10: My brother put a standing seam. Is that what it's called? Standing seam roof.
4: I'm not sure what he put on, but there's different types of ways that you can install it in different types of roof systems. So maybe he put standing seam on. I don't know. That would be a question to ask him.
10: But it's not the highest quality, not the highest. That's not the most. It's not at the pinnacle of metal roof systems.
4: Well, the standing seam is definitely the better way to go.
10: Oh, it is? Okay.
4: The fasteners are hidden, so you don't have issues with fasteners. Because typically with a metal roof, the maintenance on it is when you have exposed fasteners and the fasteners are coming loose, and that in turn causes leaks and they rust out. So standing seam is the best system if you're going to put metal on.
10: And then you have
4: copper, obviously, which... Most copper roofs should be put on with a standing seam system, too.
10: Holy mackerel.
4: But copper will last a lifetime, as you know.
10: Yes.
4: So
10: yes.
4: That's also a very beautiful option to put on.
10: As long as, like, some ne'er-do-wells don't come by and steal the entire roof.
4: Yeah, hopefully that.
10: Just for the copper.
4: You'd be surprised.
10: Yeah, I would imagine. I mean, a copper downspout is possible also.
4: Yeah.
10: You
4: got copper gutters.
10: Gutters and
4: copper downspouts. You got copper valleys, copper flashing. Those are all very, very cool accented details that you can include to make everything come together. And it's so nice. So long-term.
10: It is.
4: It's just beautiful. It's this the true architecture of roofing, mm-hmm. I think.
10: And typically, do people let them discolor? Let them add their patina, like a panty? A copper roof.
4: Yeah, copper is going to do that anyway. So you'll see the fresh, bright, clean copper, but right. then over time it does patina.
10: And
4: but the patina copper is always what, you know, that's what is the best, I think. But it does take time for that to happen.
10: It does.
4: You just have to be patient with it.
10: I don't know. I like the other kind.
4: You like the shiny?
10: I like the shiny. I want it to look like a brand new panty.
4: Well, if that's the look you're going for forever, then you could probably do like a copper-colored panel, which isn't really copper, but it looks like copper. That would be what I would suggest for you.
10: Oh, yeah. Can I get a copper-colored valley and all the
4: they do have metal
10: and things?
4: Yeah, they do have metal that is the color of copper, but it's not copper.
10: I want everybody in the neighborhood to say, ooh, that looks so good. That is so impressive. And then the HOA comes by and says, yeah, Alexander, you're not supposed to do that. All right, so the telephone number here, we're talking with Holly Bowers of Roofworks, 919-860-9783. Call with a question for Holly, 919-860-9783 on WPTF.
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1: With Holly Bowers of Roofworks on WPTF, telephone number 919-860-9783. Okay, so tell me some good things about roofing. Is it getting better?
2: As far as just everything?
1: Yeah, the quality of products?
2: I would say about our company, yes. I think that the products, yes, with technology, they're improving products and systems every day. So right. that's always going to be an evolution that happens throughout the years, as especially all this stuff comes to fruition with all this crazy technology that we have.
1: Right.
2: So that's exciting. With us, yeah, we just talked about growing and just building our company out.
1: I think that's good.
2: It just takes a tremendous amount of hard work and sacrifice, and
1: not necessarily
2: super proud of Will and Derwin for everything that they've done, because this isn't for the weak. I'll definitely say that. So being side by side with them for all these years, almost I was almost there from the beginning, a couple years short of that, but I've seen what those two have put in and what they've done, and just the tremendous amount of everything. It was the grit, it was the sacrifice, it was the compassion, everything they did for all their employees. And I'm super excited for them that we're in our 20-year mark. And now we sat here last show and talked about we got our second branch open down in Southern Pines, which
1: That's
2: is
1: great.
2: Very, very exciting. And there's just so many great things to come.
1: That's great. Honestly,
2: very much deserve all of this, and I'm just very, very proud of them.
1: I don't know what it takes to keep a business going or to keep it expanding, but they've figured it out, haven't they?
2: Yeah, I mean, it's really just hard work. Hard work and sacrifice and consistency and just doing everything the right way. They did it the right way, and it's hard because a lot of people don't have that inside of them to work as hard as they've worked. I've seen people come and go over the years, and it's just some people have it and some people don't, and that's why I celebrate them, because it takes a lot. It sure does.
1: There's no fella in the front of the pickup truck writing out your bill, is there? I mean, they're not. They may be estimating and things like that, but you're not. It's not like one person, and then he picks up his phone and calls two or three other people and do the roof. That's not. You've got a brick and mortar location.
2: We do.
1: Now two.
2: That's right.
1: And you've got a showroom.
2: We do, and actually we have a showroom in both. So yes. I said, it's not, I mean, it's a tremendous amount of hard work. It's just everything that comes with it. It takes a lot, and that's, like, I'm talking about this because I'm celebrating them, because they need to be celebrated.
1: Yes.
2: And Bossman's birthday was this past weekend, and his son just graduated college, and these are all just amazing things that he's been able to accomplish over the years, and I'm just here to celebrate that.
1: Yeah.
2: And talk about how great they really are. They stand behind everything they say, and I've seen them, you know, we've had issues. We're not perfect. We run into jobs where, you know, people make mistakes, but the one thing they've always done is they've always stood behind that. They've always stood behind their word. They've always tried to do right by people, and there's just something to be said about that.
1: And
2: they're not here to take people's money. They're here to do the right thing and give good service, and, you know, just honor that, the fact of having a very solid company that everything is from their hearts.
1: You honestly can't keep a company going with any bit of shadiness and then go on the radio every couple of weeks and open up the phone lines.
2: Yeah, there's no way I could do this. No way. And that's why I said this comes from my heart, because I know who they are, and I know who the company is, and I know what we stand for, and that's why I'm here.
1: And the little work, the repair jobs or the gutter cleaning, you hope one day we'll feed into a roof, replacement.
2: Well, of course. And our biggest thing is we will do that little stuff, because we want to make sure that customers are taken care of.
1: Right.
2: We do. We don't want people going out and telling them that they need a full roof replacement when it's just a small repair.
1: Right.
2: And that small repair is going to get you five more years.
1: Right.
2: That's the honesty part. If it's $250, it doesn't matter. We're here to help you because we do understand that that's your investment, and we're just going to take care of you and do the right thing.
1: Right. I had a roof replaced at another location long before I did this show, before I knew about RoofWorks. And when they finished, they had a whole bundle of shingles left. Should that be, or shouldn't they pretty much accurately know?
2: No, I mean, you're going to run into, it's called the waste factor.
1: Yes.
2: So you're always going to run into that.
1: Okay.
2: And typically, if you got a bundle of shingles left over, we would just leave that for the homeowner because
1: right.
2: that's a good thing to put in your crawl space in case you have any issues down the road. At least it matches up. So,
1: right.
2: But yeah,
1: okay.
2: I mean, that waste factor, doing it year after year after year, you get so much better at it. But you are going to have those situations where you might have some left over.
1: Right.
2: Okay. Maybe you might be a little short. Hopefully that's not the case with the estimating.
1: No. See, this is the thing. If you're short,
2: right.
1: then you got to get another
2: bundle.
1: That's
2: right. You don't want to be short. But if you're a bundle or so over, then, you know, that's a good estimate.
1: Okay.
2: Somebody did a good estimate for you.
1: And it's a good idea to hang on to those because at some point it might be necessary to repair the roof,
2: yeah,
1: and then you know you've got it matching.
2: That's
1: now,
2: right. Now it's not gonna match because the colors fade on the roof. So you will see a discrepancy, especially if
1: yeah.
2: you have like a black charcoal roof and
1: yes.
2: it's 10 years out. You put that same shingle on because we get calls for that. Well, this didn't match. Well, it used to be black, but now it's kind of gray. But that's why they use the right shingle. But it's just because you have a very old faded shingle up next to a new one.
1: Right. Right. I'm amazed at what good work you do. The total big jobs, the total roof repair, or sorry, the roof replacement, I'm amazed because roofs are so complicated now.
2: Yeah, I mean, there are some, just like we talked about with the architecture, some
1: yeah.
2: things are built and designed that don't really make sense from a roofing standpoint,
1: yeah.
2: but that's our job, is to go out there and find good solutions to make sure that we can prevent any water intrusion. Even though it might not be the best design,
1: yeah.
2: you still got to find a way to make it through.
1: My own neighborhood is like, you know, it's a regular blue-collar neighborhood. It's not a, you know, a rich person's, you know, neighborhood, but the roof lines are so bizarre. We got little hip roofs. We've got some, for absolutely no reason, we've got a dormer with no window. And it's, you know, it's this whole strange thing to think that you're going to replace. It's not like my dad's A-frame.
2: Yeah, and I mean, there's A-frames and there's all sorts of other crazy stuff. And nowadays, with the monstrosity of the homes that they're building,
1: yes.
2: there is all sorts of crazy designs.
1: All right. Holly Bowers is here. RoofWorks is the company. Call us up, 919-860-9783, on the radio program on WPTF.
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4: I'm Shadai Tiharget Hill. Police are investigating a single vehicle crash that caused a Tesla to burst into flames on South Saunders Street and Maywood Avenue around 2:30 Saturday morning. Police say the driver, who was not injured, was traveling at a high rate of speed before striking a tree and a utility pole, causing the car to catch on fire. Traffic concerns grow as Raleigh's North Hills expands. King Realty shares a current vision for the 28-acre expansion area between Navajo Drive and Interstate 440. Residents Don and John Lens tell CBS 17.
5: Well, always there's positive with giving people jobs.
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8: CBS News Brief. A plot to attack Jewish institutions in Arizona, California, and New York has been blocked, and the suspect is tied to other global attacks over the U.S.-Israeli war on Iran. NYPD Commissioner Jessica Tisch.
9: He allegedly stated, either they eradicate us or we eradicate them.
8: Workers at the Long Island Railroad, the nation's largest commuter rail system, are on strike. The union says it tried its best to get a deal done today, and it is sorry that it came to this. The MTA says,
10: we don't think we're that far apart. I really want to be clear about that. But it's up to them how long the strike goes on, really. It's their decision.
8: One firefighter is dead and others are hurt after a massive explosion at a lumberyard in Maine. CBS's Meg Oliver.
11: Officials say firefighters responded to a fire in a silo at the yard yesterday morning. They say that is when the explosion happened, killing one rescuer on the scene.
8: CBS News Brief. I'm Allison Keys.
12: Your WPTF forecast, sunny with a high near 86. Overnight, partly cloudy with a low around 63. Sunday, mostly sunny with a high near 91.
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5: With Holly Bowers of Roofworks, Brock Emmons of Triangle Radiant Barrier. I thought he was going to take his hat off. For the, because you can't wear headphones with a cowboy hat on.
6: It doesn't look very good.
5: No, you got to run it upside down. Welcome. How are you?
6: I'm doing well, guys. How are you guys doing?
5: Good. We're just talking roofing.
6: Roofing. What are we talking about with roofing?
5: Well, we've talked about algae. We've talked about the repair work.
7: Yep.
6: That you do. Not to pressure wash your roof have algae.
7: Yeah.
6: That's a big no-no.
5: Don't do that. Now, I mean, even if you got up on top of the roof. With the pressure washer strapped to your back?
7: Yeah, I mean, we've cleaned roofs. They do got better chemicals now, but yeah. We always have discernment. We always tell the customer, if they're adamant about it, okay, we can clean it, but the algae is most likely going to grow back, and it's going to grow back worse. But there's some situations where they just got to have it done, so it's just, it is what it is, but it's not anything that we would go out there touting that, it's a good thing to do because we know for sure that it's not.
6: I think water pressure has a lot to do with it as well. I mean, most people don't realize that the higher the water pressure, the more granule loss you're going to cause on your shingles.
5: So, sure, yeah.
6: It's not that you can't do it. It's that there's a very specific way it has to be done,
5: yeah.
6: And there are chemicals that you guys use cleaning chemicals specifically. But if you're just using a pressure washer, most of these guys that I've talked to that do roofs, I've seen homeowners and other people just standing on a ladder right at the gutter line shooting water up the vault. It's like now you're just blowing water underneath the shingles.
7: Yeah,
6: you got to go from the opposite direction. So
7: that's what we talked about. But I mean, slate, tile, cedar, metal, there's other roof systems that definitely will take the cleaning much better. I mean, cedar is something that you do have to clean and treat it just like you do with decking. So see, it's wood, so you do need to make sure that you do a good maintenance plan if you're going to put real cedar on. But it is easier to clean different types of roof systems, but with the asphalt, that's where you have to be careful because, like he said, that water pressure is just going to break those shingles down.
5: Mm-hmm.
7: You lose all the asphalt, and then in turn, you're losing 10 years of roof life, which you don't want that.
6: Yeah, when I was in Europe last year, I noticed that the good majority of the roofs that were there were slate, but there were quite a bit of moss and almost grass growing on these roofs. And I remember asking, I ran into a contractor that was a local contractor there in Ireland, and I remember that was one of the questions I brought up. I said, is this a concern of you guys with the moss on the roof? And he said, nah, about twice. Once every other year, we'll just get up there and pressure wash it all down, and you're good to go.
5: Sure.
6: So it's just way easier to clean a slate roof. That's really kind of a lifetime roof.
5: It's stone. It's like washing your driveway.
7: Right. Exactly. Wow. Yeah, I mean, it's dangerous, so you definitely need to make sure that you've got a roofer up there doing that, or they're definitely insured for the right insurance, because you're putting water to a roof, especially like a metal roof or a slate roof. I mean, it's super slick, so that's, you can't just hire anybody to do that.
6: There's almost a shining gloss to it.
7: I mean, that's a disaster waiting to happen. Getting someone up there that doesn't know what they're doing, doesn't know how to walk on those particular roof systems, and when they're slick and you're up there power washing, it's just very, very dangerous.
6: Cougar paws aren't the shoe on slate, is it? Or can they, do those work on slate too?
7: I mean, they're foam, so that's, you see people using foam on slate.
6: On slate?
7: But they have magnet bottoms for cougar paws for metal roof.
5: No way.
7: Yeah, so that's pretty cool.
6: That is pretty cool.
7: I don't know how much our guys like to use that, but they definitely have that out there.
6: It's got to be a strong magnet. I'm pretty fat, so we're going to need a really strong magnet to prevent me from rolling off the roof.
5: Well, no. I, honestly, if you're on the roof and your feet are magneted, magnetized to the roof, you could easily just topple over and leave your feet there.
6: It's just, where are my shoes?
5: You wake up
6: in the bushes with no shoes. I got robbed, didn't I? No, Dave, you just rolled off the roof.
5: So if somebody shows up from another company to do your roof, and they're just, you know, they're just wearing regular work boots, worn out work boots, and they say, yeah, this is all we use. We don't use that. I mean, that's...
7: Yeah, that's fine, too. I mean, it's not... As long as they got the right shoes on per OSHA standards and everything is following, so it doesn't really matter. They don't have to use cougar paws. We just like to provide them because it's a safety feature and it helps keep our guys safer on the roof. But it's not mandatory by no means.
5: And you mentioned warranties and things like this. You've got to handle... Or you've got to protect your guys from the possibility of falling off a roof.
7: Yeah,
5: we joke about it, but
7: that's the most important thing. That's the most important thing is people's lives. So there's no money in the world that can replace somebody getting hurt or somebody getting killed. And that's the truth.
6: Now, I do have actually a roofing story from this week. We had a homeowner reach out to us. It was actually a listener on the show and had mentioned that they wanted us to come out because they needed a second opinion when it came to the ventilation in the attic. Apparently, they had roof damage. And the roofer who installed the roof about a year and a half ago, I think is what they had told me, it was about a year to 2 years ago. She said, well, there's an issue with the shingle. It's prematurely deteriorating. The roofer has come out here. They're sending the shingle manufacturer out here to inspect. And I just wanted to see if I could have you out here in case we need to do anything. So my technician went out, sent me some photos and everything, and it turns out, and we've talked about this on the show before, it was a kind of an offset A-frame. There were three or four ridge vents that were installed all over the dormers for outtake ventilation, had intake ventilation. However, it was noted when we got into the attic, they looked up and the ridge vent had never been cut in.
5: Yeah.
6: So there was one mounted on the outside of the roof. So it looked like it had outtake ventilation, but when you went into the attic, you realized that it had never actually been cut in.
5: Yes.
6: Well, unfortunately, their attic was getting very, very, very hot last year, and it caused deterioration on the shingles, and the shingle manufacturer, which I won't use, it's not y'all's manufacturer, but one of the other bigger ones, they actually voided the warranty on the roof.
5: Oh, yeah.
6: Because of ventilation, and I was standing there, and I felt bad for her. I stood there as the manufacturer was kind of explaining to her the issue here is heat. So it just gets back to, again, to the roof is a system. It's not just shingles. It's ventilation. It's flashing. It's there's so many different variables that go into it. And unfortunately, if it's done incorrectly, it not only can be very, very expensive, but it can literally void the warranty you thought you were getting.
5: Yeah.
6: So we're going to try to help her out as best we can. That roofer's coming back out as a, oops, we're so sorry. So luckily, they stepped up to the plate.
5: Good.
6: They stepped up to the plate, and they determine that they did need to actually cut one in, and they're going to replace several areas of the shingles that were getting deteriorated. So luckily for her, the roofer stepped up, but there's not a lot of those out there.
7: Yeah, I mean, we've ran into that situation before, too, where especially when it's like modular homes or their truss system, way that it's installed, and you can't cut the ridge. So that's, I mean, we've ran into those problems, too. So that's, like you said, it's just one of those things where if that's the case, most likely you got to come in. If you can't cut it, you got to put some fans on to make sure that you've got that ventilation up there by the ridgeline. But it happens. I mean, it's just the way that some of these things are built. You have to know what you're looking at. And in our case, too, I mean, it's a very similar situation, but it just is what it is. You got to make sure that it's all done properly, and you do have the right ventilation from the eave to the ridgeline.
6: Yeah, it can take your 125-degree attic and make it 155 degrees in there if it's not properly ventilated. That doesn't sound like a lot, but during the heat of the summer, you know, if it does that every day, 7 days a week for 2-3 months,
5: right?
6: You know, it's cooking. It's going to eventually cook that asphalt and can cause premature wear.
7: Yeah, and it's, I don't know why they would, you know, do a framing package like that, but it happens. And I mean, there's nothing you can do because that's the way that it was built, but it's, we've seen that quite a bit too.
5: Back when who is the actor? Not Steve Martin was funny. Back when he was funny, he used to do a thing where you know how to go ahead and commit a crime and not get punished. You just tell the police, I forgot. And that's got to be the roofer's explanation.
7: No, I mean, hopefully, like Brock said, I mean, they stand up if you... If you run into something like that, I mean, not everybody knows what to look for, but unfortunately, the same thing probably that other company is running into is just it happens, so they're just going to go do what they need to do to make it right, and that's what you're supposed to do. It's a learning process for everyone. It's not, as you go through these situations and these projects and these roof replacements, if something like that pops up, you learned a good lesson from it, but you do need to make it right and make sure that you're looking for those things in the future.
5: Gwen in Raleigh joins us. Hi, Gwen. How are you?
8: Well, good afternoon. Yes, it is afternoon. Well, good morning. I need to admit that.
5: I can never tell
7: We're
5: either.
7: We're almost there.
5: What's up?
8: I had to back up and look at the clock. I need a Holly O's second opinion. How do you like that?
5: Yeah, go ahead.
8: I have a contractor who is putting in a small breezeway for me, and it's a very odd shape. I'm not even sure how to describe that. It's roughly 10 by 10 by 12 by 15 feet, so it's triangle with the point cut off. It's connecting two buildings that have much higher roof lines. The two roof lines are shingle. And so my question is, roofing material on this little small breezeway. I think my builder wants to put in standard shingles. I'm a little worried that it's not a really great slope and how that angle is going to work. What are your thoughts on the best roofing material and how to make this work?
7: Yeah, I think it depends. Do you know the pitch of that? Like, is it probably more of a low slope pitch, or
8: it's a very low slope? It's not quite flat.
7: Okay. Yeah, I think it's hard to say one way or the other until maybe get us to go take a look at it and see. I mean, if it's above the 112, 212.
8: We're putting in a wheelchair ramp, and so it's just going to be, you know, a covered wheelchair ramp is what it is.
7: Okay.
8: But because of the angle of the two buildings, it's a really odd shape.
7: Yeah, and I think the way it's tying into the other two roof systems, too, that's a tricky one. So it's hard to say one way or the other.
8: It won't tie into the other two roofs. I mean, it's definitely below the other two roof lines. So it's a standalone, and it actually won't be attached to either of the two buildings. It'll be like a 3 to 5 inch gap between the buildings, just enough to cover the breezeway to keep the rain off a wheelchair.
6: Until you go through the threshold of the door, and then it dumps down on you.
8: And that actually might be a problem, but there's a lot of reasons for leaving it separated like that. But with the two big vertical walls there shouldn't be a lot of splashdown. There could be some. You could be right, but there won't be a lot. And I'm just worried that there's not a big enough pitch for regular shingle.
7: Yeah, I mean, and that's, like I said, without putting a pitch gauge on it, it's hard to tell. But if it's above the allowable pitch, you could still do shingles. And I would suggest doing ice and water underneath the shingles,
6: yep.
7: or at least a double layer of felt.
6: Mm-hmm.
7: Ice and water is probably the best way to go because it's just an open space, so that's going to keep that area protected. If it's below the required pitch, which... you need to go with a membrane
6: right.
7: type roof system, or you also have the option. CertainTeed has a good product called Flintlastic that is asphalt based. The color can actually match the same color of your shingles, but it is a membrane, and you can put the base and the cover sheet on that. And that installation method is very different, and it's for a low slope, like very low slope.
8: Yeah, this is low slope. You said
7: okay.
8: Ice and water. What is that?
7: Ice and water, it's an underlayment. It's leak barrier protection. So they typically we use it a lot when it's around penetrations or in valleys or, you know, around skylights. It's really just an extra layer of protection, but you can also put it on the deck. In this case, I would do ice and water on the whole deck if it is a very low slope, because what that does is it just helps if when you have a low slope, it's more prone to having standing water
6: right.
7: on it. And what happens with the standing water is it gets up underneath the shingle and it, in turn, rusts out the nail and it causes leaks. So the leak barrier membrane is just a better underlayment system for a lower slope pitch if you're putting shingles on. But I would say if it's too low, do the Flintlastic or, you know, look at like EPDM or TPO or something of that sort.
8: But that's the felt underneath the shingles, not the shingles themselves that you're talking about.
7: So the ice and water leak barrier is the underlayment for the shingles if the pitch is allowable for shingles. So if it's below what's allowed for shingles, then you're going to have to look at either the CertainTeed Flintlastic system or go with a TPO or EPDM membrane.
6: Yeah, I was saying
7: TPO.
6: More,
7: yep, that's rubber or PVC. So like I said, we'll be happy if you want us to get someone out there just to put a pitch gauge on it. Then that'll tell us, hey, this is what you can and can't do, and this is what's going to make the most sense so that you don't have any problems in that area down the road.
8: Okay.
5: All right.
8: Awesome.
5: Now, Gwen, one last piece of advice. This radio program is recorded and will be on our... Well, no, I mean, you and I are not recorded, but we're live, as we pointed out at the top of the show. But it's being recorded, and then it will be on our archives, okay? Go to WPTF, the website, WPTF, right? Gwen, play this section for your construction people, and if they don't understand anything of what Holly said... call Roofworks.
6: That's right.
5: Okay.
8: Awesome. Thank you so much.
5: All right.
8: Because I didn't understand most of those terms anyway.
7: Yeah. So most important is the pitch. Depending on what the pitch of that roof is going to determine what product needs to go on and how it needs to be installed.
6: Right.
5: Thank you, Gwen. Appreciate your phone call. 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
5: Very, very quick story. I, at one time, was a project manager for a construction company that was emergency services. In other words, after a fire or after a flood or whatever, we'd come in and we'd remediate. And, you know. And because I was a project manager, I was the dumbest guy in the company. Well, I was the least experienced person. That's the person who does the estimate. Okay.
6: Ah.
5: I have dinged several times because the guys would say, "You say we can do this in 3 hours? We can't do this in 3 hours." Anyway, I was once on a roof, and it was one of those homes that would build, you know, during the war, during World War II, or just after, and they were cheaply built.
6: Mm-hmm.
5: They were right next to an air base, and they were cheaply built. And I got up on the roof, and it was spongy. I mean, you know, I've always been a fairly, you know, robust, big-boned fella, and I get up on the roof, and it's spongy. Mm. What do you think? Was it? Could they have actually put really thin wood over there?
6: Oh, yeah.
5: I mean, half inch?
7: Yeah. I mean, sometimes like plyboard.
6: Yeah.
7: Yeah. Yeah. But if it's spongy and you're up there, you should probably get off the roof and get up in the attic and mm-hmm. see. Because, I mean,
5: well, I did that. Yeah,
7: we've gotten on some roofs that go right through it. So,
5: no kidding.
7: That's, yeah. I mean, if it's spongy, it's a great indication that your life is in danger and you need to get down and go. Let the homeowner know that roof needs to be replaced right away.
6: Yeah, it's either got a lot of moisture in it or they went with a quarter inch or half inch. And I've seen it before. Yes, you can just apply about 100 pounds on it and it'll start bowing underneath your weight. It's a very uncomfortable feeling when you're walking around on a roof.
7: And you definitely, in that case, you'd want to redeck the house to get to get plywood on there, OSB, half-inch plywood or OSB, because you do want to make sure that deck is strong and it's secured and... That's. I mean, we've run into that. It's just a cheaper. It's a cheaper plywood or cheaper roof deck.
5: And now, typically, it's OSB.
7: Well, OSB, and we use half-inch plywood.
5: You do.
7: Feel like, but if they have OSB on and we have to do replacement, we're going to replace it with what they have.
5: Right.
7: But if we're doing like a whole deck, then obviously we're always going to put half-inch plywood on.
5: And is half-inch. That's good enough?
7: That's going to last them, you know, a very, very long time. And it's a very solid deck structure.
5: All right. Yeah. Now, the other thing, we're talking about water intruding, you know, and this was the whole last conversation with Gwen, was how to prevent water from becoming a problem later on. Why doesn't anybody waterproof the decking material? Like, spray it with some waterproofing. So that water won't affect it.
6: You're talking about like prior to laying down felt.
5: Right, before you put everything else down.
7: Well, I mean, they should be using treated wood for that. You know, most of the wood they're putting up there is typically treated, but
5: okay.
7: I mean, I don't know if that would be necessary with doing the underlayment system now. The important thing is to

0: I do new construction estimates constantly, and on all the builders will bring us out. Please remediate up all the mold in the attic. What? Why is there mold in the attic? There's never mold in an attic. Well, we left the wood outside for a week in the rain before we framed the house.
1: Yeah, great idea.
0: It's absorbed a lot of moisture. Now we got mold.
2: Yeah, so, or they put it up on the roof, and it's the decking is down, but there's just no felt. So.
0: There's no felt. Then there's 2 days of rain before they come back, and now that, I mean, wood absorbs water.
2: It does.
1: I noticed that.
0: Yeah, so even if they throw your roof on right then, it's got a very soaked deck that can cause growth and wear.
1: I tore off the it was linoleum or a similar product in my kitchen. I tore it all up, and we found a mouse hole, really about a 1 inch across. But it was not a mouse hole. It wasn't chewed. It was drilled. Well, you know what happened?
0: Yeah.
1: It rained while they were building. Mm-hmm. They drilled a hole in it. They swept the rain into the hole, and then they continued building.
2: That does happen.
1: I mean, you know,
2: well,
1: it's got to happen.
2: When you don't have the roof deck on, I mean, the house is going to get wet. That's just a matter of fact, especially during new construction. Until you get the roof on and get it dried in, it's going to, I mean, the roof and windows, those are the two big things.
1: And if somebody tries to put the roof on without an underlayment, you say what?
2: Well, we just talked about this. So many, many, many years ago, they didn't have underlayment. So you'd have roofs installed without, you know, felt or any type of leak barrier. But now it's required. And it's required because it's there to protect. Essentially, if shingles fall off or a tree hits the roof and it knocks the shingles off, it's going to keep that decking from getting wet. And now the cool thing about it is with the underlayment, it's actually got a good grip on it. So it's a safety feature for the team, too.
1: All right. We've got to run. News is coming up on WPTF.
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4: I'm Allison Keyes. Authorities headed off a terror plot targeting Jewish institutions in the U.S., including in New York and California. The suspect, Mohammed Al-Sadi, was arrested in Turkey and given to the United States. CBS's Katrina Kaufman reports he's facing 6 counts.
5: Al-Sadi smiling in federal court as the judge read the counts against him. Prosecutors say he's plotted and claimed responsibility for at least 20 terror attacks in Europe and Canada, including an explosive attack on a Jewish school in Amsterdam, an arson attack on 4 Jewish volunteer ambulances in London, and was behind a knife attack in London that left 2 Jewish men injured in April.
4: There are worries about a huge outbreak of Ebola in the Democratic Republic of Congo and whether conventional treatments will be effective. Some 80 people have already died. CBS News medical contributor Dr. Celine Gounder.
6: So we're dealing with an Ebola strain for which we have no vaccines or treatments. And then it's also an area where you have a lot of gold miners who are migrant workers. And this is exactly the situation in the West African outbreak where you had open borders, migrants, cities. That spells trouble.
4: Woe for commuters in New York as workers at the Long Island Railroad walk off the job. This engineer says the strike isn't meant to make a mess for riders.
7: We tried to do the right thing, tried to do the right thing by the public and our membership. A strike is not what we wanted. This is our end result. We're not looking to hurt the public. The public is our friends, our family, our neighbors.
4: President Trump is back at the White House after a high-profile summit in China. CBS's Olivia Rinaldi with more.
8: It was the future of Taiwan, an island about 100 miles off of mainland China that Xi Jinping warned could threaten the friendship. President Trump said a $14 billion weapons package to Taiwan is still under review.
9: I may do it, I may not do it. It's a very good negotiating chip for us, frankly.
4: It seems a little cleaner in the nation these days. Well, mostly. CBS's Michael Wallace explains.
10: The charity Keep America Beautiful says litter is down 34% since 2020. Roadway litter has fallen 22%. Waterway litter has dropped 45%. The report cites better behavior and stronger anti-litter enforcement. Cardboard litter is up 50% with so many people shopping online. E-cigarette litter has also spiked with so many people vaping.
4: There's a huge battle in Louisiana's Republican primary today as Senator Bill Cassidy is duking it out with a challenger that's been endorsed by President Trump. Cassidy voted to convict the president in his second impeachment. The

0: president has called him a traitor. 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
4: Great storytelling starts here.
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7: I'm Shadasu Hargett Hill. Police continue to search for the driver involved in the fatal hit and run of 54-year-old Nicole Shawnette White on New Bern Avenue in Raleigh Friday night. Police say she was trying to cross the street when she was struck, was taken to the hospital where she died. Traffic concerns grow as Raleigh's North Hills expands. Kane Realty shares current visions for the 28-acre expansion area between Navajo Drive and Interstate 440. Residents Don and John Lenz tell CBS 17.
8: Well, always there's positive with giving people jobs.
9: Hoping that the traffic doesn't get out of hand.
7: A dramatic spike in Medicaid billing for autism therapy services is under investigation in North Carolina. State Auditor Dave Bolick tells CBS 17.
10: We're going to be looking to see what types of billings are being done.
7: Your WPTF forecast, high 86, low 63. Shadati Hargett Hill, WPTF News.

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5: Conversation on the radio. This half hour is live. 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Brock Emmons of Triangle Radiant Barrier is here. Let's not talk about mold or roof or your attic work or your stuff underneath the house. What are they, crawl space?
6: Yeah.
5: Let's not talk about that.
6: All right.
5: Talk about something else.
6: Let's talk about something else. So we had it was a week of smells that were not mold. We had a full week of homeowners reaching. You know, I don't know what it is, but this time of year when it starts, you know, when normally you start getting growth,
5: yeah,
6: then you have people that complain about smells. So I guess we're the smell doctors. As soon as homeowners start smelling something in their house, they reach out to us. And in most cases, we're able to track down where the growth is located. But this week, it was just strike one, strike two, strike three. Well, the first homeowner, the smell we found was not actually growth. It was a rodent that had passed away in one of the ducts in her air conditioning system.
5: Oh, yeah.
6: So, you know, every time you run in the air, you're blowing that wonderful scent throughout the house.
5: Okay. But, again, no sale.
6: No. We could not assist with her. She needed to reach out to her HVAC company.
5: Wait a minute. You left it?
6: Yeah. We're not. I'm not touching her air conditioning unit or the ductwork.
5: How did you know it was there?
6: Well, we had to. I got down into the crawl space. I didn't smell anything.
5: Yeah.
6: And you know, other than the typical little musty smell. But when I was in her house, I smelled it.
5: Yeah.
6: And that did not smell musty. That was not a mold. So after I got down there and looked, I said, all right, well, here comes the fun part. Turn on your heater. And she said, the heater? And I said, well, if something's in the duct, it's going to get stinky really quickly.
5: Yeah.
6: So then I had to go around her house and literally smell her duct work. And turns out it was the duct that was right next to her master bedroom. So I was like, no, that's not pleasant. Fall asleep, too. So we at least located the problem. Homeowner number two.
5: Mama, we found the cat.
6: We found it. So they same thing. Hey, I'm getting funny smells in the house. Can you send Brock and his enormous nose out there to find this for me? So I got out there and got under the house and was walking through it. I was like, that is a weird smell. I don't know what that is. I feel like I'm a bloodhound in this house. So I finally... It was striking out left and right, and I said, well, let me go look in the attic just in case. And I get up in the attic, and there's just bats everywhere.
5: Yeah.
6: Well, the wire mesh that was supposed to cover up their gable vent, I assume some larger critter had pushed it in, and a family of 900 million bats had moved into her attic. So I got up there. It startled me very quickly. I looked up, and they were all over the bottom of the collar ties and hanging on the bottom of the roof.
5: Yeah.
6: And I said, I'm pretty sure the smell we're getting is guano, and you're going to need to reach out to a company to come out and see if they can help you with this.
5: Yes.
6: Now, I learned You can't catch them. You can't touch them. You can't shoo them out.
5: Right.
6: I waited there until a pest control company guy showed up, and he was very knowledgeable. I learned a few things, but he said, you just wait till tonight. He said, tonight they're all going to get out of there and go eat, and you board up the hole. However, now we're going to have to come back in and pull all the insulation out of her attic. She's going to have to have a hazmat company come in, because apparently guano's not good. You don't want to be around that or touch that, is what the guy was telling me.
5: So
6: I'm going to defer to his professionalism and experience. But once again, we can't help you right now. You need to do these steps first. We can come in and get the insulation removed and put more in after the fact. But it was just a very bizarre. We found a few dead animals in crawl spaces, specifically larger reptiles, which were producing funny smells.
5: What?
6: It's just a weird week. Yeah.
5: Well, what did you find? I mean,
6: I found a large black snake that had apparently choked to death on a toad that was the size of my foot.
5: Oh, yeah.
6: These are just regular day things you find under the house.
5: Sure.
6: So glorious down there to hang out.
5: Yeah, I appreciate that.
6: Mm-hmm.
5: And that, my friends, is why you need to call Brock Emmons
6: and my giant nose.
5: Radiant barrier with his enormous and accurate nose. And don't go into the crawl space by yourself.
6: It's the buddy system.
5: And if you can't find anybody who will go with you, call Brock Emmons of Triangle Radiant Barrier.
6: I'll go with you.
5: Yeah. Okay. No, I'm going to send you. I'm not going underneath this.
6: No deal.
5: Okay. So I did something that was your suggestion. I have one of those temperature gauges with five different, they look like little tiny cell phones.
6: Yeah.
5: And the temperature and moisture. Now, I haven't checked it day to day. But at one point, the one that was underneath my house delivered a humidity of about 60%.
6: Okay. Now,
5: it was maybe a rainy day. Is that okay just for a rainy day? Or does it have to go lower than that during days like this?
6: No, they say the optimal humidity inside the home or underneath the home is going to be somewhere between 45% and 65%.
5: Oh, okay.
6: Now, in the house, you normally 60 is about as high as you want to go, so it doesn't shock me that on a rainy day you were getting some humidity in the home up to 60, but that's not really dangerous at that point.
5: Mm.
6: Once the humidity gets into the mid-70s, you reach dew point. And that's where stuff can start condensating and sweating, and you're introducing a lot of moisture into the air. And in a stagnant environment, like underneath the house or in your attic, that can cause growth. It's less of an issue in the home because of the airflow. So even if the humidity gets up a little bit higher, 60, 62, but your air conditioning's running, you've got returns pulling air out of the house, you've got new vents blowing air into the house. So that is normally enough to prevent condensation. It's more of a variable in areas that are not conditioned.
5: Hmm. Well, I've got no conditioning, and I did open... Well, I had to put the temperature gauge underneath the house.
6: Mm-hmm.
5: You got nice black...
6: mil plastic.
5: 6 mil plastic. Mm-hmm. It's good stuff. Seems to be fine. I opened the door, threw the thing in, and closed the door.
6: You just threw the sensor on the ground?
5: Huh?
6: You threw the sensor...
5: No, I put the sensor on the wood shelf.
6: Okay, that works.
5: Right next to the door.
6: Okay. So that's good. If you just toss it in on the ground, then you get water in there. Then the readings would be insane. Okay, well it's good that you're doing that. Yeah, as long as the humidity stays in the 60s, probably not a huge issue.
5: Right.
6: If it starts getting up into the 70s pretty consistently, then you might want to try to take steps to prevent that from causing damage down the road.
5: And I suggest to everybody get this. It's a fun project for you. Get the little they're not that expensive. You get the temperature gauge. You can hang it on the wall right next to your thermostat, and double check the temperature it thinks it is, the thermostat that is. And I put one in my my beer refrigerator in the garage.
6: Yay!
5: Because if it goes any higher than 40, I know that somebody left the door open. I'm the guy. You know, it's an old.
6: You sound the alarm.
5: No. When you close the freezer door robustly, you then turn around and walk in the house, and the refrigerator door is opened.
6: Yeah.
5: So I put the thing in the refrigerator.
6: There you go.
5: And I know which one it is, even though I haven't labeled the thing, because it's the one with the lowest relative humidity.
6: Yeah.
5: It doesn't have very many, you know nothing
6: I've,
5: on that.
6: For years, I've been telling homeowners, you guys got to get some of these sensors. They're super cheap. Yes. I mean, they're I don't know, $15 on Amazon. They'll deliver it right to your door. But they sync up to your phone, and you can have up to 10 of them. So you just label them and, you know, bedroom, attic, you know, crawl space. But you're able to, you know, monitor temperature, relative humidity, dew point, even airborne contaminants.
5: Mm-hmm.
6: Lately we're getting a lot of homeowners and customers that are overly concerned with radon. You know, and we've talked about radon on the show before. And when you have a ventilated crawl space, okay, radon comes up from the soil.
5: Right.
6: So when your crawl space is ventilated, even if you have potentially high radon underneath the house, that ventilation helps to dissipate that before it works its way up into the living space and affects the air that you're breathing.
5: Yeah.
6: Okay? Now, when you seal the vents of a crawl space or you encapsulate a crawl space, if that crawl space had a radon problem, it exacerbates that problem. It can make it much worse.
5: Yeah.
6: So that's common knowledge for those who go out there and try to search for it. It's very easy to find that information. And I have homeowners that, well, I don't want to seal the crawl space because if I have a radon problem, it's going to make it worse. Well, we can install a radon mitigation system. That's how you prevent high radon in a crawl space.
5: Yeah.
6: But you don't spend that money unless you know you have a high radon problem. Why would you waste your money on something?
5: Right.
6: We find high radon in 1 out of 15, 1 out of 20 homes.
5: Mm-hmm.
6: So I'm not going to tell 14 or 19 of my homeowners, you need to put a radon system in because one of y'all might have high radon. Yeah. That's not just. I can't justify that.
5: Right.
6: So I tell homeowners, how about step one is we get you a radon sensor.
5: Yeah.
6: Do you have high radon, homeowner? No, we don't. What kind of sensor are you using? We're not. Okay. Yeah. Do you have carbon monoxide? We don't. Do you have a carbon monoxide detector?
5: Yeah.
6: We don't.
5: Yeah,
6: you don't know. So step one, get the sensor.
5: Yeah.
6: Okay, get you a radon sensor. You put it in the kitchen on the first floor of the house. Well, it doesn't have to be a kitchen, you know, living room. It just has to be on the first floor, center located. Because it's monitoring the air you're breathing.
5: Right.
6: You don't put that sensor in the crawl space. It's going to give you false readings. You're not breathing the air from the crawl space. It even says it on the box. Put it in the house on the first floor. And if you never get high radon readings, you don't have radon. And you just saved yourself $2,000 on a radon mitigation system.
5: Yeah, no. And at the same time, when you hear radon, you know, it goes into the same category for some people as UFOs. As, you know, do you have a UFO detector above your house?
6: I
5: you do not. You need one.
6: I do not.
5: You need one.
6: eBay or is that Amazon purchase?
5: Yeah, you get it on, you get it on Temu.
6: Temu.
5: I use all my fire detection.
6: As all quality items.
5: All quality
6: come
5: items.
6: From Temu.
5: Directly from Wangshu, China. It's not that it's a bad product. It's just it happens to be the cheapest one available.
6: The worst. Yeah, it's not bad. It's just the worst.
5: It's the worst. But some people think of radon like, yeah, that's one more thing the government wants to scare me with.
6: Yeah, honestly, before I moved to North Carolina, I was probably in that category.
5: Yeah.
6: It wasn't until I got here and I got a really close look and started doing research and studying and stuff like that that I realized, okay, this clearly is a problem and can cause major health concerns. It's odorless. You don't know it's there.
5: Right, right.
6: So, unfortunately, since we started putting in sensors and we started gauging and tracking this, it's about 1 out of 15, 1 out of 20 has a very unusually high radon content.
5: And it is linked in responsible studies to health problems.
6: Yes.
5: Right.
6: Everything okay. that I have read and researched is prolonged exposure has cancerous effects.
5: Right. Okay. So this part of the radio program is brought to you by Dave Alexander's xenon detectors. Now, you might laugh at xenon detectors, but wait till you hear how bad they can mess you up. You get a high level of xenon or radon or graydon. I don't know. It doesn't matter. 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They're $19.99. 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
6: No warranty.
5: No warranty. 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As soon as I drive away, that's it.
6: That's it.
5: 919-860-9783 is our number on making your home great.
7: You know, sometimes people think, oh, you do everything. Oh, you must be so strong. That don't mean the load ain't heavy. I'm going to tell you that right now. And I thought I couldn't handle my own retirement.
8: Yep.
7: I'm just going to be honest because I'm a woman. But the truth is that anybody can call you and anybody can sit down and say, here are my finances. I need to set them up.
8: I see a lot of people, they just want to get their arms around what's going on.
7: Yeah.
8: And so a lot of times one of the two spouses handles that. I think both spouses need to know what's going on in their retirement accounts, especially, but every account. And you need to learn. Don't just ask your spouse. 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We spend a lot of time with folks like this, especially divorcees or whatever, so getting them right back on the track. And so, folks, if you'd like your own total retirement plan, we'll put a plan together for you, no cost or obligation, even if you're a single spouse.
7: 919-794-7900. 919-794-7900. Or text Amanda to 600-700.
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5: And the word of the day is isotopes. The Colorado Rockies have a farm team in Albuquerque, a city which is unspellable, unless you're copying from someone. Their team is the Colorado Isotopes.
17: Taking place around Huddersfield in 2019-20.
6: Thank you, Siri.
5: Did I say Siri?
6: She has woken me up at 2 in the morning talking in our bedroom before. That I'm telling you,
5: I want to eliminate it because that's not the first time she's just interrupted my conversation. Anyway, the team is called the Isotopes, which, you know, reminded me to radon. You know, you got to have an isotope detector.
6: Yeah, of course. We'll mount that under the house, too. Sure.
5: You know, we're very close to this universal detector, this universal panel that tells relative humidity in every room, tells temperature in every room,
6: it would be great if they could figure it out.
5: Yeah.
6: You know, like smoke and carbon monoxide.
5: Right.
6: And then there's smoke and radon detectors, but there's no such thing as a smoke, carbon monoxide, and radon detector. Now, I don't know if it's because the software needed or is different. I don't know if it's would be very complicated to try to design one of those, but I know they do not exist currently. And if someone could figure out how to put all the sensors in one, I would agree with you. I think that would sell very, very quickly because you only got to buy one.
5: I was told that carbon monoxide collects near the ground. Now, that I could be totally wrong on that, but we put our carbon monoxide detector...
6: on the ceiling.
5: No.
6: Most of them are on the ceiling.
5: Most of them are on the ceiling, yeah. But, you know, the carbon monoxide will eventually get it up there. You know. Anyway, so let's talk briefly about your company.
6: Okay.
5: Triangle Radiant Barrier. You guys do what? Well, again, I don't...
6: Well, we are a mold remediation company that also does insulation and seals crawl spaces, does interior drainage, dehumidifiers.
5: Yeah.
6: If it's in an attic or a crawl space and it's not plumbing, electrical, or HVAC,
5: right,
6: we can help. We are BPI and Sierra My certified as a mold remediation company. We do heavy remediation. So it's a common misconception. We have a lot of homeowners that call and say, hey, we've got mold on our ceiling in our bathroom. Can you come out and help?
5: No.
6: The equipment we use is very abrasive. We use the equipment that's designed to be used on wood. So if you had a bunch of mold growing under your house, we can go down there and blast the wood and kill all the mold.
5: Yeah.
6: Well, that'll destroy the drywall. So we don't have the equipment needed to remediate mold on drywall. That's interior mold. We do a lot of structural mold removal.
5: And honestly, once it's on the drywall, aren't you talking about tearing it off and...
6: Depends on how bad it is. Yeah. You know, as a matter of fact, I'll teach a couple of homeowners this. If you guys have mold growing on your bathroom ceiling, that is the most common place in the house for it to grow.
5: Okay.
6: You have the wrong paint.
5: Oh.
6: You're using a flat paint. It's probably the same flat paint you have on your walls.
5: Yeah.
6: You want to use an outdoor gloss white paint. Oh. On your ceiling. So it's going to have a little bit more of a sheen to it than you would see on the walls. But it's the same kind of paint you would paint the outside of your house with in a rainstorm. Okay? That type of paint prevents the moisture from being absorbed into the drywall. And you don't get that with a flat paint. Now, how did I learn this?
5: Well, you made a mistake.
6: I remediated the mold on my ceiling my bathroom 500 times before finally I was like, "What is going on here?" And my painter went, "Oh, you need to swap over to this paint." Now, if there's anything on the ceiling, you just wipe it off with rag.
5: Essentially, the same paint that's on the trim.
6: Mm-hmm.
5: It's the shiny stuff.
6: Yeah. It's a gloss paint. It's going to help protect the drywall. We just live in a very humid climate. And when you're in the bathroom taking hot, steamy showers, and you got this little, you know, 8-inch fan in there that you think is ventilating your bathroom.
5: Right.
6: Not when you're filling the whole thing up with steam because you're taking a really hot shower. So, I would highly recommend just repainting the ceiling in there with an outdoor gloss paint. You will be shocked how quickly that will prevent that problem from happening again in the future.
5: And gentlemen, just let me offer a public service announcement. If your spouse or girlfriend or both are in the bathroom and they're sitting, you do not want to just crack that door open and then hit the fan. You just don't want to do that. That's not
6: sending the wrong message.
5: It's sending the wrong message. It's like... Yeah, we need some air in here. We need to exit because that fan really is for the moisture.
6: It's supposed to be for the moisture. Yes, it's when you're taking a shower, you run that fan, so it's pulling the moisture out. I mean, it's great to take a hot, steamy shower. I'm one of those guys. I like really hot showers. But then when you look up and the whole ceiling is wet, you're like, oh, gotcha.
5: Yeah.
6: Gotcha.
5: It's dripping.
6: Yeah.
5: Yeah, they're not good.
6: Not good.
5: Well, honestly.
6: Now, if it's embedded,
5: if
6: the mold is embedded, you've got to spray it, and you actually have to sand it out, which is why if the mold is bad, you just cut the drywall out and have the drywall replaced. And we don't do drywall, which is another reason that we don't do interior mold remediation.
5: You know, it's a while-you're-at-it thing.
6: Yeah.
5: If you did drywall, next thing you know, you're doing paint and drywall. Next thing after that, you got a notary service. You're gonna notarize documents.
6: It's a rabbit hole.
5: It is a rabbit hole.
6: We have customers that, hey, can you replace our door on our crawl space? 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
5: All right. 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
5: 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Might even be you and I, Brock.
6: I hope it is.
5: The next coming up. We'll get to hear ourselves on the radio as we drive home. Everybody, have yourself a great weekend. Enjoy it. Stay cool. 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
18: I'm Shaddai Target Hill. Police are investigating a single vehicle crash that caused a Tesla to burst into flames on South Saunders Street and Maywood Avenue around 2:30 Saturday morning. Police say the driver, who was not injured, was traveling at a high rate of speed before striking a tree and a utility pole, causing the car to catch on fire. Traffic concerns grow as Raleigh's North Hills expands. Kane Realty shares a current vision for the 28-acre expansion area between Navajo Drive and Interstate 440. Residents Don and John Lens tell CBS 17.
19: Well, always there's positive with giving people jobs.
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22: CBS News Brief. A suspect is under arrest accused of a terror plot focused on Jewish institutions in the U.S. Prosecutors say the plan was foiled and the suspect is tied to other global attacks. CBS's Samantha Vinograd.
23: The scale and scope of the alleged activities conducted by the defendant is really jaw-dropping.
22: Commuters in New York are struggling as workers at the Long Island Railroad are on strike. The employees say they didn't intend to cause drama for riders, but this woman says,
24: it's going to be hard. It's going to be confusing. I don't know how to use a shuttle bus, the F train, nothing.
22: One firefighter died and at least 10 others were hurt in an explosion and massive fire in Maine yesterday at a lumber mill. Maine Republican Senator Susan Collins is sorry for the awful loss.
25: My heart goes out to the workers and the first responders who have come to help from all over the state.
22: CBS News Brief. I'm Allison Keyes.
26: Your WPTF forecast, sunny with a high near 86. Overnight, partly cloudy with a low around 63. Sunday, mostly sunny with a high near 91.
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5: With Barbara from Raleigh, who's asking questions of Brock Emmons of Triangle Radiant Barrier. Okay, Barb just threw out with 10 seconds before the news, what's R38 or what's R whatever? Yeah, explain R.
6: The R value in insulation is the resistance rating. Okay, so the insulation in your walls, for example, is an R15.
5: Mm-hmm.
6: The insulation you normally have in vaulted part of your ceilings is an R30C. Mm. Which is a thicker insulation.
5: Yeah.
6: And then what you typically find up in the attic is an R38, which is much thicker, obviously, than an R30. So R-rated insulation works based on depth. Mm-hmm. The thicker the insulation, the more effective it is.
5: Mm-hmm.
6: You don't get a lot of heat coming in through your walls. That's the reason the insulation is only R15. Most of the heat's coming in from the attic, which is why the insulation up there is R38 or better.
5: Yes.
6: I hope that helps to answer your question.
5: Barb, I've got to ask a question that comes up about this Duke rebate program. Have the people who are talking to you proven to you that they are part of the Duke program?
32: Yes, they were on the list.
6: Perfect.
5: They were on the list.
6: Good. Perfect.
5: Yeah. We want you protected in that way.
32: Right, and that was another flag that kind of brought that up. But on this proposal, Brock, if it's listed and it's something you can do yourself to alleviate, if there was a cost, which that is the case, that they're asking for, it's like, can you do something to lower that price yourself as an individual?
6: I would have to know exactly what they're quoting you. It would be difficult.
32: Like a door cover, like an attic. Our attic's upstairs, like an attic door cover.
6: Yes. So, do you have a pull down ladder?
32: Yes.
6: Okay. So they sell pull down ladder covers at some of the big box stores for, I want to say, it's somewhere between $75 and $100.
32: Right.
6: But then you got to install it. So you get up there with either self tapping screws or a commercial grade stapler.
32: Yeah. So instead of the insulation that we do have around it, we could do something like that to alleviate that fee or whatever.
6: Yes. Know? At that point, you should also be able to remove that batted insulation and kind of vacuum up the door so it's nice and clean. And you don't have all those little things falling down every time you open it.
5: Yeah.
32: Okay. So you can do that. Okay.
6: Absolutely.
32: All right. Well, I appreciate all your help and all your time, Dave, for letting me come back.
6: You are very welcome. Thank you for the question.
5: Listen, call anytime, okay?
32: All right, thank you.
5: Now, theoretically, between 11 and 1 on a Saturday would be fine, because that's when we're here.
6: As long as we're here.
5: But call anytime, really.
32: Okay.
5: All right, take care, Barb.
32: Bye, guys.
5: All right, now, Barb,
6: you too.
5: Barb, did you give your information?
32: I did.
5: Good. We're going to send that gift certificate out to you from Cape Fear Seafood Company. They specialize in regional American seafood, signature dishes, hand-cut seafood, steaks, chicken, and incredible desserts. 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
6: Wow.
5: Now look carefully at your certificate before you go to the Wake Forest location, just to make sure that it applies to the, you know, whatever location you go to.
32: All right. Well, I definitely will enjoy
5: Thank you, Barb.
32: Thank you.
5: All right. Bye-bye. Now, the world's most patient person, Wendy in Zebulon, is still on the line. Bless you, Wendy. Yep. Thank you.
32: So I was asking about the composite decking, taking for granted, take for granted that the joists are in good shape, and you're going with maybe a builder-level composite decking. About how much a square foot should that run, product and installation?
5: Mm. Well, it's an interesting topic for Brock.
6: The guys that were on the show earlier is Triangle Home Repair and Paint. It's okay. I work with enough contractors I can at least kind of get you in the right direction. It does definitely depend on the quality of material you go with and the type of company that you go with. There are some guys that, as we've talked on the show before, will show up, they're carpenters chucking a truck. They'll come in there and knock out the whole thing for, you know, a couple of $1,000s. But there's a good chance you're going to end up regretting that. If you're going with a reputable company, again, depending on the materials that could be used, the deck, I also don't know the size of your deck. A lot of that is done by the square foot. But on materials, they could range anywhere between $250 and $750. Per foot installed, depending on what quality of materials. I'm a big fan of the Trex. I heard them talking about that on the show prior.
5: Yep.
6: It just doesn't get weathered. I mean, think about how many decks we've put out there, and like 5 years later, you're going out there, you're like, we got to resand it, we got to repaint it, or it's just going to start falling apart again. Those Trex, that's a good product, and they're lasting for long periods of time. So, in my opinion, it is definitely worth the investment.
32: Okay. All right. Well, I appreciate your time.
6: I appreciate you waiting as long as you did,
5: yes,
6: Wendy.
5: Oh my
6: Thank
5: gosh.
6: You.
5: I wish I still had a coupon or something to give.
32: I wish you did too.
5: You know what I'm going to start doing is giving away the coffee mug. It's the Making Your Home Great tote bag coffee mug. It's the coffee mug with the tote bag picture on it.
6: Says world's best question.
5: Yeah, and if you want now, if you would prefer, I'll try to get more of the tote bags that are the coffee mug tote bag, the picture of a coffee mug on a tote bag. That would be a good item to give away on home fairs. But Wendy, I've got nothing for you. Sorry.
32: Okay. Well, I will continue to listen and maybe catch y'all next week. So thank you so much for your time.
6: Thank you, Wendy. Good luck with your project.
5: Thank you, Wendy. Call
32: Bye-bye.
5: Anytime. So we were on the topic of pulling permits,
6: right.
5: And have you run into projects other than that pier project where people's previous work
6: is causing problems?
5: Causing problems for you guys.
6: Oddly enough, I do have a story about one we are dealing with currently.
5: Yeah.
6: So. We had a homeowner that has a 1890s home, historical home.
5: Yeah.
6: They were having major issues in the crawl space. This was about a year and a half ago.
5: Yeah.
6: And they brought us out and said, look, we got these issues. Now, they had a single brick foundation. So when you're encapsulating the crawl space, you insulate the walls.
5: Yeah.
6: Well, most of the insulation we use Ramset, which is a nail gun. You don't want to do that in single brick, especially in a 1890 home.
5: Right.
6: So we insulate the walls with spray foam. That way it's applied directly to the masonry, doesn't cause any damage. Everything is nice and sealed. Well, about a year and a half goes by, and the homeowner reaches out to us and says, look, I'm having an issue on the interior of the house. Can you guys come out here and take a look at this? So myself and one of my technicians, my most experienced technician, went out there to inspect it and try to find out what was going on. Well, just through the threshold of the front door, right up the front left-facing wall of her home, she was starting to get quite a bit of mold that appeared to be right over the shoe molding, working its way up the wall, almost like it's coming from behind the shoe molding, and the mold is kind of working its way up the wall on that outside wall.
5: Yeah.
6: So that was obviously very peculiar. My guy, Charlie, and I jumped down into the crawl space to try to figure out what's going on. Well, I'll tell you what we figured out.
5: Hmm.
6: The porch, the front porch on that house,
1: was not installed properly. I don't know when it was installed. The home is over 100 years old, so, yeah. So at some point this thing had been put in. From underneath the porch, right where that wall was located, I crawled underneath the porch, looked straight up, and I could see straight up the center of her exterior-facing wall from underneath the house. There's supposed to be something there called a bottom plate. That bottom plate is what seals that hole, yeah. And then you don't have, you know, if you got a big hole there, squirrels, rats, mice, lizards, anything, snakes can go straight up the center of the wall.
5: Water. Moisture?
1: Oh, yeah. Moisture.
5: Yeah.
1: So we take photos, we take video, I bring back, come to the homeowner, we show her, look, you know, this is your other wall. You see the bottom plate? You can't see up the wall. Yeah, well, here's this wall, the wall you're getting all the mold. There's no bottom plate. Okay, well, what do? You guys need to pull the drywall down. We need to find out how bad this is. Well, sure enough, they pulled half of the drywall down in that room, absolutely saturated with black mold.
5: Wow.
1: All over the back of the drywall, all over the back of the shoe molding, all over back of the base trim, everything.
5: Yeah.
1: And at the time, in that moment, of course she's panicked, justifiably, but in that moment she looked at us and said, well, how did you guys cause this? And I went, whoa, hold on. We encapsulated your crawl space. This issue is about where your porch connects to your home. That's on the outside of the environment that we did.
5: Yeah. Yeah.
1: So this has clearly been a problem that's been happening for a long, long time. This is not something that we caused. However, we are here to help.
5: Yeah.
1: So you ask me if you ever dealt with a, you know, another contractor that did something improperly that could have fallen back on you. We're dealing with it as we speak. Now, luckily, it's very easy to prove this was not something that was caused a year ago. This amount of mold growth has been going on for a decade at least.
5: Yeah.
1: Probably longer. So, very lucky that it didn't go that direction. But we are constantly running into projects where we're like, who did this? Who had this idea? This was a horrible decision. We need to inform the homeowner. Yeah. Let them know this is what's going on down here. We don't want to inherit this problem. So we need to at least let the homeowner know what's going on.
5: It was an inexpensive piece of wood that they didn't put up there.
1: It should have been done during framing when they framed in the porch.
5: Framed in the porch.
1: Because you got to bolt the porch to the house. So when you do that, you typically remove a piece of siding. You bolt the porch to the house. Then you put in a bottom plate that runs the entire length of the porch. So there's no open hole that goes all the way up the inside of the house.
5: I guess so. Yeah, that's some craziness.
1: It's unfortunate. Remember, I said you don't find black mold, you uncover it. That's what I'm talking about.
5: Right. I it reminds me of a story from a couple of years ago. Holly Bowers from Roofworks, and I think you got involved just to look at it, but you've seen the pictures. At some point, somebody took out a fireplace. Well, not the whole fireplace.
1: Yeah.
5: They took out some of the portion of it, and it was just being held up. I mean, this massive stone thing. It's
1: probably 1,500 pounds.
5: Yeah, you know, in the attic.
1: With a singular support joist.
5: One support joist to prevent it from, and eventually it just started to collapse.
1: Yeah, I remember that customer vividly. That she, and unfortunately, I told her, I was like, you guys need to get out of the house, because it's not just the chimney.
5: Yeah.
1: They had crushed supports along the outer perimeter of the attic, which would be an indication the attic was actually starting to cave in. So at that time, I felt terrible, but Roofworks and I both had to tell the customer, you can't be in that house. You need to have a structural engineer come out immediately to try to find out what is going on. And this is going to be a very, very expensive problem. Yeah. I wish you the best of luck.
5: Alec, was it a brick fireplace?
1: Mm-hmm.
5: Alexander's would have had a fix for it. You just go up there with a little hammer, take one piece out, Run it down the stairs, throw it in the yard.
1: Based on the damage I saw?
5: Yeah.
1: In order to fix all the wood that needed to be repaired, you're talking about pulling down drywall and having to bring in supports on the inside of the house to hold up the roof while you reframe it. We're talking about $150,000 to $250,000. You could buy or build another home for what it would cost to repair this one.
5: All right. And nobody on this show has ever suggested insure it and burn it. We just haven't. Last couple of minutes of the program coming up. 919-860-9783, our telephone number, at FM 92.9, AM 680, WPTF, and Making Your Home Great.
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5: With Rock Emmons of Triangle Radiant Barrier on WPTF, the number, of course, is 919-860-9783. 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
1: We gave out all the food.
5: But if you call right now and promise to come to the radio station in the next 10 minutes, my wife and I will take you out to Cape Fear Seafood. Okay, that's a lie. We will not. We will not. But show's nearly over. I mean, my wife's on the way anyway. Maybe she can pick you something up from Cape Fear Seafood chowder. You know, just a little...
1: Chowder's good. The fish is good, too.
5: Oh, the
1: their
5: fish
1: white
5: is
1: fish
5: awesome.
1: Is really good.
5: It's very good. And they're very conscientious for people who have food allergies.
1: That's right.
5: If you are someone with a natural problem with shellfish, if you're one of those shellfish people, as opposed to those peanut people, just remember, they will make sure that nothing you're served has anything to do with the fish. They just will. They're a great company, and we're happy to have them on the radio. Okay. So, Brock Emmons, Triangle Radiant Barrier, talk to me, please, about warranties and guarantees and why I'm not going to let anybody fiddle around in my crawl space without, you know, for instance, like the bug guy.
1: Right.
5: He can come in and assess the bug situation. But you're saying maybe they're not the guys to go ahead and do the crawl space and encapsulate it?
1: I mean, here's the thing. I insulate attics.
5: Yeah.
1: So because I'm in the attic, would you like me to go ahead and replace your air conditioner?
5: Yes. Yes, that's what it is.
1: You don't want me doing that.
5: You don't want me to? Okay.
1: Because I'm under the house, do you want me to go ahead and do your plumbing for you?
5: Just if it's dripping? Yeah.
1: Normally you're not going to want to ask a contractor outside of their field to do something that they're not familiar with.
5: Sure.
1: You don't want, just because we're in a crawl space doesn't mean you want us spraying for bugs.
5: Okay.
1: And just because they're in the crawl space spraying for bugs doesn't mean you want them to encapsulate your crawl space, mm-hmm. especially when building code is involved and permits are involved. And it has been proven to me a good majority of these bug companies are not pulling permits for crawl space work.
5: Oh, yeah.
1: So it's just, you want to stay in your lane, okay? The reason, I was a GC in Texas for years.
5: Mm-hmm.
1: GCs sub everything out. They've got an electrician who does the electrical. They got a plumber who does the plumbing. They got a framer who does the framing, a painter who comes in and does all the painting and finish out. The GC's not in there doing the work. The GC's the guy who coordinates the work.
5: Yeah.
1: The reason I'm not a GC anymore is I don't like coordinating with people I don't employ. Because I can't rely on them to be there when they say they're going to be there. And now I got an irate customer saying, where's this plumber? Well, he said he was going to be there at 8. Well, he's not, and it's your fault. And it's like, okay. So we became specialists.
5: Yes.
1: Now we do insulation, crawl space work, mold remediation. All my guys are employees. I can control when and where they're going to be somewhere.
5: Yes.
1: So just be cautious with who you're hiring. Mm-hmm. Make sure you do your due diligence looking into them. And if you think permits are involved, don't ask the contractor, does this need a permit? Again, you're either going to get the truth or you're not. So to avoid that, just go straight to the source. Reach out to Wake County, Orange County, depending on where you're living.
5: Yeah.
1: They would love to get on the phone with you, answer a couple of questions for you, and now you're armed with information.
5: How about insurances?
1: Mm.
5: You've got a lot of insurances, don't you?
1: It's expensive, yeah.
5: Yeah?
1: Yeah, we're very much so fully insured. Insurance is a big deal. Workers' comp policy is a big one. That way, if anybody gets injured at your house, it doesn't fall on your homeowner's policy. It falls on the workers' comp, so that's a big one.
5: Good.
1: And then depending on the industry, there are certain specialty insulations. You know, for us, for example, we have mold insurance. That's not general liability, an umbrella policy, workers' comp. It's a separate policy that specifically covers residential and commercial mold remediation. So there are certain policies that apply to certain trades.
5: Right. But if you've got mold, you take it to Triangle Radiant Barrier, and they remediate it, is it coming back?
1: Mm. Mold is it's cause and effect.
5: Yeah.
1: So mold is the effect. So remediating mold and not preventing the effect, it can absolutely come back. We specialize in remediating the mold, finding out how the mold started, and then eliminating that problem so it doesn't come back.
5: Right.
1: So it can be done, yes.
5: Well, my bug company, I'll tell you what, he crawled underneath there and he said, you know, I can take care of that mold. I got this stuff.

0: and it'll be just fine.
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1: Mm-hmm.
0: That'll kill everything. If the mold's really, really bad, we can fog it and use a soda blaster, which helps. The fog is what kills the mold. The blaster is what helps to remove some of the staining. And if the mold is really, really, really bad,
1: yes,
0: that's when we recommend doing dry ice remediation. And we're the only residential dry ice company I'm aware of.
1: I'll bet you dry ice day is a fun day for your company.
0: It is in August. It's not in February, okay. I can tell you that. In August, it's great. You're down there with an air conditioner. In February, it's like, do I need this job?
1: And it's like a sprayer.
0: It's kind of like a pressure washer.
1: Pressure washer, yeah.
0: Yeah, but dry ice comes out in velocity. It comes out with a lot of velocity, so it freezes the mold dead on contact, and then it actually peels the staining out of the wood. Most of the lumber looks like we just got back from Home Depot.
1: Yeah. I like that. All right, how do we get in touch with you?
0: You can reach us at our website, triangleradiantbarrier.com, or 919-986-8808.
1: Or... you hear them on the radio?
0: That's right.
1: Call us up. This is Making Your Home Great on WPTF. We'll be back next week, I think, in studio right here with another program.
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4: I'm Allison Keyes. A suspect is under arrest after authorities blocked a terror plot targeting Jewish institutions in Arizona, New York, and California. Prosecutors say the man is linked to other global attacks and that he wanted revenge for the U.S.-Israeli war on Iran. NYPD Commissioner Jessica Tisch.
5: According to the complaint, the defendant publicly called for supporters to kill everyone who supports America and Israel and urged followers to target civil and military targets everywhere.
4: More now from CBS's Samantha Vinograd.
6: It is clear that even when there is an armistice or a full end to this current war, the level of Iranian-backed terrorist threats to this country is unlikely to subside.
4: There is consternation over that Long Island Railroad strike at the nation's largest commuter rail system, CBS's John Diaz reports.
7: The statement, Governor Kathy Hochul saying, quote, these unions represent the highest paid workers of any railroad in the nation, yet they are demanding contracts that could raise fares as much as 8%, pit workers against one another, and risk tax hikes for Long Islanders. She also called the strike reckless.
4: There are worries over a growing outbreak of Ebola in the Democratic Republic of Congo that has already killed at least 80 people, CBS's MTS Taieb.
8: Health experts are warning the Trump administration's dismantling of USAID and the withdrawal from the WHO may have a serious impact on the global effort to contain this deadly virus.
4: In Washington, D.C., thousands supporting a Democratic Republic in Iran are calling on the U.S. and Western governments to hold Tehran accountable for an increasing wave of executions of political citizens.
9: Our message to Washington is direct. Do not appease Tehran. Do not reward executioners.
4: It's going to be wild as the finals of Eurovision are going on tonight amid controversy. The BBC's Sue Montgomery.
10: Heightened security measures are in place in the Austrian capital, Vienna, ahead of tonight's Eurovision Song Contest, one of the most contentious in the competition's 70-year history. Security fencing has been put up around key sites. Hundreds of extra police have been drafted in, and drone defenses and sniffer dogs are being used.
4: Thousands are expected in Selma and Montgomery, Alabama, as voting rights advocates gather to protest the recent Supreme Court ruling gutting the 1965 Voting Rights Act. Organizers say Republicans are trying to dilute the voting power of black and brown people throughout the South.
11: It's one of the most successful law and justice programs in television history that continues to uncover the truth 48 hours Saturday.
2: WPTF News.
12: I'm Marianne Mija. Two men were arrested in a shooting at a bar in Knightdale this morning. Police responded to Sports Page Bar and Grill on North Smithfield Road around 1:45 a.m. 34-year-old Joseph Alston and 32-year-old William Fuller were arrested. Traffic concerns grow as Raleigh's North Hills expands. Area residents Don and John Lenz tell CBS 17.
13: Well, always there's positive with giving people jobs.

0: hoping that the traffic doesn't get out of hand.
1: Drivers facing higher gas prices are increasingly turning to electric vehicles. Troy Dye tells ABC 11.
2: Gas is not cheap, and I don't think that it's coming down anytime soon.
1: The plaintiffs in a lawsuit related to the 2022 mass shooting in Raleigh's Headingham neighborhood are seeking to bring some of the defendant's guilty pleas in criminal court into a civil case. A lawsuit was filed in Wake County Superior Court against Austin Thompson. UOWPTF forecast, sunny with a high near 86. Marianne Mija, WPTF News.
3: You know, sometimes people think, oh, you do everything. Oh, you must be so strong. That don't mean the load ain't heavy. I'm going to tell you that right now. And I thought I couldn't handle my own retirement.
4: Yep.
3: I'm just going to be honest because I'm a woman. But the truth is that anybody can call you and anybody can sit down and say, here are my finances. I need to set them up.
4: I see a lot of people that just want to get their arms around what's going on.
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4: 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And so, folks, if you'd like your own total retirement plan, we'll put a plan together for you, no cost or obligation, even if you're a single spouse.
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14: 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Also in studio with us, Morgan Patrick. And Coach, you have a special guest here as well, don't you?
4: Well, we have my daughter, Carrie, is our summer intern here, so she's joining us.
15: Yes. Whoa, whoa, whoa, whoa. Summer intern? You said summer boss to me.
4: Carrie is in school at Alabama. Just made the president's list, which is better than the dean's list, I'm told. I was never really on the
15: roll
4: list.
15: Tide.
16: I know, you kept calling it dean's list. I was like, it's president's list. It's better.
4: Yeah, get up in that mic, Carrie.
14: I love it. I love it.
4: So how are you enjoying your time here at the company so far?
16: Yeah, time's gone by even though it's only been 3 days.
4: That's a good answer.
14: It's a busy space. There's a lot going on here.
4: Anyway, Carrie sees her daddy talking about financial stuff, so now she can see firsthand what goes on in the financial world.
14: There you go, and there is a lot going on in the financial world.
4: What's your major in school?
16: I'm a double major. It's PR and communication studies, and I have a minor in conflict resolution.
15: Oh, wow. Sounds like Apple did not fall far from the tree.
4: The conflict resolution thing, I used to try to stay away from fights, too, back then. I still do, but I mean, it's a good referee. You could be a referee.
14: There you go.
16: I feel like everyone in my school should take that class because she was talking about a lot of real life examples.
4: A lot of stuff you see firsthand, right?
16: Like any job you could see.
4: Oh, any job.
16: Stuff like that, yeah.
4: Well, every job has, or every company has, people that you want to stay around and people you want to avoid, right?
14: Mm-hmm.
4: That's
14: true.
4: That's right. Well, thanks for being here, and you can participate every now and then when Thomas or I or Morgan throws you a question.
14: There you go.
4: All right, Thomas, what do we have on the docket today?
14: A lot going on. I want to start off, though, with a clip from Google's president of Android, Samir Samat. They are talking about the next agentic AI for Android users being deployed.
17: Today was a big day for Android. We announced a number of different updates, but most importantly, we're transitioning from an operating system to an intelligence system, which means we're taking Gemini Intelligence, which is the best Gemini experience only found on Android devices, and we're really rebuilding different parts of the operating system to help get tasks done for you, make everyday life easier, and give you more time back in your day.
14: So the AI rollout continues. Everybody's still putting all their winnings on it, I guess, and continuing to try to move that forward. I got another clip here that I thought our listeners might enjoy, and this is from author Joanna Stern. She took the opportunity to live for a year under AI control and has written a book about it called I Am Not a Robot. But here's just a quick minute of her and her experiences with it over the last year.
18: I started at the beginning of 2025, and at that point, AI was absolutely not in all places of our life ready for prime time. And right now, it's not ready for prime time in all spots of our lives. Over the last year, did it get considerably better? Absolutely. And is that because these companies are throwing lots of money and lots of compute at it? Of course. But also, they are coming up with new forms of products, and that was what I wanted to explore here. And I'm very clear in the book that I was going to try as many AI products as possible for the year. And that I brought in the definition of just generative AI and this move with the large language models. But I wanted to go beyond that. And I've got humanoid robots and home robots in here. I've got self-driving cars. And yes, a big focus on generative AI and the large language models like Gemini, Claude, ChatGPT. So when it came to having the large language models and the chatbots running my life, I had to make some rules because I realized pretty quickly if I do this, I'm going to lose my job and I'm going to lose my spouse and I'm probably not going to exist as a good human in society. But I was able to really, in a couple areas of my life, I would say work obviously being a big one, really start to test those tools and really start to see where I could offload a lot of the administrative and the grunt work that I was doing to AI. And that is the part I think that is considerably better a year with agents. A year ago today, there was, I would say, 50% of the things I can do now I couldn't do.
14: And this is so surprising to me. And for our listeners out there, we have a wide range of ages in the studio here, with Coach's daughter being in here as well. And even for myself, I'm 41 years old, going to be 42 soon. This AI thing is incredibly revolutionary. It reminds me of the beginning of the internet.
4: Yeah, it's not going away. What do you think, Morgan?
15: It's not, and it's changing the game. It's changing the game across so many different platforms. And
4: good or bad?
15: I mean, I think that's yet to be determined.
4: That's why I say good or bad. I've seen people use AI the wrong way, too.
15: Right.
14: That's true.
15: Yeah. Right.
4: And a lot of scams out there using AI. They're using AI to to watch the old Nigerian scam without having to do any work now.
15: Yes, well, and will they find a way to regulate it in some form or fashion?
4: That's a great question.
14: Yes, yes.
4: What do you think, Thomas?
14: I'm not sure, and I think that's what brings up the whole conversation of what this show is about and getting ready, getting prepared for retirement, because there are so many of these conversations that we hear every day, and we don't know the answers to them. You guys just said that. We don't know where this is going to go, but we do need to prepare for the inevitable.
15: Well, I think it's very important to vet. So many people are looking for the easy button to get things done, and AI has kind of put it right in our lap.
14: Yeah.
15: And if you're not vetting, you may go down a path that leads to something that could harm you.
14: I agree with you.
15: You just don't know. So working with professionals that do this on a daily basis, that have worked with, you know, hundreds, thousands of clients just to make sure they have a secure retirement. You know, that's the peace of mind we talk about all the time, Coach. That's what you talk about all the time.
4: Yeah.
15: Just having, you know, confidence as you move forward.
4: Well, confidence is something that's hard to get, but once you get it, you know you're there.
14: Yeah.
4: But even when you're confident, you're always wondering if there might be something better, if you're doing the right thing, if what you were told is true. And in the day-to-day life, you see that. Like, you sign up for a deal, maybe a cell phone deal, and all of a sudden you signed up for 6 years, you have to keep the same phone or whatever. You know, there's always a fine print. And any app you put on your phone, I mean, be honest, everyone out there in radio land, be honest, when you sign up for anything electronically, there's about 20 pages or more of disclosures you're supposed to read before you check that box. Don't we all just check the box?
15: Yeah.
4: There was one where it wouldn't let me check the box. I had to actually physically scroll through the stuff before I checked the box, but I wouldn't read it either.
14: Yeah.
4: And so there's so much fine print. Really, if they could develop an AI program that could read the fine print for you and say and give you like 10 more, here's the good things and here's the bad things.
15: Oh, no.
4: That would be beneficial AI right there.
15: Well, throw the disclaimer, throw it into AI. It'll do it.
4: Before you sign something, then let your have your AI talk to my AI.
14: We're getting there.
4: They call them agents, don't they? AI agents.
14: They do. Yeah. Agents, yeah.
4: So it's just funny. I mean, it's the more things change, the more they remain the same. No matter how advanced society's going to get, there's always going to be the scam artists.
14: Yeah, that's good. Well, let's dive into the program today. We want to talk about the retirement story, how it's not just how much someone has saved. It's protecting that with all of this AI, with all of the market, with all of the politics, whatever it may be. And, Coach, I wanted to ask you, why does retirement feel so different when people move from saving money to spending money, that financial red zone?
4: Well, the paycheck responsibility goes from your boss to you. It's a big change, isn't it?
14: That's a big responsibility.
4: So that's why we encourage people to save as much as they can in their 401ks when they're working. Take advantage of the match, especially over the years. And it's been almost 34 years in the financial arena. I've talked to folks just like you listening. Mm-hmm. And I've sat down with people over and over again, and we've gone through their 401ks. And they told me they couldn't afford, here's a quote, "I can't afford to save in the 401k," they say. Well, I say, if you can't afford now to put money away for your future self, what's going to happen when you get to the future and there's no money there? You know, it's always easy to say, I'll do it tomorrow, and then tomorrow comes and you say the same thing.
14: Yeah.
4: It's repeat. That little symbol you put on the end of a music line where you go back and play it again. That's the same old song.
14: It's good.
4: But when we get to retirement, there's going to be no one to blame but yourself. Because, you know, back in the day, we always like say that now, right? I used to hear that when I was younger. Back in the day.
15: That's an old saying by an old person. That would be me, too.
4: But back in the day, like our grandparents, some of our parents even, would work for a company for 30 or 40 years, and then when they retired from the company would continue to pay them.
14: Mm-hmm.
4: That's called a pension. Morgan, do you know anyone who has pensions in your family?
15: Actually, yeah. My dad was a college professor, so he had a pretty good system at App State. So
4: my dad was too.
15: Yeah, and so they had that, but that is so rare.
4: But he had to fund some of that, though. A lot that came out of
15: he funded
4: the state retirement system, and you have to put 6% of your paycheck in.
15: Correct.
4: But you have no choice. See, that's forced savings. And I would argue maybe 401k should be mandatory and people should have to put some of their money in. But that's not. And because, again, when I've talked to spouses many times, one spouse will be putting money into the 401k. The other one would say, that's my spending money. I'm not putting it in the 401k.
14: Yeah,
4: so, again, you have to have equal goals. And most people as couples don't have the equal goals, not only for what they're saving, but what they want to do when they get to retirement. And here's what I found, too. It's the folks who don't want to save much today who want to do a whole lot in retirement.
15: That's true.
4: That's a dilemma, isn't it, Gary? If you say you want to do a whole lot of stuff, but you don't put money away, where's the money going to come from? And don't say daddy.
16: Well, right now it does.
4: Well, you get one of these, Gary.
19: Well said. Well said.
4: But, Thomas, you see it. I mean, in your family, in my family, we've talked about it. I mean, everyone has someone in their family who hasn't saved or is already in retirement and didn't save.
14: Absolutely.
4: And now they're becoming, they have or they will become a burden on the family.
14: Without a doubt.
4: Not the immediate family or maybe even like uncles and stuff like that. So, again, don't depend on others to do something you could do yourself.
14: It's true.
4: That's a model I've always used for myself anyway.
14: Yes.
4: If you try to get people to do something, it never happens.
14: There you go.
4: Let's take our office, for instance, on floor one, the refrigerator there. Was that a mess?
14: That was an absolute mess.
4: Yes. Now, we have a new employee, Denise, and Denise took it upon herself to clean it when she got here because she said it's filthy. I said, I know, but it's their refrigerator. I'm upstairs in 4-2. We have four refrigerators in Morgan. They're all clean, aren't they?
19: They are.
4: So everybody down here in the studio was blaming everybody else. But Denise is brand new. It's not her fault, but she's cleaning it. So, Denise, I appreciate it.
19: Well, Denise wants to put food in the refrigerator.
4: That's right.
20: I put my own stuff.
4: Yeah.
14: That's good.
4: Well, you don't want to put food in a refrigerator when you think something might crawl onto it.
14: So, initiative, though, Coach, right? Initiative is a big one. It's important.
4: Yeah, it's about having your own paycheck and making sure you design it right. And it's having a personal paycheck program. And we do that. We put money together. We say, well, how much you like to, or what do you want to do in retirement? And we'll put a number to that. And then we'll say, well, this is how much you need. Mm. Let's start putting a certain amount away now. And I've talked to a lot of folks who have done a great job. This isn't going to be a negative show, by the way. There's a lot of people that do a great job of saving.
14: Yep.
4: And so what we do then is we try to convince them to start spending. Because once you're used to saving, it's hard to turn that button.
14: It is.
4: But when you get to retirement, if you do the right thing, and what we do is we put together a paycheck program for you, say, hey, well, at certain ages, here's what you're going to get with guarantees for the rest of your life. Could be more, not less. So start spending money. I know I talked last week about a fellow that I met with. In year three, he still hadn't spent any money. He was in retirement because he was worried about outliving it. So his bank account kept going up. I said, John, you got to start spending some of this money.
14: Got to do it.
4: Don't worry. It's going to keep coming. You know, we're so used to being, again, taken advantage of. It's hard for us to realize somebody actually is doing the right thing.
14: Yeah,
4: for
14: that's true. I agree.
4: So if you'd like your own paycheck program and paycheck protection program, call now. 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So the next 26 callers right now, that's going to happen for you.
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14: 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How long has it been now, Coach?
4: 22 years.
14: 22 years. So much content available there on the podcast. Dive into it. It's a lot of fun.
4: Well, you know, in radio world, a year is like when they talk about dog years. You know, if you say a dog is one, it's really seven.
14: Yes. Yeah, true.
4: So,
14: true.
4: I mean, it's every week we've been on air. So, and then we do a lot of webinars and we do TV shows now and podcasts. Mm-hmm. Mm-hmm. There's information anywhere you can find it.
14: There
4: and
14: is.
4: Unfortunately, in our world, everyone's world, it gets so complex these days with constraints on your time. There's never time to do. Thomas, I showed you my to-do list the other day. I write it on a yellow pad so I can turn a page and the to-do list keeps growing.
14: Yeah.
4: And no, I don't. I also keep one on my phone, but I don't update that as much as the yellow pad.
14: Yep.
4: So some people, because that's the generation, Morgan, you and I are the same age.
14: Yep.
4: I mean, it's fun to use electronics, but to me, I learn better or I do things more when I write them down. Like physically get the pen or pencil out and write it down. How about you?
19: 100%.
4: Yeah. Thomas?
19: I mean,
4: You're more.
14: Yeah, I do like to write it down. It helps reinforce the information coming.
15: Makes
14: in,
15: you accountable.
14: Doubt, yeah.
15: Right?
14: Yeah.
15: You took the time to jot it down. A lot of people like to journal.
14: Yeah.
15: And instead of just saying I'll get to it later, you're writing it down, and you really want to carry through with that.
4: Yeah. Well, if you put it on your phone or computer, you could always claim you didn't see it. Or yeah, like it, when I do it on a yellow pad, it's the first thing I see when I come to my desk.
14: Yeah.
4: Sitting there looking back at me, saying, "Get over here.
14: Yeah. Yeah.
4: Do some of this stuff."
14: I get it.
4: You know, it's but it's still gross.
14: It does.
4: It's funny.
14: But that's a positive thing. You can think of that growth as negative, but that's positive, heading in the good direction.
4: Kara, do you have a to-do list on your phone?
16: No, I write it down, too.
4: See? It's like your dad.
15: I like that.
4: Coach Carey right there.
14: Coach Carey.
4: All right, Thomas, let's get back now. It's important when we talk about retirement, because retirement, it's just this big, big blob in the future. You know, retirement, what's that? But the most important thing about retirement is you have to emotionally and financially reach that goal together. I've seen so many people, clients, who retired and then wanted to go back to work, really, because they missed their work family.
14: No doubt.
4: And this camaraderie you have, you know. Morgan, I know you crack jokes on me. I crack jokes on back and forth. We look forward to saying, I wonder what Morgan's going to say today.
15: No. I mean, I think there's so much to that.
4: Yeah.
15: The social aspect of work, just the engagement, and you have the purpose when you're going to your job every day for multiple weeks, and you look forward to maybe that summer vacation or the winter vacation. But for the most part, you know, you're grounded at work, and when that goes away...
4: In a good way.
14: Yeah.
15: Very much so.
4: Yeah, you heard grounded. Did you ever get grounded?
16: No.
15: Shouldn't you know that,
16: never did.
4: I never grounded her, but I, you know, I'm a good guy in that. You know, maybe
16: Mom did a few times, but I would always just find a way out of it.
15: Sneak out?
4: Yeah,
15: okay.
4: There you go.
14: Nice.
4: Now the truth comes out.
15: No.
4: You know, as my dad got older, as I got older, and my brothers got older, we started having the family vacations, or we'd go home for Christmas, and we'd pick a time. My brothers and I would tell Dad a couple truths.
14: Yeah, sure.
4: A couple things we did that he didn't know about.
15: Nice. Make sure heavy objects weren't within his reach that he could
4: we'd
15: throw.
4: We'd still get mad. It's pretty funny. So I would just do a little bit, but my brother Jeff would overdo it sometimes, and we'd all be in trouble. And we were like in our 20s or 30s. But,
14: that's,
4: you know,
14: so great.
4: Once in trouble with Dad, always in trouble with Dad, right?
14: That's true. There you go.
4: Yeah.
14: There you go.
4: Yeah. Thomas, paychecks.
14: Paychecks. It's all about the paycheck problem, and it can be a problem if we're not looking at it correctly. So, Coach, let's get into this. We're talking about the emotions around retirement and how it can feel so different when people move from saving money to spending money, and I can see how that is such a big deal, because you have, just like the emotions of the relationships in your work life, you're used to this steadiness of the paycheck.
4: Yeah. I mean, it's very important. I mean, retirement feels so different when people move away from saving to spending money.
14: Mm-hmm.
4: And no employer paycheck is going to come in. That's a big thing. Like, you're used to that paycheck, like automatic deposit. You check your bank account. Where's it at?
14: Yep, true.
4: Oh, wait, that's right. I retired. So then you have to activate your own personal paychecks. And then here's another thing. Market losses feel more personal.
15: Yeah, they do.
4: When money's not coming in, Morgan. And I see this a lot when people come in and say, well, gosh, it was so much easier back to take a loss when I was working for a company, because I knew that I had new money coming in, I could buy more shares.
14: Mm-hmm.
4: And you still can when you're retired if you have paychecks coming in, but do you want to keep spending your money on the market when you should be enjoying yourself in retirement?
14: Right, exactly. Yeah.
4: It's a good hobby, but it's not going to – you want to have some fun, unless that is fun. And if it's fun, trade away.
14: Mm-hmm. Sure. Yeah, I get that. That's good. So, Coach, what do retirees usually underestimate about creating income from investments?
4: Well, timing really matters. And so what does that mean? So if you buy a stock today and it goes down, you really don't want to touch it until it comes back up.
15: Right.
4: Mm. And let's say it was Intel. For years, Intel was up, and then it was about 2000, it went way down. Cisco. We've talked about Cisco.
14: Oh, yeah.
4: Now, the tech company Cisco, because we did the Tale of Two Ciscos years ago. Cisco, S-Y-S-C-O, the food company. You see the big tractor trailers on the on the road. They're moving food all over the place, right?
14: Yes, they are.
4: And C-S-C-O, Cisco, the tech company, the internet company. And for years, Cisco, the tech company, was killing Cisco, the food company. But Cisco, the food company, was always going up a little bit. It was a tortoise and a hare kind of thing.
15: Yeah.
4: And then all of a sudden, in 2001 or so, Cisco, the tech company, fell like a rock way down there. And not only did it fall, it stayed down for a long, long time. And so guess when Coach bought some?
15: Down.
4: When it went way down.
14: Nice.
4: And now it's right around $100 a share. So for years, it stayed between 20 and 40. It kept going back and forth. And now it's recovering. So, but it took time. So if I was in retirement, would I have been patient enough to wait 25 years for it to actually come back.
14: Mm.
4: That's sort of like betting on the Japanese market, because Japanese markets were down more than 20 years. So if you retired right when the markets were going down, we call that sequence of returns. So if you retire the year or right around that general area that the markets tank, the money you put aside for retirement, if it's in the market, is going to be dwindled way down. It's going to go way down. Mm-hmm. And so then you have to wait for it to come back. So that's why we say proper balance is the key. You should not have all your money tied to the market when you approach retirement or in retirement, because you can't withstand these gigantic downfalls, because then if you need the money, you're going to have to sell at a very low point. Mm-hmm. You're going to lock in your losses. Now, what's better in investing, locking in losses or locking in gains?
15: Gains.
4: So... And another thing, Intel. I've talked about Intel a few months ago, or yes. Well, I don't know, Thomas, it seems like a few months. It might have been 6 or 8 months. It was a while ago when Intel was going between 20 and 30. Just going back and forth, $20, $30, back down to 20. And I said, you know, it's a good company, and it's a chip company, and they make memory, and the memory's getting bigger and bigger with AI. So I bought about 1,000 shares,
14: mm-hmm.
4: about $28 a share. And then it went up over 100. So here's what I did, though. Instead of getting greedy, at $100 a share, I had 1,000 shares at $28 a share. So at a about $8,000 or so, $9,000. So when Cisco went to 100, I sold 300 shares at $100 each. I made $30,000 back. I paid for my original investment of 1,000 shares, so I have 700 shares of Intel now that I haven't paid a penny for, basically.
14: Very
4: and I'm just going to let them go. So now I
15: house even, money.
4: Yeah, so yes, and that's what we always preach in Vegas, but it never works, right?
14: Yeah, it's good. Yeah.
4: So again, that's how you play the market in your favor. Mm. When you have a gain, and I've always said, if a stock doubles, you can sell half of it, and now the rest of it's free, or you can wait. And Intel went up so fast, I didn't think it was going to stop for a while, because the government basically has some ownership of it, too. And matter of fact, after I sold it at 100, it went up higher, but it bounced back down. So I'm happy with what I did. So we always used to say, of course, I still own 700 shares of Intel, so I still watch it. But we always say, once you sell a stock, you should never watch it, because it punishes you. Like, if you sell out,
14: it's true.
4: And then you sell out at 100, and you keep watching, it goes to 1,000, or it goes to 200, you jump in and buy again, then it comes right back down to 100. So again, you start playing those emotional games, you're going to lose most of the time if emotions start taking control of your
15: energy. Well, and Coach, you kind of alluded to that earlier. I mean, we're so emotionally involved with our money.
4: Yeah.
15: How do we get away from the emotion and just let our money work for us?
4: Well, it's a whole lot easier when you actually realize some gains. If you're just sitting on a bunch of paper gains, we call it, in other words, you haven't realized the gain, you haven't sold any shares, Murphy's Law is going to hit every now and then.
15: Yeah.
4: And, you know, September 11th, 2001, no one knew that was going to happen, but everybody was down there. And I don't encourage putting stop losses in either to stocks. So you buy a stock at 10, it goes up to 20, you say, well, I'm going to sell some, but only when it comes down. So I'm going to put a stop loss at 18, we'll say. That means if it starts going down at 18, it will sell all that, because you want some upside still. But in the situation, we had that flash crash years ago where let's say I had a $20 stock and I had a stop loss. In other words, the computer would sell it for me at 18, or it would activate the sell at 18 if it went down. When everything went down so fast, the activation happened at 18, but the stock didn't sell to 14.
15: Wow.
14: Wow.
4: We had a lot of people come in and show me that. I said, well, you know, just because you said you had a stop loss at 18, there's no guarantee it's going to sell at 18. They're going to start the process of selling it if it's going down real fast. And a lot of people came back from work that day, and the market was back to normal. So, but you check your portfolio, and you don't have the shares you thought you had anymore, because they sold way down there, and now the stock is way up here again.
14: Mm-hmm. Mm-hmm.
4: So you can kill yourself if you're not happy. And the stop losses, the people in the money people in the electronic world see the stop losses when you put them, so they can go collect your stop losses too. They can go down and get it and bring the stock back up. So
14: and it all circles around emotional investing, and we're playing with our retirement with that.
4: And so that's not the position I want to be in retirement. That's the 7-8 minute explanation is basically that's not what you want to do for retirement. No. You want to make sure when you approach retirement, you've liquidated some of those gains, or maybe balance them against some losses. Therefore, you can have a zero taxable event. You take some good gains and get rid of the ones that the stocks that haven't performed. Matter of fact, they've gone down, and now you don't have any capital gains.
15: Like that.
4: So now you approach retirement on your terms, but some of the money now is in a safe place that has lifetime income. We call it a GPI account. Growth, it'll still grow. P for protection, it'll protect that growth. In other words, if the market goes down the next year, you don't lose money in these safe accounts. 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
14: 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Now, if you're a regular listener to the show, you know we like to go back in time occasionally and go through the years and check this one out. This goes way back there.
2: Through the years, let's take a trip back in time.
22: Back in time. The year is 1941. The Japanese Navy launches a surprise attack on December 7th at Pearl Harbor, drawing the United States into World War II.
23: December 7th, 1941, a date which will live in infamy.
22: The United States Service Organization, also known as the USO, was created by President Roosevelt with the help of John D. Rockefeller Jr., who raised more than $300 million to help men and women serving in the U.S. Armed Forces.
23: We do not propose to have them cut off after training hours from activities that are normal and wholesome. It is to provide these activities that we so gladly turn to the United Service Organizations.
22: Many celebrities soon became involved with the USO and would visit the troops and put on a show. Most notably, Bob Hope.
24: You all know Crosby, Sinatra's father, but I want to tell you, nah, he's all right, that Sinatra. He's 4F, you know, he's got a punctured eardrum from listening to Bing's records.
22: Also that year, a bill created by FDR would make Thanksgiving the fourth Thursday in November. As you sat down for your Thanksgiving dinner, that turkey was 5 cents a pound in your new house, which cost slightly over $4,000. Inflation that year, 5%. The classic American film created by Orson Welles, Citizen Kane, is released. And what becomes another classic is The Maltese Falcon.
25: We were talking about a lot more money than this. There are more of us to be taken care of now. Well, that may be, but I've got the Falcon.
26: You may have the Falcon, but we certainly have you.
27: On the other hand, I am the publisher of The Enquirer. As such, it's my duty, and I'll let you in on a little secret. It's also my pleasure to see to it that decent, hardworking people in this community aren't robbed blind by a pack of money-mad pirates just because they haven't anybody to look after their interests.
22: That's it for 1941. I leave you with one word. Rosebud.
2: We've now arrived safely back in the present. We hope you enjoyed your trip. Here's to a smooth ride into retirement.
14: 1941, $4,000 for a house.
4: Yeah.
14: Crazy.
4: Well, we have the book Through the Years. We did a lot of work on it, put a lot of time in that. We go from 1909 all the way to 2024 with all the facts relative like that. Every year.
15: It is so cool.
4: What
15: so
4: a house
15: cool.
4: cost. And it's available on Amazon. You can go to Amazon and look, search Through the Years, Coach Pete. Thomas, do we have a website for that? We have the book on the. Where do we have the book? Do we have the book?
14: We have the book. Just head over to CoachPete.com is the easiest place to find that.
4: CoachPete.com. Look for the book. You can download the ebook. And we're going to have an audiobook on that, too.
14: Yes, we are. Yes, that is in the works.
4: So it'll be every single year, an audio segment like the one you just heard. So a lot of work went into that. We also have a soundtrack with that, right?
14: We do. Here's a sample talking about the 1940s.

0: So just a little sample there. My wife is a middle school teacher, and she loves how we've integrated all of these facts and just little things that were going on through the decade, stylized the music to the decade as well. But you can find that by searching Coach Pete through the years on Apple Music, Spotify, wherever you like to listen to your music.
1: Love I think it's it. A good way to learn some facts inside some songs, right? In school, if they did that, maybe we'd would have learned a little more.
0: Well, I'll tell you.
1: Especially history class.
0: Yeah. I mean, it's hard because the finance world, you know, you think about taxes, you think about all these different little things. It's not necessarily fun to talk about, but you make it engaging, Coach, but you also make it transparent as well. And I'll tell you, the retirement doesn't end the tax conversation. That's what we focus here on the show.
1: No, taxes are here forever,
2: they are.
1: Unfortunately. And unless you do some, now, some people are in a better position than others. If you're into certain states, have no state income tax.
2: True. Mm-hmm.
1: And then other folks across the U.S. have taken advantage of the Roth IRA option.
0: Yeah.
1: And the Roth is not fun to start with because that means you don't get a tax write-off. So if you're doing a 401k, a lot of times your 401k has two options, regular or Roth. Regular, you put the money in, and they reduce your income by whatever amount you put in. At the end of the year, you can go from having, let's say, a $70,000 income to a $60,000 income because you put $10,000 in your 401k over the years, your regular 401k. Or you could have a $70,000 income that stays a $70,000 income, yet you put $10,000 into your 401k, but you did the Roth option. So then, Coach, why would I be stupid to do that? Why not take the immediate tax write-off? Well, because the money you put into the Roth now will build tax-free and come out tax-free. So when you get to retirement, you'll thank yourself now. It may not seem like a good thing now. It's going to hurt you a little bit now because you're not going to get the tax write-off all your friends are bragging about.
3: Sure.
0: Yeah.
1: But when you get to retirement, you still have those friends. You can brag about how you have money coming out tax-free. It's a longer-term benefit, in other words. It takes a while, but it's worth it. There was a commercial when I grew up. It was a wine commercial, but the guy would say, there's no good wine until the time, or something like that. In other words, wine, the longer you age wine, the better it gets.
0: Yeah.
1: Or it turns to vinegar if you're not careful.
0: True, very
1: so
0: true.
1: So make sure you do the Roth the right way.
0: Yes, that's very good. That's very good. Right? I'm actually in the process of doing that right now, and I know you help a lot of folks with their 401k transitions. I had an orphan 401k from a previous job that I'm finally getting.
2: Whoa, you work somewhere else?
0: I know, right?
2: I thought you were born here.
0: It's been a hot minute, hasn't it?
1: Hot minute.
0: No, but I'm trying to get all those funds under the same thing. And the reason I'm bringing this up, Coach, is I'm thinking, and the reason I'm doing this rollover is to convert it to a Roth because we're in that low tax environment that we talked about. And that's the gamble I'm taking on paying now versus later.
1: Somebody looked at me like I was crazy the other day when I said taxes are on sale these days.
0: Yeah.
2: Oh, yeah.
1: We talk about converting some money to Roth. And they said, what do you mean, tax on sale? I said, because right now we know exactly what the taxes are, especially capital gains. And other people talk when we talk about liquidating some good gains in the stock market. Mm-hmm. Why should I do that? I'm going to have to pay tax. Well, you're going to have to pay tax unless you die, and then you pass on tax free these days, a step up in tax basis, cost basis, it's called, to your next of kin. But you put the money away to spend it now. Wouldn't you like to spend it in a more tax efficient manner?
0: Yeah, there you go.
1: And so we know what the tax rates are right now. We don't know what they are in the future. What we do know, when we try to figure out these equations, algebra, X and Y, and all, if you have too many letters and not enough numbers, you can never solve, right?
0: Yeah.
1: My dad would get over the bug. He was a physicist and a mathematician, I guess, because he would be doing all these equations, and all of a sudden he'd come up with an answer. I had no idea what he did.
0: I love it.
1: But when we talk about taxation, here's one thing I do know. Our government debt is over $40 trillion that they even admit to.
2: Huge.
1: There's a lot. Like, that's not even included on what's something called unfunded liabilities. You know what that is?
0: I do not. Tell me.
1: Those are unfunded liabilities, like all the promises the government has made in pensions, like firefighters and policemen, and FBI, anybody who has government pensions.
0: Yeah.
1: And then also they promise you they're going to give you Social Security, Medicare, Medicaid. Those cost a lot of money, but they're unfunded. They really have no idea where the money's going to come from. They wait until they get there.
0: Mm-hmm.
1: So don't you think that those big, juicy 401ks or those big, juicy gains you have in the market might be a big target for the government down the road?
0: Absolutely.
1: So if it were me, like, is there any guarantee the government won't do anything in the future? I don't know. But one thing you want to do is put it in a place where you're playing by their rules, you're paying the taxes now, and you're getting your money in that Roth IRA that'll put you ahead of anybody else when they start taxing everybody to death. And they could raise taxes a lot higher. You know, we did have a time where taxes were over 80%.
2: Crazy.
1: Yeah, we don't think about that these days. And, you know, capital gains around 20% now. Great deal, mm-hmm. I think. And mm-hmm. so why not pay taxes and get the money cleaned and put in a good place now, especially, Thomas, if you're in a low-income bracket.
0: Exactly. And this can be difficult for a lot of people, I think, to approach, Coach. But this is where your resource, the 22-step total retirement plan, leads across several different things that go into the planning process, one of them being taxes. And you have a resource as well that ties directly into making sure that you have a tax-efficient plan.
1: Well, and here's, let me play a little sound effect, Thomas, because I like to, when Mr. Fred Flintstone comes on, we give the Tax Savvy Retirement book away. Fred doesn't like paying taxes any more than you do, and he didn't like working any more than anybody else did either.
2: No.
1: Remember, right at 5 o'clock, yabba-dabba-doo and down the dinosaur.
0: Yeah.
1: Take Wilma and Betty out and Barney for dinner. But I can't take you to dinner, but I can send you the book. And the book right now is $24.99 on Amazon. It's called Tax Savvy Retirement. And we're talking about taxes. This Tax Savvy Retirement book gives you helpful tools, tips, and techniques to help you be in control of the tax game. Taxes are here. They're a necessary evil, but you don't have to overpay on taxes. We're going to tell you a lot. This book is over 200 pages of great tools and techniques, easy to read. I write books how I like to read them.
0: Yes.
1: I don't want all technical. You know, if you get lost into technical words and stuff, you never get through the book.
0: The truth.
1: So I try to make this book pretty easy. Nice diagrams in here. The font is a little bigger for people like me that get older and have a little trouble reading.
0: I'm with you.
1: You don't really have to hold it away from you. See, the person, their arms almost aren't long enough to hold the book far enough away, right? But this is really nice print. See, Carrie, you can probably read it from over there. You got good eyes. And Carrie's sitting, 8 feet away. So, again, the next 26 people call. Now, not only is this going to be a free book, we're going to send it to you. We're going to pay the postage to send it to you. So I'm going to buy the book, and we're going to – Denise is sitting in here. She's going to send it to you.
3: Yeah.
1: And you'll get it, and hopefully you'll enjoy it. There'll also be a golden ticket in here. If you want your very own tax plan, retirement plan, income plan, you can get a total retirement plan with this golden ticket. That's over $1,000 value. All you have to do is call the number on the ticket. But the book will be sent out in the next couple weeks if you call right now.
0: All right. That number is 800-661-7383, 800-661-7383. You can also text keyword FREE to the number 600-700. 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
0: 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This is awesome.
1: Yeah, we're really happy with this book. This is basically a compilation of what I've been doing for folks the last 33 years.
0: Mm.
1: And it is a total retirement plan. There's 22 different steps that we've gone through mentally, physically, were thought about.
0: Yes.
1: You know, you don't have to do them yourself. We've done them for folks. And so a lot of people, like somebody said, 22 steps, that's way too many. And it's, yeah, but you're not going to have to do them. We do it for you.
0: Oh, exactly.
1: It's a lot easier.
0: Exactly.
1: Because if somebody gives you a list, here's 22 things to do before I see you next time, I won't ever see that person.
0: Yeah. It's true.
1: But we do them for you. But this book explains what's happened behind the scenes. Because a lot of people say, come up with those numbers? Or where'd you come up with that idea?
0: Mm-hmm.
1: Well, it's because we've been doing it so long.
0: Yeah, sure.
1: And so some of the steps are having a spend and leave plan put together.
0: Mm.
1: And a spend and leave plan is where, let's say you're getting ready to hit retirement right now, and you've got about, let's just say, to make it simple, $1 million.
0: Mm-hmm.
1: $1 million, that's what everyone dreams of having, $1 million.
2: That's right? A nice number.
1: So you retire with $1 million, but you also have two grandkids you want to make sure that are have all the colleges they want to go to paid for and sororities that they want to do that. Everything costs money. So you want to make sure to leave them enough money to do that. So you say, well, God, a simple way is to leave $500,000 each to each of my two grandkids. Because most of the people I talk to, they don't care about the kids. They care about the grandkids.
0: Yeah.
2: Wow.
0: Yeah.
1: Right?
0: True.
1: And so how do you do that? Because you have to live on that money. That's your retirement money. So you do a spend and leave plan. And I really don't see anybody doing this. I mean, I've developed it. So let me tell you what it means. We put together a retirement plan now based on that $1 million. You live a retirement based on your $1 million. You get an income check for the rest of your life. You pass away, your spouse continues to get an income check. Nice check to let you do what you want to do, especially on $1 million.
5: Okay.
1: So when the second of you two passes away, though, that's when the dilemma usually happens, because if you live a nice life, you and your spouse, there probably isn't going to be any money left.
5: Mm-hmm.
1: But not so fast, my friend, as Lee Corso used to say. Here's what happens. The minute the second of you two dies, an amount equal to or greater than the amount you started with, in this case $1 million, goes to your grandkids. In this case, $500,000 to each grandkid.
5: It's true. Believe.
1: Tax-free.
5: Yeah.
1: Tax-free.
5: Nice.
1: So now you did exactly what you wanted to do. You had a great retirement. You traveled the world. You played golf. You did whatever you wanted to do. You got to visit the grandkids.
5: Mm-hmm.
1: And then when you pass away, the grandkids are taken care of. Nobody's talking about this. It makes so much sense. The spend and leave plan. So how do we utilize life insurance on this?
5: Okay.
1: And so, but also included in here is the fact that if you or your spouse has to go to a long-term care facility, you can take some of your death benefit out. Now, this will hurt the grandkids a little bit, but it helps you because you won't have to touch some of your mother money,
5: mm-hmm.
1: but you'll be able to take money out of your death benefit, the money you're going to leave the kids, to pay for your long-term care. And it comes out to you tax-free.
5: It's powerful.
1: So it's a Swiss Army knife. Remember the Swiss Army knife?
5: Yes.
1: Don't try to bring one into the airport.
5: Not now.
1: You'll remember it because you won't have it anymore.
0: Yeah, really.
1: I brought a wine opener. Just a small. We have these wine openers we give out because I have wine that I give out to people.
5: Sure, yeah.
1: And the wine opener is the thing that like has a corkscrew on it. Mm. And on one end, it has a bottle cap opener just in case you have somebody who's drinking beer. But it also has this little knife thing that comes out so you can cut the foil. Around some of those wine bottles have foil around.
0: Oh,
1: the top.
0: Okay, yeah.
1: And so you want to get that off so you can stick the little thing in to get the cork out.
5: Mm.
1: But the knife is maybe 2 inches. They confiscated that for me at TSA.
5: Oh,
1: you're
5: a dangerous man.
1: Am I going to hijack
5: a
1: plane with a little 2-inch knife? Hey, that's a MacGyver thing right there.
0: Anyway,
1: if you'd like a wine opener when you come in, make sure to ask somebody for the wine openers will give you one. And if you want a bottle of wine, let us know.
5: Yeah, just don't fly with it.
1: Still have some Coach
0: Just don't fly
1: wine.
0: With it, exactly.
1: Yeah, don't fly with it. Don't fly with it.
0: All right, so folks, if you want to get your own spend and leave plan, the number to call, 800-661-7383, 800-661-7383. 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Plan to 600-700.
1: Hey, I know you're interested, and the phone doesn't ring on its own, so get in front of that phone and call. 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
0: 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We're getting a lot of questions into the show, Coach. You ready?
1: Yep.
0: All right, so as we're talking about to leave money or to not leave money to our kids, I have a couple of clips here. One is from Charlie Munger, Berkshire Hathaway. We all know him as Warren Buffett's partner. This is what he had to say on the matter.
6: More than half of the Munger money has already been passed to the descendants. So I've made exactly the opposite. It was a smaller amount of money, but I made exactly the opposite.
0: So he's saying he did the opposite of what his partner did and ended up giving most of his money to his descendants. But now the flip coin of that, here's Shaq for the win.
7: My kids are older now, and they're kind of upset with me. Not really upset, but they don't understand. Because I tell them all the time, we ain't rich. I'm rich. If you want me to invest in one of your companies, you're going to have to present it, boom, boom, boom, bring it to me. I'll let you know. I'm not giving you nothing.
0: We ain't rich. I'm rich.
1: I like that. Anytime someone says we, when they're talking about something that's yours,
0: yes.
1: I said, when did you start speaking French?
0: Yeah.
1: Oui, oui.
0: Oui, oui, oui. I love
1: it. Yeah. So Munger's passed away now, by
0: he
1: the way.
0: Has, yes,
1: and he
0: has.
1: Sounded like he was passing away right there.
0: He did. It was very late in the game.
1: Yeah, Shaq is, I'm proud of Shaq. Shaq has a lot of businesses. He's sort of like George Foreman Jr. over there.
0: Yeah, he
1: Shaq's
0: is.
1: Done really good investing his money.
2: Yeah, he went way by George Foreman. Yeah. He is something. Yeah.
1: Well, George Foreman did well on his own, too.
2: Oh, no, he did.
1: You know, speaking of which, these boxers from back in the day that we remember. Remember Larry Holmes?
2: Yeah.
1: Well, I met Larry a few months back, and I met him before then, too, but I saw him again. He has the biggest hands. Bone Crusher Smith, too. I met Bone Crusher years ago. When I first started in the financial arena. Yeah. I was selling health insurance back in 1992.
2: Fayetteville, North Carolina.
1: Yep. And one of my leads was, it didn't say Bone Crusher. I forget what the name now. Something Smith, right? So I didn't know who I was going to see. And it was him.
2: Wow.
1: Comes to the door. That's when he's in his prime, by the way.
2: Wow.
1: And I had to tell him there's no way we could get him any health insurance. You're not allowed to skydive or box.
2: Line of work. I don't know.
0: Oh, that's great. That's
1: good, but even in Fayetteville. Yeah.
0: That's awesome.
1: Pretty funny. Small world sometimes.
0: It is a small world. Yeah. I've actually got a question here from a couple down in Fayetteville. It says, is there a good rule of thumb for how much of my IRA should be invested in safe investments at age 60, or is it really just a matter of personal preference?
1: Well, both. It is, because a lot of people say, you know, I don't care what Coach Pete says. I love this market. I'm going to leave it all in there. And that's fine. Hey, I don't tell you what to do. I give you advice. Advice means consensus, what we've seen work for others, and what we've also seen happen bad to others. And so the only problem with having all your money left in the market in retirement is, well, you can imagine your heart beating every single day. Like at 9:29, you turn on the TV and see if your retirement's going to go up or down today.
2: Yeah.
1: I don't know if I'd want to do that. Would you, Morgan?
2: No, not at all. Absolutely. Too much risk.
1: How would that make somebody feel? So every day is game seven.
0: Yeah. Now, what pressure that is.
2: Well, and the question came from somebody that's right at 60. So they're looking at 5, maybe 7 years until they retire.
1: They're right there in that financial red zone. They're coming in on the runway. And the best thing there, and a lot of people say that because they don't know there are better alternatives for income.
2: Okay.
1: Now, there's no better alternative than the stock market for growth. I mean, you know, that's
0: sure.
1: The U.S. stock market, by the way, has been great. But once you grow it, don't you want to protect it?
2: Yeah.
1: I mean, you had kids. You have a son and daughter, right?
2: Yeah, I got a son and daughter.
1: Yeah, you helped them grow. And you try to protect them at the same time, right?
2: Yes. Try to.
1: That's why you didn't let them go out all hours of the night, Gary. That's why your dad was helping you grow, but he was protecting you, telling you not to do certain things. Not because he didn't want you to have fun. He didn't want you to get dead.
0: There you go. Right? It's truth.
1: So there's a podcast I listen to, and the host always says the number one rule in life is don't get dead.
0: Yep.
1: Don't do things to make
0: yourself. That would be the thing that would end the.
1: Same thing with your money. The number one rule for your money is make sure your money stays alive. Mm-hmm. And so the way to do that is divide it properly. We use the rule of 100. So a 60-year-old, 60% of their money should be in a safe place.
0: That's good.
1: But not just safe place sitting there. A safe place that has a GPI attached to it. Growth. Protect that growth, and then give you lifetime income. Because once you start seeing these income streams as you get to retirement, and you can I think age 60, they can start taking the income streams they wanted to, but most people wait to 65, 70 and start taking some. And I've talked to one guy, he has 14 different income streams.
0: Yes.
1: That he's put in his own annuity streams, 14 of them.
0: Can you imagine the security behind that? Wow.
1: But you know, two or three never hurt anybody.
0: I agree.
1: And see, the magic of income is you don't have to take all the streams at one time. That's why you have three or four different streams. You take one. If you need more money, you activate the other. And these streams are all lifetime, by the way. So if you get a check for, you know, $10,000 a month from this one and $5,000 a month from the other one and $20,000 a month from the third one, you got $35,000 a month coming in.
0: Right.
1: And they're all going to be guaranteed for the rest of your life.
0: Yeah. That's a,
1: that
0: what,
1: is
0: what's
1: when
0: security?
1: You have peace of mind. And at the same time, 40% of the other money is sitting there at risk. So you can actually, if you have a loss in the market, you don't have to liquidate that loss to live on it. That's the magic of real income planning. And I am a retirement income certified professional. We are trained to make sure you have proper income to last forever, not just 10, 20, 30 years. Because, Morgan, do you know when you're going to pass away?
2: Do not.
1: Me either. Do you want your money to pass away before you?
2: No.
1: We want our money to outlive us. 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We don't hide anything here. There's no fine print. Everything is up front. We just want you to have a good retirement. So call right now. Let's get you started.
0: Let's do this, folks.

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4: I'm Allison Keyes. Authorities say the man arrested over a terror plot targeting Jewish institutions in three U.S. cities was urging supporters to target those supporting the U.S.-Israeli war on Iran. CBS's Wendy Gillette.
5: 32-year-old Mohammed Al-Saadi smiled in a federal court in New York City Friday as he heard the charges he's facing, including conspiracy to provide material support for acts of terrorism. Prosecutors claim he planned to attack a synagogue in New York City and Jewish centers in Los Angeles and Scottsdale, Arizona.
4: There are travel issues in New York amid a strike by workers at the Long Island Railroad. Commuters are having trouble getting around, but the MTA says it's up to the union to settle the dispute. This employee says,
6: "We're not getting paid now. I don't know anybody on Long Island that can, you know, go without pay. So doing this, without getting paid, it should send a very strong message that we mean business."
4: Congo says at least 80 people have died in its latest outbreak of Ebola, and there are hundreds of suspected cases. CBS's MTS Tayab.
7: This is the Democratic Republic of Congo's 17th outbreak of the deadly viral disease, and it's unfolding against the backdrop of a deepening security crisis where clashes between rival militia groups have killed dozens of civilians in recent weeks.
4: Global health officials are saying they don't expect a huge outbreak of that deadly hantavirus. CBS's Meg Oliver.
8: In an update, the World Health Organization says a total of 10 cases of hantavirus have been reported, including the three deaths in connection with the deadly outbreak on a cruise ship. That number is down from 11 after one passenger's test was found to be inconclusive and later negative.
4: Two people are dead and three critically injured after a car crashed into pedestrians in Manhattan at rush hour last night. CBS's Adi Guajardo.
9: Police say around 6 p.m., a 61-year-old man jumped a curb on Amsterdam Avenue near West 109th Street, killing a 35-year-old and a 46-year-old man. Police believe the driver may have been under the influence.
4: At least 8 are dead and 15 others hurt in Thailand in a collision. The BBC's Jonathan Head.
10: Video of the collision shows a freight train smashing into a city bus, which was straddling the railway line at a level crossing. The bus immediately caught fire and burnt fiercely. At least one other vehicle was destroyed by fire. Rescuers have been slowly extracting the bodies of the victims from the wreckage.
4: Hazardous fire conditions plus dry thunderstorms and lightning could be on tap in the Southwest this weekend. Large hail and tornadoes are possible in parts of the Central Plains as well. This as 9 wildfires are burning in Texas. 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
16: I'm Marianne Mija. Two men were arrested in a shooting at a bar in Knightdale this morning. Police responded to Sports Page Bar and Grill on North Smithfield Road around 1:45 a.m. 34-year-old Joseph Alston and 32-year-old William Fuller were arrested. Traffic concerns grow as Raleigh's North Hills expands. Area residents Don and John Lenz tell CBS 17.
17: Well, always there's positive with giving people jobs.
18: Hoping that the traffic doesn't get out of hand.
16: Drivers facing higher gas prices are increasingly turning to electric vehicles. Troy Dye tells ABC 11.
19: Gas is not cheap, and I don't think that it's coming down anytime soon.
16: The plaintiffs in a lawsuit related to the 2022 mass shooting in Raleigh's Headingham neighborhood are seeking to bring some of the defendant's guilty pleas in criminal court into a civil case. A lawsuit was filed in Wake County Superior Court against Austin Thompson. Your WPTF forecast, sunny with a high near 86. Marianne Mija, WPTF News.
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18: Coming up on this edition of Utica County Radio, your hosts, Josh Whitaker and Joe Hamer, managing partners, Whitaker and Hamer Law Firm, the power behind this program. They're practicing attorneys here in North Carolina. We get into some legal questions. Here's one. I own a small business and signed a contract with a vendor, but it is in my personal name, not the LLC. Now the deal went bad, and they're threatening to sue. We'll talk about that. We have a contract that says any disputes go to mediation first. This is another question. But the other side just filed a lawsuit anyway. Do we have to go through mediation? That's the start of the show. Again, a couple of questions. We'll get into more. That's coming up next on Utica County Radio.
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18: 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They've placed offices everywhere, right here in the Cap City. Raleigh, we got Garner, Cleveland, Clayton, Goldsboro, Fuquay's Arena, down near Charlotte in Gastonia, and down at the coast, Moorhead City. I'm Morgan Patrick. Pleasure to jump on with the attorneys. There's going to be an opportunity for a complimentary consult with the firm in and around estate planning. And the other category is, if you've been in a recent car accident, you don't know how to proceed, grab a consult, and you can do that at any time during the show. 919-772-7000. That's 919-772-7000. Or visit the website, wh.lawyer. Before we dive in, we ask, always, how was the week? Josh.
23: Morgan, the week's been good. Just a disclaimer, this is not a sports talk
6: radio show, right?
18: Why, does it sound sporty when I come in like that?
6: No. I'm just prefacing. You ask how the week went. Me and my boys, we've had a very tense couple of weeks because NC State basketball went through a coaching search, and now we're in the portal period. And it's a very nerve-wracking time if you're a college basketball fan. You did this, yeah. You went through the same thing, Morgan, right?
18: Oh,
6: Carolina.
18: Yeah. Oh yeah, and apparently we've got a European pipeline going on over there in Chapel Hill.
6: That's good. You didn't have to go through a coaching search.
7: You guys are college basketball fans?
8: I gave that up
7: a long time ago, like a month ago.
6: You know, it's crazy to me because my boys have been watching the sites that give you news, and this recruit met with this coach, and this recruit's a hard lean, or here's a crystal ball projection because they really want to know what the basketball team's going to look like next year. And it's just crazy to me that we got here, right? And you know, it all comes from this NIL money, and it's not like a budgeted item. It's all donations,
18: mm-hmm.
6: right? And a lot of these kids are making more than they can make in the pros. And it's just crazy to me. I was just sat down yesterday and was thinking about how, you know, when I was their age, you didn't have any recruiting news.
7: Think about how much money you could have had, though, NIL money. All the schools that were recruiting you.
6: Right.
7: An incredible super athlete.
6: But I remember being at State. Like, I was at State, and then we went to the first game. I didn't know who any of the players were. Right, if they were there last year, I knew who they were, but new players, right? I didn't, like, if there was a transfer, I was like, who is that guy? Where did he come from? There's no information, you know. And now, like, they know, like, hey, the eighth highest rated center in the portal is visiting this college today, and he's expecting this amount of NIL money. It's just amazing to me. This is going nowhere. It's just amazing to me that this is where we're at.
18: Right. It's instantaneous information that you can get. And back in the day, late 90s, if you guys remember the poop sheet, David Glenn put that out for a number of years. But, I mean, he did that anonymously. He had so many people around the ACC reporting without their name on it. And the ACC early on did not recognize the poop sheet as a legit journalistic entity. That changed later on, but he would get information and be able to write about it in the poop sheet. So it was more recruiting stuff, and you'd find out where the high school kids are going. Now it's off the chain, and it's almost like you remember maybe 15, 20 years ago when Major League Baseball went crazy and the Yankees just started spending so much money to put their roster together. Now we're going to start to judge college basketball teams by the amount of money they're spending on their starting whatevers. They're 7 or 8 deep, and if they don't get to the Sweet 16 or the Elite 8 or the Final Four, and they spend $14, $15, $20 million, whatever it is, you know, we'll be ranking them or judging them by that. But it's amazing to think that there's no unity. There's no, I mean, you throw these guys together, you're hoping for one good year, and it really is going to take you know, a solid coach to bring that all together.
6: Well, there's got to be a cap, right? I mean, it's got to
18: be.
6: Eventually, you got to have a cap or like a penalty for going over a certain amount. Or I guess there's no one right now who can enforce that, right? NCAA can't enforce squat diddly, so it's just the wild, wild.
18: Well, and the minute they start throwing rules around, there's going to be a lawsuit because they've been the wild, wild west. It's going to take a while to kind of get things somewhat under control. But, yeah, there's a lot of money out there, and Joe's over there kind of, he's not smirking, he's not commenting, but, you know, a team like the Blue Devils, I mean, we don't know how much they have. And they're also getting guys that just want to go to Duke, so they're getting their choice of the kids coming out of high school. They're also getting, you know, the portal looks. I mean, they're in a sweet spot.
7: I'm, you know, I stopped watching college basketball, don't really consider it a real sport, but because I'm all about the purity of collegiate athletics, so yeah. I watch a lot of women's volleyball. That's pretty untouched by the NIL. Still a lot of scholar athletes competing hard. It's just weird, man. It's a weird landscape. Who knows what it's going to look like? It's a rapidly changing landscape. it's hard to get invested in your team the same way. We still do it, right? But it's more difficult.
23: There was somebody, and I can't remember the gentleman's name, but he wrote an article, and he was talking about Campbell. I have a lot of love for the Campbell Camels, having gone to law school there. But, you know, they had hired an up-and-coming assistant coach to be their head coach, and he left because he didn't think Campbell had the basically what it seems like is they weren't spending enough on basketball to be so he was anyway. I think a lot of teams are just going to opt, not that Campbell's opting out, but I think a lot of teams are just going to be like, hey, if you want the NIL, we're not the school for you, or you know, we can give you a moderate amount, but I think there's going to be less than 40 teams, less than 50 teams who have any chance of competing on any of these NIL, you know. I think maybe.
7: Yeah, you're definitely going to see a consolidation, and there'll be some teams that are, you're going to lose the underdog, I think, in a lot of ways.
23: Yeah, yeah.
7: Yep, it is what it is, man. And then the ability, you know, the fact that you could transfer, programs used to be able to develop players, they'd stick around. You know, you could have a senior-laden team in a mid-major conference that was dangerous, but those guys are going to get paid to go to these bigger schools now, so they're going to get poached away. It's just different, man.
8: Yeah, I've heard a lot of different theories on how they're going to try to handle it, and maybe if players transfer within the conference. I mean, it's just, you know, maybe some of their NIL money goes back, or they're penalized in some way. There are a number of kids that are going to make more NIL than they ever will at the next level, if they even make the next level. So a lot of these kids are petitioning for a fifth year, sixth year. I mean,
23: sure, yeah.
8: I, how do you keep track of it? And
23: I don't know, man. Somebody needs to legislate something, right? There needs to be some overarching. Let the kids make their money for sure. Let the kids have freedom to move. But, yeah, a lot of these schools are just going to give up and like, hey, it's going to be like two different divisions, even though just in name alone, right? The division of teams that are like, hey, we'll give you the education and, you know, and I don't know. We'll see how it goes. It's sad. But there were still some upsets in this year's tournament, right?
8: Oh, yeah.
23: I saw one or two. But anyway, that's all I was thinking about this week. Coaches, you know, coaching searches, what that looks like in the future, because, you know, people are firing coaches that don't make the tournament, right? Don't make the tournament. That's enough to get fired. And then, but anyway, we do have legal questions, right?
8: We talk a lot
23: on this show, week in, week out. We do a lot of estate planning talk, and we do a lot of personal injury, car accident talk, and then we mix in other things, the law firm of Whitaker and Hamer, Joe and I's law firm. We cover a lot of different practice areas. And so that's what we like to do on the show. So today I mixed in some contract business law. I know a lot of our listeners own their own business, right? I know a lot of our listeners are in business for themselves. And so we're still going to have our normal good mix, but we're going to hit a lot of contract questions.
8: Okay, we're going to do that today on the program. We get through our opening segment. We're going to move to segment two, and we'll feature first question right out of the box just so you can be ready for it. I own a small business and signed a contract with a vendor, but it's in my personal name, not the LLC. Now the deal went bad, and they're threatening to sue me personally. Can I argue it was really the business? So we will get to that question coming up on the other side. We want to remind you, too, complimentary consult with Whitaker and Hamer in and around estate planning, or if you've been in a recent car accident and you don't know how to proceed, grab one of the consults, no cost, no obligation, 919-772-7000, 919-772-7000, or visit wh.lawyer. We're back right after this.
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18: 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You got Fuquay Varina, Goldsboro, Clayton, Garner, Cleveland, and the Cap City, Raleigh, North Carolina. 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All right, the question. I own a small business and signed a contract with a vendor, but it's in my personal name, not the LLC. Now the deal went bad and they're threatening to sue me personally. Can I argue it was really the business?
23: So, contract law is really interesting because contract law, both parties have a chance to make the contract. Like, you're drafting the contract, there's probably revisions of the contract. You can make the contract say anything you want to. And so when it goes bad, like here, the deal went bad. You know, they're threatening to sue me personally. Can I argue it was really the business? I mean, the answer is maybe. But here, you have a lot of intent, right? So I always like it when there's more facts than this, right? So this is a small business dealing with a vendor, right? In that situation, the vendor's usually the one who's producing the forms, right? Maybe it's some kind of invoice that you sign. You know, but there should be some intent there. The vendor should know if they're dealing with a person or if they're dealing with your business, right? Your business would be an LLC, a corporation. But a lot of it depends on what the intent of the parties. If it's not clear on the form, it depends on the intent of the parties. Right here, when the law firm is dealing with the vendor, right, we need to get paper, or we need to get a copier serviced, or we need a vendor here for the law firm. It's usually pretty clear they're servicing the law firm. Right, that's usually pretty clear. So even if I sign an invoice, I just put my signature on it. They're usually meeting me at the law firm or talking at the law firm. They're installing the computer at the law firm or the, you know. So intent's pretty clear. You know, if this is something where it was real fuzzy, like the vendor had been doing business with you personally and you had just recently formed your LLC and they didn't know you formed your LLC, you'd probably be held personally liable. Some vendors make you sign a personal guarantee anyway. Some vendors won't do business with an LLC. They require your personal signature. So there's a lot going on here, and a lot of times with these listener questions, we don't have all the facts that we need to really analyze it well. But our question is, you've got this situation, a deal went bad. Can I argue it was really the business? Yeah, you can argue that.
7: Yeah, I was gonna just say yes, but you did a lot look, better than I did on
23: look,
7: that answer.
23: We're gonna start.
10: Can you win the argument?
7: Maybe. Yeah, that's the way that most legal arguments go. Maybe it's possible. It's that all the factors and the circumstances that Josh has talked about all matter, and you know that's what attorneys are gonna do. They're gonna make the best potential argument they can for you. But it's rarely the case that you're gonna come sit down with an attorney. It happens. But it's rarely that you're going to come sit down and they're going to tell you, no question, this is a slam dunk, you're going to win no matter what. You know, there's always variables. A lot of times, you know, the other side's advocating for the opposite position. So there's very few guarantees. But, yes, you can make the argument, but without more information about the specific situation, it's hard.
23: And most vendors enter you, like most vendors, like we're talking about vendors, I'm thinking about a restaurant getting their food, getting their beer, you know, like, Home Depot getting deliveries, you know, most vendors are going to have you in the system, right? There's this question, I don't think this happens a lot where it's questionable whether you sign for something personally or you sign for a business. If it's a business, you're probably in there as a business. And a lot of it depends on how much money is at stake. You know, if this is a relatively small amount of money at stake, you know, who... It's a lot of facts we don't know. But yeah, you can always argue, and facts are important. You can go outside the contract to clear up, you know, incontinuities, right? You can there's things in the contract you can bring in outside evidence to try to bring it in. So can I argue it was really a business? Yes. Are you going to win?
7: Maybe.
23: I don't know. But
7: is Josh Whitaker your attorney?
23: That's right. A lot of this can be media. Like sometimes you just make an argument strong enough so that you can use it as leverage to settle the matter. So let's say there's $100,000 at stake here, and you owe $100,000. They want to pursue you personally. Well, you might be able to settle this for $50,000 if you can make a strong enough argument. So a lot of this is just having a strong enough argument to have some leverage. But I don't really like that question. It doesn't have enough facts.
7: Yeah, whoever did that, shame on you.
8: Mm-hmm. Yeah. Yeah, who produced that question? All right, so let's hit one more real quick, and we'll try to get the full answer. We have a contract that says any disputes go to mediation first, but the other side just filed a lawsuit anyway. Do we have to go through mediation?
23: Well, you see a lot of contracts that the average person signs, right? The average normal person, most of the contracts you sign are going to have an arbitration clause or a mediation clause because the view is that's a cheaper way to handle conflicts than the normal court system. But Joe, you know this too. If there's a good mediation clause, good arbitration clause, the court's going to make you do that.
7: Yeah.
23: Right.
7: Yes.
23: So if you sign one of these contracts with one of these clauses, and then you think you get wronged, you know, you can file a lawsuit, but the other side's going to bring this up as a defense. You said in the contract if there's a breach, you'd mediate. And mediation and arbitration is kind of a private court system, right? You don't go downtown. There isn't a jury. You pick a mediator. He or she listens to both sides. You put on your evidence, and then a mediator makes a decision. Most of the times, those decisions can then go to court. You know, I would mention, you know, if there's fraud, right? If there's something like that, you don't have to mediate,
7: yeah,
23: right? But if there's a good mediation arbitration clause, more than likely you're going to have to follow that process. And that process is foreign to a lot of people. A lot of people don't understand how that works, the cost associated with it, timelines. But there's professional mediators, professional arbitrators, and that's all they do is hear these consumer contract conflicts.
8: All right, well, let's real quickly before we take a break, Josh, let's talk about those complimentary consults. Got about a minute here, but just spend some time. Somebody calls, they grab one of these, estate planning, or if you've been in a recent car accident.
23: Yeah, give us a call. It's 919-772-7000. You know, if it's after hours, leave us a message. But one of our intake staff will reach out to you and get you set up to talk to an attorney for free whenever it's convenient for you. We can talk to you in person at one of our offices. We can go by Zoom. We can talk to you on the phone. You know, any way that whatever's easiest for you is what we try to do. But we do offer these free consults, and you can talk to me and Joe.
8: Yeah, you got questions, no cost, no obligation. Again, estate planning questions, maybe get rolling on that. Or if you've been in a recent car accident, don't know how to proceed, 919-772-7000, 919-772-7000. You can also visit the website, wh.lawyer. More Utica County coming up.
10: If you listen to Utica County, you already know the running joke. 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And everyone realizes later that was a terrible idea. 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Power of attorney documents can't do everything, despite what the internet insists. 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And they stay patient, even if your only reference point for estate planning is the Brady Bunch. 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
19: Whitaker and Hamer presents
20: Judica County with Joshua Whitaker and Joseph Hamer.
18: 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They're practicing attorneys here in North Carolina and offices all over our state. Moorhead City down at the coast, Gastonia over near Charlotte. Then you also have Fuquay Varina, Goldsboro, Clayton, Garner, Cleveland, and the Cap City, Raleigh, North Carolina. I'm Morgan Patrick. Pleasure to jump on with the attorneys, talk legalese. We're taking questions. Again, these are all over the legal stratosphere, and these questions come in a lot, so we're handling those today. We want to remind you there are complimentary consults with Whitaker and Hamer in and around estate planning, and if you've been in a recent car accident and don't know how to proceed, again, these are free, no-obligation consults. 919-772-7000 to grab one. That's 919-772-7000. You can also visit the website wh.lawyer. All right, so next question. My parent had a will, but also had a trust. The executor and trustee are different people, and they don't get along. Who actually controls things in this situation?
23: Well, this estate plan was terrible.
11: Yeah. What are you doing?
23: When you're doing your estate plan and you're thinking about the people that will be your fiduciaries, don't put two people in charge who you know don't get along.
7: And it also doesn't make a whole lot of sense in that scenario. If you've got a trust-based estate plan, the effect of your trustee is going to largely be the same as the effect of the executor in the event that your will has to be used. So 9 times out of 10, you're going to have the same person in both positions.
23: Let's change this question, Joseph. Let's change this question.
7: Yeah, we can do that. It's our show.
18: That's right. It is your show.
23: My father had a will, but he also had a revocable living trust, right? So now we're not just saying a trust, because a trust could be anything. We're saying my father had a pour over will, but also had a revocable living trust.
7: Okay.
23: The executor and trustee are different people who don't get along. Who actually controls things?
7: So if you have a pour over will, you know, the entire purpose of a pour over will is the fact that it pours over, right? It pours over into the trust. So everything in that will is going to ultimately pass the trust. Now, the executor, in theory, depending on what kind of assets those are that have to make it there and any kind of estate administration that has to go on, could, you know, potentially have some say. But ultimately, everything's going to end up in trust. The clerk's going to make sure that's the case. And the trustee's going to control at the end of the day.
23: Yeah, I think in this situation, usually if you sit down with an estate planning attorney, you get your revocable living trust in place, you fund your revocable living trust, you get your real property moved over, life insurance, bank accounts, you got the trust as the contingent beneficiary. Everything is going to make its way to the trust, and the hope is your pour over will doesn't even need to be probated. You know, and if the father had done everything right in his question, the executor is going to have no power. Because an estate doesn't get open, right? The executor only controls what's in the estate, and control's a bad word, because the executor can only do what you instructed him to do in the will, what the clerk will allow down at the courthouse. So this, in our question, I think the answer is the trustee.
7: Yeah.
23: Who actually controls things? And the answer is going to be the trustee is actually the one who's going to control things. Now, when you drafted your trust, you told your trustee what you want to happen. And so when we say the trustee controls things, the trustee isn't just making it up as they go. You've told the trustee, I want this to go to this kid, I want this to go to this kid, you need to hold this in trust until this kid is 45, he should get monthly stipend. Like, you've already told the trustee what to do. But, yeah, if the trustee and the executor don't get along in this one, who cares? The executor's really not got much to do. But that was poor estate planning. Maybe they liked each other when the father did the estate plan. Maybe
7: that's
23: they
7: usually how it goes. They usually do like each other for, you know, a little while at least.
23: Yeah, when someone, when a parent dies, you know, sometimes it all works out well. But sometimes you have, you know, some kids that don't get along or, you know, anyway, a lot of that stuff can come up when that happens.
8: So let me ask you guys, do you get along? First of all, do you have sibs and do you get along with them?
23: I have one sibling, and yes, we get along just fine.
7: Okay. Yeah, I've got one sibling, and we get along great. I do not like Josh's siblings, though, if we want cross. If we're going to do cross-pollination here. So. No, I'm kidding. Josh's siblings are great, too.
23: Yeah. We very, very lucky. How about you, Morgan? You guys all get along?
8: Yeah. I've got a kid sister. She's awesome.
23: Yeah, family's family, man. That's how we were raised. Family's family, and you don't get to pick and choose your family, but you have to like your family, right? You have to like your family.
7: Yeah, you have to like your family. That's a legal rule.
8: Well, you have to tolerate. You have to tolerate, right?
23: I guess if your family
7: you have to love them, you don't have to like them.
23: Right? Yeah. No, there's all kinds of reasons, you know, why family doesn't get along, but. Yeah, I'm not going to let my boys not like each other. It's going to be prohibited.
8: Yeah.
23: Well, I'll make them hug.
8: Well, it's just important. I mean, we're having a little chuckle about it, but estate planning, you know, really sit down and map this out. The opportunity to have that conversation, you can do it with Whitaker and Hamer. It's a complimentary consult. Again, no obligation. 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You can call 919-772-7000, 919-772-7000. You can also visit the website, wh.lawyer, for that complimentary consult. All right, real quickly, guys, here's the next one. I formed an LLC with a partner, but we never created an operating agreement. Now we disagree on how profit should be split. What governs us?
7: Disregard that.
23: So this is an interesting question. We get this question too. We've got this question a lot of different ways. The operating agreement is what would have covered you, right? That's why we won't. So it goes back to how we were talking about contracts. The operating agreement is just a contract between members of the LLC. And mm-hmm. So you have the option to put everything down on paper. How are we going to split profits? How are we going to split losses? What happens when the LLC needs money? Who has to give money? Who doesn't? Everything can be handled in that operating agreement, but very rarely do people, well, not very rarely. A lot of times people skip that step. That's a costly step for a lot of people, or they don't have enough business experience ahead of time to kind of understand what it's trying to prevent. So here they formed an LLC, which means they filed the 2-page document down at the Secretary of State's office, and that doesn't help us. You're stuck with general statutory provisions now. And that's going to be default, right? If there's two partners, you're going to split income 50-50, losses 50-50. You're not going to have a way to really break a tie. You know, like if you and your partner disagree, how do you break that tie? There's really no provisions for that. So what governs? Not
7: the law.
23: Not much. Would you say, Joseph?
7: The law, statutes, like you said.
23: Yeah, but here we got two partners and they disagree.
7: Mm.
23: Yeah. Right, we got two.
7: Well, then ultimately, you're gonna, you know, that it's the same. It's ultimately gonna be you're gonna. What are you gonna play it out to its logical conclusion? They're gonna sue each other, right? They're either gonna figure out how to agree, or they're gonna sue each other, and then you're gonna have a fact finder determining what's the right thing to do.
23: Yeah. So the profits. Let's say the profits for year one was $100,000, and one guy thinks he should get more because he did more of the work, or what have you. Well, they don't have an operating agreement. It's going to be 50-50, right? That's what the law is going to require.
7: Yep.
23: And so if they don't want to, if one guy doesn't want to split it 50-50, like you said, they're going to sue each other.
7: Yeah.
23: And you know, if you think you're entitled to more than 50%, you're going to have to prove it in court. But there's no other agreement to the contrary, so it's just a bad position to be in. Mm-hmm. And I see that several times a month. Several times a month I see where people have entered into some sort of an arrangement, a business, or doing other business-type things, and they haven't thought about, if this fails, how do we get out of it? And if it succeeds, how do we split the proceeds fairly, the profits fairly? This happens all the time. And it's... You know, your operating agreement doesn't have to be overly complicated. It's nice to have a meeting with an attorney who knows what he's doing or she's doing to bounce some stuff off. If it's complicated enough, attorney can draft it. We draft them for folks every day. I'm going to draft one today. That's what I'm going to do after the radio show. But anyway, you can plan ahead. It's contract law. You can agree to anything you want to agree to.
8: 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We've got more Judica County coming up.
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8: 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Moorhead City, Gastonia, Fuquay Varina, Goldsboro, Clayton, Garner, Cleveland, and the Cap City, Raleigh, North Carolina. I'm Morgan Patrick. Pleasure to jump on with the attorneys, hit these legal questions. You're going to have questions of your own. And we have complimentary, no-obligation consults available in and around estate planning, but also if you've been in a recent car accident, don't know how to proceed, grab one of the consults. Again, no cost, no obligation. See if you're on the right track. 919-772-7000. It's 919-772-7000, or you can visit the website, wh.lawyer. All right, so next up on our questions, I'm a trustee and the trust owns real estate. One beneficiary wants to keep it, another wants it sold. Do I have to pick a side here?
23: I've been very critical of some of our questions today, and I want to say that I think this is a great question.
7: You like this one, huh?
23: I like this question.
7: Okay.
23: So here's what we got. We got a trustee. This could be anybody. This could be Joe. This could be Morgan. This could be a bank, an institutional trustee. This trustee could be anybody. But the trustee, we talked about, the trustee is the one that's in charge of the trust. Handles the trust, handles the assets, the investments, distributes to the beneficiaries. Here we have two beneficiaries. I'm assuming they're 50-50. Lifetime beneficiaries, right? So this is like if you left a trust for two of your children, you pass away, Wells Fargo steps in, your attorney steps in, your CPA, whoever's the trustee, and they're charged with providing for these two beneficiaries. And so one of the assets is real estate. It's a house. Let's say it's a rental house. So it's making money every month, right? There's a tenant in there. It's making money for the beneficiaries. And for some reason, one thinks they should, maybe the market's real hot, and one of the beneficiaries thinks, hey, you should sell this now. We'll get a lot of money in the trust. And one says, no, it's an asset. It's appreciating. Keep it. It's making rental income in the meantime. We'll be better off down the road, right? So you got two beneficiaries, and they want the trustee to do this one thing. The question is, does the trustee have to pick a side? That's the question.
7: That's a That's a pretty good question, man.
23: I think it is a good. I think it is a good question. The answer is easy.
7: The answer is no.
23: The answer is no.
7: And the answer is no because, well, ultimately the trust dictates what to do, right? And generally in this situation, you know, not even just generally, always, the trustee is going to have a fiduciary duty to the beneficiaries, and that's all beneficiaries, unless you've got a really strangely structured trust, you know, where certain beneficiaries have other perks that some don't. Generally, it's going to be, you got a fiduciary duty to everyone. You got to act in everyone's best interest, so you can't just do something that benefits one. So the trustee has to remain impartial in that decision-making process and evaluate everything from the trust per, you know, there's a lot of things that could play in and factor into that equation, but it's not just going to be this one beneficiary says keep it, one says sell it, and we pick which one we like better.
23: Yeah, trustee does not have to listen to any. The trustee might want to listen to the beneficiary. You know, if one beneficiary, they're probably charged with helping them maintain a certain lifestyle or whatever. And so you want to listen to the beneficiaries because you want to know what's going on in their life. Does one have a son that's going to college? Is one having some medical issues and has a lot of medical bills? You do, as a trustee, you have a fiduciary duty to the beneficiaries, but you don't care. The beneficiaries' opinions on the assets you're managing are not, I would argue, are not important.
7: Yeah.
23: You know, you're going to have to look at this, like Joe said, you're going to have to be impartial. You have a fiduciary duty to both beneficiaries in your professional experience, and you're going to have to decide what to do with this asset. And a lot of times, if you don't have experience, you know, there's plenty of trustees who aren't investment advisors, who don't work at banks, and so it's okay to get some professional guidance. That's one thing a trustee can do is say, hey, I don't know much about real property, but I went to this real estate agent. And you know, or I went to this, you know, you can get a professional's opinion on that matter. But yeah, I like this question because the trustee is the trustee. They definitely have a duty to the beneficiary, but you don't have to listen. The beneficiaries, what they want to do with assets is not important to you in this situation. So I kind of like that, you know.
7: In this situation, you know, there are situations where a beneficiary has the right to make requests, and then the trustee, depending on the terms of the trust, can choose to honor those requests or not. But yeah, as this situation is presented.
23: Now, yeah, and if both beneficiaries came to you, that's a different scenario. Like here the beneficiaries disagree. Let's say both beneficiaries come to you and say, hey, the market will never be this hot again in our lifetimes. We both need some extra cash. Let's sell it. And that's different. I think, you know, because the beneficiaries and a lot of times can remove a trustee. So I think if the beneficiaries come to you together and say, hey, we think this is what we should do, I mean, you're still bound to the original intent of the trust. But I think that's a different question. But yeah, here, now the trustee's just going to do what the trustee reasonably believes to be in the best interest of both beneficiaries.
8: 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Next question, we'll hit this one real quick. I bought property and later found out there's a restrictive covenant limiting the use, but no one in the neighborhood follows it anymore. Can it still be enforced?
23: Yes. Before we get there, is WrestleMania? WrestleMania is this weekend, isn't it?
8: What?
23: In this WrestleMania weekend?
7: When Josh hears about covenants, he thinks about wrestling people because he hates them that bad. So that's where that came from.
8: Squirrel.
7: I don't have the answer to that. It's soon.
8: I don't either.
23: I feel like it's that. I feel like it's this
8: I've
23: weekend.
8: Seen some heavy ads working out at the gym on the TV with the volume down. I've seen heavy ads, so it might be this weekend.
7: Morgan works out exclusively at gyms that support wrestling.
8: It's on ESPN. ESPN's all over that stuff. ESPN Plus, whatever.
23: I think WrestleMania is this weekend. Huh. Well, that's the thing. You got that, right? NBA playoffs, WrestleMania.
7: Yeah.
23: It's going to be warm outside.
7: A lot happening, man.
23: Well, we had a question, Morgan. Sorry, I got distracted.
8: Yeah. Bought property, later found out there's a restrictive covenant limiting use, but no one in the neighborhood follows it anymore. Can it still be enforced? Hit that real quick.
23: Well, Joe, I think to hit this question, we got to know what a restrictive covenant is.
7: Yeah, so a restrictive covenant is essentially it's a restriction on real property. They're recorded, so they're public record, meaning you know anybody can see them, can view them, and everybody in theory should have notice before they purchase property because it is public record, and they are very much enforceable. They're very much a real thing that has validity, and you know that's. That's in a nutshell. There you go. That's it. I don't want to answer the question because you seem like you're really fired up to answer it yourself.
23: So you got a restrictive covenant. No one in the neighborhood follows it anymore. Can it still be enforced? Answer is maybe, right? The answer is maybe. It depends on what it is. There's plenty of restrictive. If you go doing title work and you get back into the 30s, 40s, 50s, you know, there's restrictive covenants that bar African Americans from owning property in certain neighborhoods, and law has made that unenforceable.
7: Any restrictive covenant against public policy, that being a perfect example. Yeah, no.
23: And then if it was a restrictive covenant from like the 40s that restricted it to residential, but now everything's commercial, there's an argument that that purpose has been abandoned. If it says you can't have chickens in the neighborhood, but every one of your neighbors has chickens, there's an argument that it's a violation, that everybody's violated it. It's not usable anymore. But usually a restrictive covenant, you have some defenses against it, but any property owner can enforce a restrictive covenant against any other property owner, right? So if you have covenants from the 40s that say you can't have chickens, you decide to get chickens, there's no HOA, but the neighbor can sue you and say, hey, I bought this property based on these covenants saying I wouldn't be next door to a bunch of chickens. And they can sue you to enforce that covenant, and they'll unless you have a defense against it. I mean,
7: they're gonna.
23: They may very well win that thing.
7: They're probably gonna win that thing. The courts love chickens. That's one thing you learn as an attorney.
8: We have one more segment to go and an opportunity to get on the calendar with Whitaker and Hamer, complimentary consults in and around estate planning. Or if you've been in a recent car accident, don't know how to proceed with that, again, get one of the consults, ask questions, 919-772-7000. There's no cost, no obligation, 919-772-7000, or visit the website wh.lawyer. Closing segment coming up. 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
0: If you listen to Judica County, you already know the running joke. Everyone delays estate planning, and everyone realizes later that was a terrible idea. The attorneys at Whitaker and Hamer talk about this constantly because they see it every week, from blended families to brand new parents to people who just didn't get around to it. 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Power of attorney documents can't do everything. 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And if you tell them you heard about the free consult on the show, nipples, fantasy football gripes and all, they'll still take you seriously. 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
8: Welcome back in. 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That's exactly where they practice law. They've placed offices in Raleigh, Garner, Cleveland, Clayton, Goldsboro, Fuquay Varina, Gastonia, and down on the coast at Moorhead City. I'm Morgan Patrick, hitting some legal questions, and we're going to get into this next one. Couple of questions left. Here it is. I transferred assets into a revocable trust, but I'm still using them like normal. For tax and liability purposes, does anything actually change?
23: Scott, no.
7: No.
23: we'll talk about this question, but no, not really. If you come in, we get that question, once or twice a day, but if you come in and you set up your estate plan, and part of your estate plan is a revocable living trust, a lot of times you're going to put your residence in there. You're going to maybe put some of your other investments in there. That's a discussion we have at the table. But for sure, your home is probably going to go into your revocable living trust.
7: Yes, sir.
23: And the answer is no, it really doesn't change much for you. The trust is your alter ego. That's the term attorneys like to use. The revocable living trust is an alter ego of yourself. And it's going to use your social, right? It's just you. Right? So if you put property in there and then you sell it later, you're still going to get the same tax advantages for your principal residence as if it was still owned in your name. So that's the good thing about a trust is you're making life easier on your heirs, and you're changing things, but they really don't change your day to day. Your day to day kind of stays the same. But that's a good question. I like that question.
7: Yep. There's a lot of benefits to beyond, you know, if you've ever listened to the show, you've heard us tout the beautiful, amazing benefits of having a trust. That's something that you may have heard us say that more times than you'd like, honestly, at this point. But it's a good thing, a great thing. Highly recommend.
23: It is. And it doesn't change much. And that was the purpose of that question. Question answered, Morgan.
8: Okay, here we go. All right, final question. We want to remind our listeners, if you've got questions about estate planning, maybe you've been in a recent auto accident, don't know how to proceed, we do have complimentary consults with Whitaker and Hamer, meaning you're not paying for it, and also no obligation. You're not required to become a client. If you want to, you can. But obviously, this is an opportunity for you to get some education on either estate planning, or if you've been in a recent car accident, grab one of the consults, 919-772-7000, 919-772-7000. Also, you can visit the website, wh.lawyer, get signed up there. All right, here's the next question, guys. Could be our last. I'm buying property through a contract assignment, but I've never dealt with one before. What risk should I be thinking about in this situation?
23: It's a very technical question.
7: Yeah, it's a very technical question. I mean, you know, Josh, we do a lot of real estate. We see these from time to time, and there's some folks out there doing it the right way and doing a great job with it. But those folks, I'd say, are few and far between. It's very rare with these assignment contracts that you're not. A lot of times, it's folks who are very new to investing. They've taken a course teaching them how to do it, and you know, there's just a lot of pitfalls, man. Honestly, there's probably more pitfalls than we can get into in the amount of time we have to answer this question. Like, that's a pretty deep, that's a deep well, you know?
23: Yeah, yeah. The thing to keep in mind, I don't think we'll get too far down the road on this one, but the thing to get in mind is there's two parties, right? So there's a buyer and a seller that have already agreed to terms, a purchase price, things like that, and the buyer is turning around and assigning you the contract. So you're taking the contract as is. Usually the person assigning you the contract wants some sort of assignment fee or some sort of compensation. You know, and so you got to factor all that in, and you know, it happens all the time. It's something just to be wary of. I'd let an attorney take a look at the contract and the assignment. But I think, yeah, there's all kinds of technical things that we could get into that we won't get into, Morgan. But that's one of those things. If you get into that kind of specific area, you need to give an attorney a call and just talk through it. And understand your risk. Risk are fine. People make a lot of money on things that are risky, but you need to at least understand the risk before you get too far down the road.
8: 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You've got questions. 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There's no cost. 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No obligation to become a client, but you can get some information. And if you want to roll forward, you certainly can. 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And also,

0: Some of the guests appearing on this podcast may be licensed North Carolina attorneys. Discussion on this podcast is meant to be general in nature, and in no way should the discussion be interpreted as legal advice. Legal advice can only be rendered once an attorney, licensed in the state in which you live, has the opportunity to discuss the facts of your case with you. The attorneys appearing on this podcast are speaking in generalities about the law in North Carolina and how these laws affect the average North Carolinian. If you have any questions about the content of this show, you can direct such inquiry to Joshua Whitaker at jmw@mwhlaw.lawyer.
1: 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WPTF, Raleigh, Durham, Cary, Chapel Hill. A
2: terror attack planned against Jewish institutions there and in other cities made terrifying statements about them. He's been arrested and the incidents did not happen. And he says he wanted payback for the U.S.-Israeli war on Iran. CBS's Katrina Kaufman.
3: According to the complaint, al-Saadi was willing to pay undercover FBI agents $10,000 to set fire to or bomb a New York City synagogue and Jewish institutions in Los Angeles and Scottsdale, Arizona, insisting that it was most important that the incidents be recorded.
2: Who's to blame for the walkout by workers at the Long Island Railroad? It depends on who's speaking, and that isn't helping riders on the nation's largest commuter rail line, the MTA says.
4: We don't think we're that far apart. I really want to be clear about that. But it's up to them how long the strike goes on, really. It's their decision.
2: But this union member says,
5: we're just looking for a fair wage. We're all doing the work, record ridership, and we're just trying to get what's fair to us.
2: The Democratic Republic of Congo says at least 80 people have died in its latest Ebola outbreak, and there are more than 240 suspected cases. But there are concerns over whether it can be contained. CBS News medical contributor Dr. Celine Gounder.
6: So we're dealing with an Ebola strain for which we have no vaccines or treatments. And then it's also an area where you have a lot of gold miners who are migrant workers. And this is exactly the situation in the West African outbreak, where you had open borders, migrants, cities. That spells trouble.
2: But there's better news about the hantavirus outbreak on a cruise ship. CBS's Meg Oliver with the latest from global health officials.
7: In an update, the World Health Organization says a total of 10 cases of hantavirus have been reported, including the 3 deaths in connection with the deadly outbreak on a cruise ship. That number is down from 11 after one passenger's test was found to be inconclusive and later negative.
2: Is your teen nodding off?
8: Researchers at the University of Minnesota say only 22% of teens sleep at least 7 hours each night. Black and Latino teens and teens in low-income households get even less sleep on average. The study cites the same issues that have plagued teens for generations, including increased homework, jobs, and pressure to stay up late with peers. But new issues include ever-present screens and social media use, and feelings of social isolation and burnout. Michael Wallace, CBS News.
2: There's a debate over when women should get a mammogram. Some health experts think they should begin at the age of 40 or 45, but others think women should get their first one at the age of 50. Doctors say there are different risk factors for different women. This is CBS News.
9: Join Adriana Diaz and Kelly O'Grady for the perfect start to your weekend. 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
10: I'm Marianne Mita. Raleigh police are searching for the suspect of a hit and run that left one person dead Friday night. Officers responded to a call about a person being hit by a car on New Bern Avenue at about 9 p.m. Police say 54-year-old Nicole White was struck while trying to cross the street. An early morning crash closed one lane in Raleigh. Shadate Hargett Hill has more.
11: Police are investigating the circumstances around a single vehicle crash that caused a Tesla to burst into flames on South Saunders Street and Maywood Avenue around 2:30.
10: A dramatic spike in Medicaid billing for autism therapy services is under investigation in the state. The audit is part of the Medicaid rebase law. The Got to BNC festival is underway in Raleigh. State Agriculture Commissioner Steve Troxler says,
12: We hope people will just be proud that we have this type of ag economy in North Carolina.
10: Your WPTF forecast, sunny with a high near 86. Marianne Mija, WPTF News.
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6: They now look at it as a world where you just work for them. Shut up. Give me your tax dollars. These illegals need free Medicare. We're trying to grow the population in California. We want to count them in the census. We want to get more representation in Congress by using illegal immigrants in our census, which is what they did last time, and that's the goal going forward. But what do those goals have in common on the left? None of them involve you, other than you being a piggy bank to bankroll and all the anti-American ideas that are being peddled by them.

0: With reporting from around the world, it's time for Eye on Travel with America's number one frontline travel news journalist, Peter Greenberg. And now, the man who travels over 400,000 miles each year, Peter Greenberg.
1: Peter Greenberg here, and welcome aboard another edition of Eye on Travel for this third weekend of May 2026. I hope you're having a great time where you happen to be this weekend. Let me tell you where we happen to be. Get out those maps, boys and girls. 35 degrees, 41 minutes north, 105 degrees, 56 minutes west. We are in Santa Fe, New Mexico, at the Inn & Spa at Loreto, a beautiful hotel that fits in so perfectly with the architecture and the full feeling of what the Southwest really is supposed to look like. I've been coming to Santa Fe for a long time, and I still remember my first time coming to Albuquerque, landing at the airport. It was the only airport that resembled a train station. That's the wild, wild west. We'll be talking about that, of course, throughout the show. We'll be joined a little bit later by the mayor of Santa Fe. But most importantly, let's get to the news. And the news is crazy. The fallout from the airline business reacting to what's going on in Iran is still significant and a little scary. We all know about Spirit failing, but it's beyond that. Because the fuel prices are part of a perfect storm. It's not just the cost of the fuel, it's the availability of the fuel. It's a double-digit drop in foreign travelers to the U.S. It's now a double-digit drop of Americans traveling overseas. Already, international airfares are up an average of 37%. Domestically, they're saying 20%. It's actually higher, depending on how you segment it out. And at the same time, what are the airlines doing with not everybody flying? They're doing major scheduled triage. 10 days ago, Lufthansa canceled 22,000 flights, not just for a day or a week. They took those flights off the schedule. Air India drastically reducing all their intercontinental flights. Air Canada canceling flights from Montreal and Toronto to JFK, not just for this week, for the next 5 months. The airlines are very good at looking at their forward-looking projections, and they're not healthy, and they're not happy. And so what you have here is this perfect storm of capacity drop, demand drop, fuel price soaring, and frequency drop. That means it's not going to be pleasant, and airfares have nowhere to go but up. So if you're sitting around trying to plan your summer vacation right now, and you want to go by air, you gain nothing by waiting. If they reopened the Straits of Hormuz today, it would be 6 to 9 months before the business recovered with absolutely no guarantee that airfare prices would drop. Be aware of that. So in the meantime, for every day that you wait, airfares are going up an average between 1% and 3% a day. And in some cases, the actual zoom is ridiculous. I have a friend of mine who travels between New York and Los Angeles. He likes to fly business class. He went online just yesterday to search a business class fare in Delta One, which is sort of their quasi-first class, going from New York to Los Angeles, a one-way fare, which normally would price out between $1,200 and $1,400, right? You know what it was? We're posting it on our website. You won't believe it. Over $4,900 for a one-way ticket. Ridiculous. But that's what the airlines are charging. So what does that mean? Are we going to stop traveling this summer? No. Are we going to stop driving in our cars because gas is so expensive? I was in Los Angeles 2 days ago and went to fill up my car. Now, by the way, I don't drive a battleship. I drive a car. What do you think my fill-up cost me? $137. Gas was almost $7 a gallon. This is ridiculous. Well, does that mean we're not going to drive this summer? Just the contrary. What's AAA reporting? Record number of Americans on the road for Memorial Day weekend. That's coming up. So what does that mean? We will deny ourselves other things in order to stay in our cars and drive. Here's what the AAA doesn't tell you. They always tell you how many cars will be on the road, but they haven't told you how many people are going to be in each car. And anytime you have a huge spike in gas prices, guess what? It's the Beverly Hillbillies with granny strapped on the top. Everybody, it becomes a clown car. Everybody comes in there because they're all going to share the costs, but they're not going to stop driving. In fact, I just got the recent research from Hertz, the rental car folks, and in their research, 64% of Americans are saying they're planning a road trip this summer. So that should tell you what you need to know. Now, this got my attention, and it should get yours. There's so many conflicts of interest here. I'm not being political here. I don't care who's in office, left, right, or center. You just don't do this. The U.S. Secretary of Transportation, Sean Duffy, decided to do a reality show where he's going to be driving across country to celebrate our 250th birthday. I get that. He's the Secretary of Transportation. But this is not a political statement I'm making now. Whether you're left, center, or right, it doesn't matter. There's something that stinks about this. Why? Well, how did that show get financed? He went out and made a pitch. And guess who put in the money for it? United Airlines, Toyota, Boeing, and many other companies that are regulated by the U.S. Department of Transportation. Anybody got a problem with that? The very people who are lobbying him, which, by the way, is not only meaning in our best interests, put up the money to have him leave his regular job and drive across country. Some might be saying to Sean Duffy, why don't you keep driving? But I won't say that. What I will say is we have bigger fish to fry here and bigger problems to solve, whether it's airline capacity, air traffic control, air traffic controllers, airlines publishing unrealistic schedules. I mean, I could go on and on and on, and that's just the airlines. We haven't talked about everything else that the DOT regulates that was not getting the attention it needed while someone was on a road trip. This is wrong. I mean, you want to celebrate America's 250th birthday? Give us the safety protocols that will allow us to celebrate our 250th birthday and keep us alive. I'm sorry, it raises every red flag that I can, and he's taken his entire family. It's called To Love America. Great, love it. But his pitch to these lobbyist companies, on-site recognition, brand integration, product placement. I mean, it's one giant commercial for these companies. So much for an honest documentary. But it's worse. These are the companies that lobby the Department of Transportation, which is a regulatory agency, right? It's highway safety. It's the FAA. It's you name it. It's railroads. I didn't see Amtrak sponsor it. They wouldn't. He's driving. But the point is, please rethink this. It doesn't make me feel good. No, there's no taxpayer dollars involved in promoting the show. Doesn't matter. But taxpayer dollars were lost because he was driving across country when he should have been fixing these other problems. Just saying. And when we come back, we'll be joined by the New York Times' Seth Kugel, solving more traveler problems. And believe me, there are a lot of them. So stick around. We'll be back with more from the Inn & Spa at Laredo right here in the beautiful city of Santa Fe, New Mexico, right after this.
0: Your flight might be late, but we're on time. Eye on Travel will be right back.
2: 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I've been surfing here since I was a kid. Now, seeing my grandson out on the water, it means everything to me. Watching him and taking in the blue waves, the sea breeze, the blurry horizon.
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1: 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Email me, peter@petergreenberg.com with your name, phone number, question or problem. We will solve it right here on the air. And as I do every week at this time, I encourage you to go to our website so we can list all the great organizations that are doing all that hard and essential work all around the world, but opportunities for you to get up close and personal and help the people who need it the most every time and just about everywhere you travel. We always like to localize those opportunities. Santa Fe is certainly no exception. And by the way, one of my favorites, the Santa Fe Animal Shelter and Humane Society. Are you ready for this? Founded in 1939. They've been around for a while, but they've done such a great job in supporting lost, stray, and injured animals. And as a great nonprofit, of course, they rely on you, the volunteers, to provide the highest quality of care, which means you can volunteer anytime you come to Santa Fe. They have over 30 separate volunteer roles you can play a part in. But here's the cool part, and the one I have to just give you the caution. If you're going to hang out there and hang out with the animals, there's about a 90% chance you're going to take one home, and that's okay. Isn't that great? I love it. But either way, what a great opportunity to meet the people who actually live in Santa Fe, and who better to give you the best tour of Santa Fe than the people you just helped, not to mention the dogs and the cats. If you want more information, it's easy. It's sfhumanesociety.org, standing for Santa Fe Humane Society. That's sfhumanesociety.org. And go right to our website, petergreenberg.com, for the global list on a very big scale of everywhere you could conceivably want to travel where you can help out. Speaking of helping out, my next guest, the columnist for the New York Times, and he helps everybody out. He writes the Tripped Up column for the New York Times. Mr. Seth Kugel, how are you, sir?
2: I am doing great. How about you?
1: You know what? We're hanging in, I guess. But, you know, in the wake of the Spirit failure, I'm sure you've been inundated with questions from listeners, and in your case, from readers, saying, okay, I was holding Spirit tickets. What do I do? Do they have any value? Can I get rebooked? What are my rights? Everyone wants to know what their rights are. So go ahead, Seth. Help us out.
2: Well, at least according to Spirit, they have been refunding people. So that's the first thing to know. You should check your credit, debit card, however you paid for it, and see if they refunded you. If they did not, then the next step is to go to your credit card company if you use the credit card, because certain laws in the United States force the credit card issuers to give you your money back if a bankrupt organization does not.
1: And by the way, Seth, I'm going to give you a little known fact, which the credit card companies don't exactly reveal. If a credit card company has a risk management division, and by the way, every one of them does, and they determine that a merchant, could be an airline, could be a department store, could be anybody, is on sort of like shaky ground financially, they do something called holdbacks. And they have the right to do that under their cardholder agreement with the merchant. And what is a holdback? All right, Seth Kugel wants to fly on Spirit Airlines from New York to Chicago in 6 weeks. You give them the credit card when you do it online, and you get a ticket. All right, you have a confirmed booking. But what happens to the money that you gave the credit card company? Does it go to the airline?
2: And the answer is no.
1: You got it. It's called the holdback. What the credit card company is doing is saying, we don't have confidence that the airline will be still flying in 6 weeks or a going concern, so we're going to hold this money in a sort of veiled escrow, and we're only going to release it to the airline when Seth Kugel gets on the plane. Now, in many cases, that triggers the bankruptcy and the failure of the airline itself because they run out of money. But the bottom line is, if you bought a ticket on Spirit over the last 3 months, there's a 100% chance that the credit card companies, no matter what they were, whether it was Visa, MasterCard, Discover, you name it, were doing holdbacks. So, of course, you're going to get your money back because they've been holding it.
2: Well, and by the way, even if they didn't hold it, they still have to give you your money back because it's the law. You may have to go jump through a whole lot of hoops to make that happen, though.
1: Right, but you're right. The law does specify that. All right, let's move on to a story that you just wrote about that I thought was quite interesting because it gets into areas of liability and responsibility. An airport cart left me at the wrong gate, and now I'm out $1,300. What happened?
2: A 90-year-old man was returning to California from the Netherlands. He's a Dutch-American guy. I think he was visiting family there. He goes up to the check-in and he says, I'm checking in. They say, oh, can we get you a cart to the gate? I think they just saw that he was, you know, an older man. He says, oh, that's very kind of you. The cart comes, takes him to the gate, and it turns out it's the wrong gate. He didn't realize it. and he missed his flight. The next flight available was 2 days later with the airline. At least that's what they gave him. And he spent money at the airport hotel and on meals, and he wanted that money back. And the airline would not give it to him, saying it was actually the fault of the airport that runs the cart system. So it's actually a pretty interesting story because maybe, of course, technically, assuming the story is exactly as it was told to me, and if you read the comments in the story in the Times, you'll see a lot of people questioning that. But if it did happen that way, then it is sort of technically true that the people that made the mistake work for the airport, not for the airline. But how do you sue an airport? You know, it's very easy. We're kind of, well, it's not easy, but we're very used to telling the airlines, okay, this went wrong. I need to be compensated. There's not exactly a great system for doing that with the airport. So many people, sort of experts I talked to, thought the airline should have reimbursed him anyway, but clearly they're not legally forced to do that. So it becomes sort of more of a customer service thing, and neither the airport nor the airline agreed to reimburse him. So he's still out the money. And in that sense, I failed to get him his money back.
1: Oh, and by the way, you're usually pretty good at that, I understand. But you know what's interesting here? It gets down to an issue called custody of care. And it's not the airport. It's the company that was contracted by the airport to do it. My guess is it's a private company, and there's some liability there, which gives me the next opportunity to say, anytime you have a dispute in the delivery of a service, it could be a taxi driver, it could be an airport cart person, or someone who's a wheelchair assistant who's getting into the gate. If you don't get their full name or badge number, your standing in terms of recourse later on is diminished almost exponentially.
2: Yeah. And there was some question about whether, you know, the airport actually told me they don't have any record of him even getting a ride. So that would have been even more important in this case. On the other hand, he's not going to go about, he's a 90-year-old guy in California. He's not going to sue the contractor of the Amsterdam airport. You know, there has to be a reasonable way to get reimbursed for this kind of stuff. And I, you know, I'm still not even sure myself who should have paid him back.
1: Although, you know what? I'm not a lawyer. I don't play one on the radio, but I'd love to take that case because I'm sure he didn't make it up. And I'm sure that you know, somebody had responsibility to deliver him. The minute he got in that cart and told them the flight number, that's their job. Their responsibility is to get him to the gate, and barring other unforeseen circumstances like, you know, a power outage at the airport or weather. I can't believe weather would have played into an internal transportation issue. I think the guy still has some rights. But then again, where did it occur? It didn't occur at a U.S. airport, did it?
2: No, it happened in the Netherlands. And, you know, the funny thing about European law, which is usually pretty favorable to the traveler, is there's always someone that will sue and take it to court. I just don't think he has the energy to do that in this case. And I don't even know. It would be very, very complicated, and he'd probably lose more money doing it than he would be owed.
1: Well, look, lessons to be learned. Then, speaking about getting to the gate, how about the story of the person who got to the right gate but still missed the flight?
2: Yeah, that was another one of my columns. In that case, a couple was flying from Los Angeles to Athens on British Airways with a stop a connection at Heathrow. And the flight was, I think, about 57 minutes behind. And they had about an hour and a half connection, which is probably too short. You want to schedule connections for more than that. But in any case, they rushed off the plane. They hadn't checked any baggage. They made it to the gate on time, 5 minutes to spare. British Airways had already given away their seat because they had assumed hours earlier, probably when the plane was still in the air, or maybe before it even left Los Angeles, that they would miss their connection. So the lesson here is, well, first of all, because this happened in the UK on a British airline, they are owed compensation under those European, well, now British law, which gives you, I think they ended up with something like £600 or £550 or something like that each. But the key there is, and I think the most interesting lesson there, is the airlines really plan ahead and try to figure out how to get you onto a new flight if they think you're going to be too late.
1: Right.
2: And then
1: Sometimes
2: they're wrong, though, and then you get really pissed off.
1: And we have the same thing happening in America, where American Airlines has an algorithm that, let's say you're going from, let's say, Los Angeles to Chicago and then connecting from Chicago to Boston, and your flight from Los Angeles to Chicago is late, and you land with maybe 20 minutes to spare, the algorithm says, how fast can Seth Kugel run? I'm serious. They want to figure out, could you, if you were a sprinter, could you make it? And if they figure you can't, they give away your seats. How many American Airlines passengers have arrived at the gate, maybe a little bit out of breath, but in time to find out, guess what? They sold the seats to somebody else. We're talking to Seth Kugel from the New York Times. Stick around, folks. We're going to take a quick break. When we come back, the moral to the story of what happens with the $11,000 click that went wrong. Back right after this.
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1: Peter Greenberg back with you and Seth Kugel from the New York Times, who writes the Tripped Up column. Earlier, we talked about the guy who missed who went to the wrong gate in Amsterdam. And then, of course, the people who missed their connection through no fault of their own. How about the $11,000 bad click?
2: Yeah. So this is one of those cases where you Google a hotel that you want to stay at, and up pops some links, and you sort of click on one without checking too carefully into it, and you end up at one of these third-party sites. Some, of course, third-party sites are, you know, more dependable than others. I would certainly, you know, trust the big ones more than I trust the ones you've never heard of. But in this case, what these sites try to do is kind of nickel and dime you into, they add a little fee here, they add an extra day here, and they make sure it's non-refundable. In this one case, though, a woman was reserving 8 days at a luxury hotel in Bologna, Italy. And they upgraded her to a suite, which ended up costing a total of $11,000 more than the original one she had asked for. Now, that also included a lot of fees they threw in there. This was a company called Guest Reservations. They are a constant presence in my inbox. People usually write to me and say, the Marriott screwed me. They charged me like $500 extra, but it wasn't the Marriott. It was the company in the middle that made the reservation.
1: And by the way, Seth, there's one more thing I got to throw into this.
2: Yeah.
1: You know, it gets down to SEO and search on the web because in many cases what pops up looks like the airline, looks like the logo of the airline, looks like the logo of the hotel. You think you're actually talking to them. What just happened to a friend of mine, who, by the way, is an airline executive. He got nailed booking a flight that should have cost him. He wanted to treat himself to a flight on an A380 because he'd never taken one. So he books it on Lufthansa. And he thinks he's booking on Lufthansa, and he gets a bill, and he's debited on his credit card $13,000 on a flight that should have cost him $5,000.
2: Yeah.
1: And he takes the flight and then realizes that everybody else paid $8,000 less than he did.
2: Yeah.
1: And when we checked it, guess what? It was one of those third-party sites that has no affiliation whatsoever with the airline. They just booked the flight and then added on their own fees.
2: Right. I mean, the most important thing here is to look at the actual URL you are clicking to. And I know we don't always think to do that, but it is usually listed in the ad or whatever. And just make sure that right before the .com is the name of the company that you're trying to buy something from. It doesn't matter if it's like, it could be Lufthansa.buyyourticketshere.com. That is not Lufthansa. And you have to be really careful of that. And by the way, it's not just the user's fault. Google and the other search engines, it's not just Google, sell these companies these ads. They are somewhat, they're somewhat deceptive. They're not 100% deceptive because there's laws about this. But the first glance, or maybe you're on your phone and on your computer, you might not see the sort of the fine print. And then also, the companies that provide these hotel rooms or these airlines, there's sometimes a middle person involved, like with guest reservations. It is Priceline that is involved, as a sort of a back office provider of these hotel rooms. So there's a lot of people conspiring to make this happen.
1: And there's one more thing. For those of those organizations that you see on the web that give you an 800 number to call, and you call it, and the person on the other end says, reservations.
2: Oh, boy.
1: You need to ask, who do you work for? Reservations. No, who do you work for? What's the name of the company? Do you work for Lufthansa? Do you work for Holiday Inn? Do you work for American? And if they can't answer that question, hang up.
2: Right. Or even if they say, like, we partner with Lufthansa or something like that, which is something they do. I actually called a bunch of these places to see what they would say. And eventually, you know, they'll give it up. I said, what's your website? And then they wouldn't give me a website even that their company is. And actually, in a couple of occasions in this same article, I had to, like, backtrack and find the site that was involved. And usually it's, like, at a residential home in Houston or something like that. And then you can finally find an email for them. But by that time, you know, it's obviously way too late.
1: Exactly. Now, if you did pay with a credit card, and you thought you were paying Lufthansa and you weren't, you might have a case. Because, you know, you contracted for a good or service with good faith that wasn't with the company that it represented. You know, there are all sorts of ways around it, but you got to ask those questions first.
2: Yeah, and I would just say that the credit card company may not find in your favor. You know, what they're doing is they're going to look at the contract you signed, and if you didn't read the fine print, it probably says you are contracting through a third party. And you can make really complex arguments to the credit card companies, but they don't always read all the way through them. They go to the company for a response. If the company responds and say, look, this is where the person signed off on this, they might not find in your favor.
1: Right. So it all gets down to this. The first thing that pops up on your Google search may not be what you want. And if worse comes to worse, you can always find out the 800 number for the airline before you book online to say, do these people represent you? And chances are they don't. They don't. They do business with them, but they can't operate as a division of the airline. It's completely illegal.
2: Yeah, I did make one. I did add one piece of advice to my article. If you are comfortable with the chatbots or ChatGPT and that kind of stuff, and you ask a very specific question, what is the direct website run by this hotel, or what is the official airline 800 number for this airline? They're pretty good. Obviously, nothing's 100% in AI, but that gets you a little bit beyond what a Google search gets you.
1: Seth Kugel from the New York Times, always helpful. And you can always click on my website anytime you want, Seth. And we'll be back from the Inn & Spot Loretto right here in Santa Fe, New Mexico, as Ion Travel continues right after this.
0: Please remain seated with your seatbelt fastened. Ion Travel will be right back.
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1: Peter Greenberg back with you as Eye on Travel continues from the Inn & Spa at Loreto right here in Santa Fe, New Mexico. And, of course, you can always reach me. Just email me, peter@petergreenberg.com with your name, phone number, question, or problem. We will solve it right here on the air. My next guest, born and raised here in Santa Fe, which gives him the perfect credentials to be the mayor of Santa Fe. We're happy to have him here. Michael Garcia, Mr. Mayor, thanks for joining us.
18: Well, thank you for having me.
1: I mean, I've been coming to Santa Fe since I was 21, and I've seen so many changes, but not as many as I've seen in the last 10 years. I mean, certain things remain, and that's part of the culture and the character, but in terms of your art scene, your dining scene, your enabling scene, meaning what you enable people to do from Santa Fe, that's really exploding.
18: Right. Well, I think the secret is out in regards to the opportunities that Santa Fe offers. And so we're seeing that result in many different forms. And so I'm thankful that folks are really embracing what Santa Fe has to offer.
1: In my experience, and I'm going to take a wild guess, but tell me if I'm right, I saw a lot of the change happen immediately during and after COVID, with people saying, I'm leaving this city, I'm going to Santa Fe.
18: Right. Well, the opportunity for folks to live and work anywhere and work remotely really provided that opportunity for folks to relocate here to Santa Fe. The cost of living is high here, but not as high as other places in the country. If you're looking at areas such as Texas or California, folks can sell their home in those states and buy a brand new home here in Santa Fe and still have some change left over. So it's a
1: change
18: perfect place.
1: Left over?
18: Yeah.
1: Wow.
18: Yeah.
1: It doesn't happen very often.
18: It does not. So I think that's where we're seeing a lot of new residents here in Santa Fe, and I'm excited. It just brings much more diversity to our community.
1: But you're still not a big, big city, right? Total population?
18: Total population is under 100,000 people.
1: That's relatively small.
18: Yes.
1: Right, and it stayed almost that.
18: Well, we've grown over the last 20 years by about 15,000 people. And so when you look at Santa Fe, in a regional perspective, we are absolutely over 100,000 people because some folks come to Santa Fe for the rural aesthetics. And so Santa Fe proper will have your kind of adobe casitas homes. But when you folks want land and that vast, property, that is going to be on the outskirts of Santa Fe.
1: Now, you first came here to pursue education.
18: Well, I grew up here in Santa Fe. And then
1: you moved to Albuquerque.
18: I moved to Albuquerque, got my undergraduate degree and graduate degree there at
1: the And then you came back.
18: And then I came back for work, thankfully. I mean, it's one of those things, never really intended to move back home, just because opportunity wasn't there in regards to what I was seeking. But work did bring me back here, a federal job, and I've been back home for about 14 years now.
1: And the history of Santa Fe, it's the oldest state capital?
18: Oldest state capital in the country. We're also the highest elevated state capital in the country.
1: And you were founded as a city, in 1610?
18: 1610. Yeah, so we're over 400 years old.
1: So for everybody who thinks it's just the pilgrims on the East Coast.
18: Right, no, we just as folks were settling the East, the Southwest was getting settled as well.
1: As the mayor, and you're a newly elected mayor.
18: Yeah.
1: As the mayor, how do you preserve Santa Fe?
18: Well, it's a priority to ensure that what makes Santa Fe so special is preserved, and that is the blending of cultures. When we look historically, this area was inhabited by our first Native Nations community, and so the public community members lived here for millennia. And it was the Spanish came here about 400 years ago, and then there were waves of new visitors after that, whether it was the Mexican government or the United States government. But it's ultimately resulted in a community that has a very rich and diverse past.
1: And when you think of the name New Mexico, let's give history its due. It was part of Mexico.
18: It absolutely was part of Mexico at one point in time. It was part of Spain at one point in time. So we have flown under three different kind of governmental flags, so to speak, the Spanish flag, the Mexican flag, now the United States flag. But there was, again, folks that lived in this community prior to any of those settlers coming here.
1: Right. So Spanish was spoken a long time ago.
18: Yes. In addition to the indigenous languages, Spanish was the next language to come.
1: And how many different Indian nations are represented here?
18: So we've got 21 different indigenous represented communities, whether it is our Pueblo communities or others such as the Navajo Nation or some of the Apache communities as well.
1: So your job is to promote coexistence as well.
18: Exactly, and ensure that we as a community are working together towards a united future.
1: Mayor Michael Garcia, the mayor, the newly elected mayor of Santa Fe, New Mexico. A pleasure to have you on. When we come back, I want to talk about some of your hidden gems about where we're going to go hang out here in Santa Fe that you might not find in the brochures.
18: Sure.
1: We'll be back with the mayor right here in Santa Fe right after this.
19: Your flight might be late, but we're on time. Eye on Travel will be right back.
14: You know, sometimes people think, oh, you do everything. Oh, you must be so strong. That don't mean the load ain't heavy. I'm going to tell you that right now. And I thought I couldn't handle my own retirement.
20: Yep.
14: I'm just going to be honest because I'm a woman. But the truth is that anybody can call you and anybody can sit down and say, here are my finances. I need to set them up.
20: I see a lot of people that just want to get their arms around what's going on.
14: Yeah.
20: And so a lot of times one of the two spouses handles that. I think both spouses need to know what's going on in their retirement accounts, especially, but every account. And you need to learn. And don't just ask your spouse. 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And so, folks, if you'd like your own total retirement plan, we'll put a plan together for you, no cost or obligation, even if you're a single spouse.
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1: Peter Greenberg back with you as Ion Travel continues with Mayor Michael Garcia of the city of Santa Fe, New Mexico. Mr. Mayor, you were born and raised here, so you have no excuses now. You I mean, when I first came here, I was surrounded by art galleries and as much turquoise jewelry as I've ever seen in my entire life. And if I walk the streets of Santa Fe today, I'm still going to see a lot of turquoise jewelry and art galleries, right? Yes?
18: Absolutely. You're going to see much more of it now.
1: Ah,
18: so, yeah.
1: I can't escape it.
18: No, it's surrounding us. And it's not solely limited to the downtown area anymore. We have other arts districts that are popping up here in Santa Fe.
1: Like?
18: Like the Baca Street area. You have, that is really developing. Then you have other parts of the city like the Lena Street area where a lot of artists will have their workspace. So it's become a community where you just don't have to be solely on Canyon Road anymore. It's interwoven throughout our entire community.
1: I mean, safe to say that Santa Fe is not just a city, but it's an art center.
18: It is. It is, and it's truly represented by one of our most recent acknowledgments that we are the creative capital of the United States.
1: Who gave you that?
18: There was a study done recently, and so I think we'd have to get into the logistics of why we beat out New York, but I can
1: you
18: get to that.
1: You beat out New York?
18: According to this study.
1: And you're talking to me?
18: Yes.
1: Wait, who did the study? You?
18: No, I didn't. It was some professionals, and we can get you that information.
1: Okay, I got you. I'm giving you a hard time. But when you think about it, though, you can't walk 15 steps in Santa Fe without seeing something displayed.
18: Right. Absolutely.
1: Now, conversely, when I first came here, when I was 21, the food wasn't great when I first came here.
18: Oh, I would. It was probably amazing back then. We've always had amazing food.
1: Well, it's really amazing now.
18: Yes. No, I'm jokingly enough, we've brought in some world
1: outsiders.
18: Some world-class restaurants have established, and so I'm just thankful you have the variety of options that are available, from your extreme fine dining to even a food truck, and anywhere in between. I think the selection is quite astounding.
1: Is there such a thing as a classic Santa Fe taco?
18: It just depends on what kind of flavor you've got. I mean, you've got your traditional just kind of beef taco, but you know, chicken tacos. We've also got much more of your Mexican influenced tacos as well. So it's just dependent on what kind of flavor you're craving at that particular moment. We'll find it for you.
1: All right, so towards that end, okay, I've just shown up here in Santa Fe. You're taking me around. Where are we having breakfast? We're going to take you for breakfast.
18: I mean, there's no going wrong with Tia Sofia's. Amazing restaurant spot. It has a variety of opportunity for you.
1: What am I ordering?
18: Breakfast burrito. I mean, you are going to order it, and you're going to have to order.
1: That's not negotiable, by the way.
18: Non-negotiable, and you're going to have to. I would recommend ordering it Christmas style, where you get both red and green chili. That way you get the
1: best. Does that come with a paramedic?
18: It doesn't. And it might need a glass of water if you're not used to the heat, but it definitely will cure that craving for some true, authentic New Mexico chili.
1: All right, so assuming I survive the breakfast burrito, where are we going for lunch?
18: Let's, since you're talking tacos, we can go get some Fusion Tacos, which is a restaurant. It actually started off as a food truck on the south side of Santa Fe, and it has now expanded to several brick-and-mortar locations throughout northern New Mexico. Not only here in Santa Fe, you've got...
1: But it started here.
18: It started here in Santa Fe. And I like their queso birria tacos. Those are amazing. They are just a perfect example of, you don't have to be an established restaurant for generations to be considered one of the best. They are, again, an establishment that started out of a food truck, and we've got locations here in Santa Fe, Los Alamos, El Dorado. I mean, they are amazing, quite amazing.
1: Chili involved?
18: Chili is involved, dependent on the plate. With that one, it's a different kind of salsa chili.
1: Okay, so I'm a little safer.
18: Yeah.
1: Okay.
18: And to your liking, you can put as much or as little as you can handle.
1: So my Spanish would be en helado.
18: Yeah. Yes.
1: Todo en helado.
18: Yeah. Sí. Okay. Yes.
1: And now moving on to dinner.
18: Dinner, let's go for a nice, unique experience. We'll head up to Canyon Road and go to Geronimo. And we'll have a nice sit-down restaurant and have an amazing meal, have some wine, and...
1: And what am I ordering there?
18: Oh, maybe some... just dependent on what the specialty is. I think what's amazing with Geronimo is it's dependent on the time of year. You can get some elk or... they're amazing. Just dependent on what you're craving. Their variety is seasonal.
1: And is it elk with chili?
18: You can do that. You can get chili on anything here in Santa Fe.
1: Ice cream?
18: Ice cream with chili.
1: Come on.
18: You absolutely can. You absolutely can. Chili is part of the fabric here of Santa Fe. And it has to be New Mexico grown chili. And no disrespect to my neighbors to the north in Colorado, but New Mexico chili is number one.
1: Okay. You're taking a stand?
18: I am absolutely taking a stand.
1: Michael Garcia, newly elected mayor of Santa Fe, New Mexico, and the chili mayor.
18: Yes, chili, and chili with an E, C-H-I-L-E.
1: I got it.
18: Yeah.
1: That music means we're out of time for this hour. Stick around, everybody. Chili or no chili, we'll be back with more from Santa Fe, New Mexico, as Ion Travel continues right after this. Remember, there's red and green, and then there's that glass of water. Back right after this.
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8: I knew that no one ever received a bill from St. Jude, but

0: be hearings, which were quite detailed. What happened? We all know why it happened. We all know the problems that were the underlying problems as well as the catalytic problems. But here we are, what, a year and a half later? And there's a proposed rule, because it was disclosed in the hearings, how many near misses there were between commercial aircraft and helicopters over Reagan over a period of 10 years that the FAA, they compiled them, but they never did anything about it. So the new rules right now are supposedly separating the airspace and making sure that helicopters just can't cross over Reagan airspace, which military helicopters were doing for years. Have they instituted the new rules yet?
1: Well, there you go. The pain still sits in our hearts, souls, and on our minds from that tragedy. And while I'm a pilot for American Airlines, captain on 737, I do speak on behalf of the pilot union, the Allied Pilots Association for the mainline pilots. And the tragedy happened under our umbrella with the PSA, our brothers and sisters there, and all those passengers. Excuse my melancholy, because it brings it right back home. But it equally as important as never forgetting that is, how do we make this a never again moment? And when we heard that the FAA, who had lectured us many times when we asked for corrections to various safety issues that we saw right before us, said, well, hang on, Captain Tager, we're going to follow the data. When we follow the data, we'll make a decision. Well, guess what? We found out they had the data. They had these incidents on record, and they took no action in a very condensed airspace that was just ripe for one or two errors to add up together to become a human tragedy. So you hear the energy in my voice is because of the anger of the dismissal we got from the FAA. Don't worry, your pretty little head, we got this. And we learned with this disclosure that they didn't have it, or if they had it, they just chose to ignore it, or worse, they were just not paying attention at all. So going forward to where we are today, regardless of your political preferences, the bottom line is Secretary Duffy has taken on a leadership role in action. He immediately, or near immediately, shut down all the helicopter traffic after the tragedy and has taken on various steps outside of DCA to take action, not just give us really well-worded speeches, but to actually take the action and back brief us on why he took it. So we're standing with him on that, and we're looking for improvements in that area. There's legislation out there. I know there's a battle between military input of still wanting to have some type of cloaked operations there. And I may be overstating that term, cloaked, but we've got to make sure that the national interest when it comes to civil aviation are not smothered by military interest in that area. So,
0: you know, Dennis, I want to put this in some perspective. Anybody who's flown into or out of Reagan, and I'm not talking just about pilots, but passengers as well, just look out the window, you're already flying in restricted airspace. When you take your flight, when you take your 737 off from Reagan, you can't exactly turn right or left. You got to get out of there, because otherwise you're going to be flying right over the White House.
1: That's it. There's prohibited airspace there. So coming into land, going to the south, or going up north, you have that. It's a very, it's funny, even on a clear, sunny day, that airspace is at a high level of attention, let's call it that, because you know the stakes are very high if you violate any of that space for security, let alone the compacted airspace of having that important traffic flow into our nation's capital. You've got to be on your A game, and the field has to be of an A game structure. The rules, the backups, the trapping of errors, should one thing not work. And that's what this business is about. You've been in it for decades covering it. I've been in it for 30 plus years. It's not about perfect flights. It's about maintaining a system that traps the errors when they happen. And many of them are small, but when they add up, they can lead to tragedy. So we like what we're seeing in D.C. We like where the leadership is talking, not just talking, excuse me, the action. And they're doing it at other airspace. So we're going to go with that momentum and never, ever forget, and never, ever again.
0: You know, when the NTSB investigates an accident, they're looking for the probable cause. But at the same time, as you say, Dennis, they're looking to make sure that they can implement changes and solutions to make sure it never happens again. Time and time again in the past, the FAA has slow walked those changes. They didn't move quickly enough. But I think this one was a high enough visibility incident, as tragic as it was, to force the FAA to do something that it wasn't necessarily in their nature to do. And even now, as you and I speak, they're being heavily lobbied by the Pentagon not necessarily to implement the rules that they want to implement.
1: That's true. And, you know, that happened right when the administration changed, and within days in office, Secretary Duffy had to handle this tragedy. So, you know, back in the day when an event happened, you know, all of us are of no political party when it comes to this. It's about, you know, anybody on my airplane, I don't care what party they're in, it's about their safety. So what we've seen is a redirection and a focus on that. You know, Captain Sullenberger has said it in testimony, and boy, this is just so on target. He said, you've got to investigate accidents before they happen. That's how you keep the safety margin maintained, not wait for something to happen and react. And lately we've been reacting to a few things. They've been proactive out of San Francisco, taking away those visual approaches close together. It was just something waiting to happen, and now we're not doing it. So safety above all else, and that seems to be the moral cause, and as it should be.
0: I mean, I can't tell you how many times I'm landing in San Francisco, depending on which runway they chose. I'm either looking out the right side, if I'm sitting on the right side, or on the left side, and I see another plane lined up right with us on to my right or to my left, because they had the parallel runway approach. That's now not going to be used, correct?
1: Correct. And that's because the space between those runways, you have lots of airports with parallel runways, but that space was much below the required amount. So they got a waiver on it and special procedures. Well, those procedures, you know, you make one mistake, you know, it was unnerving. I've been flying. I flew formation in the military, and I'm used to flying the airplanes closely. But seeing it happen there always left us with, are we sure this is the right thing to do? And it was great because the action was taken and then a press release came out. That's a little different than what you usually have. You have an incident, then a press release, and then action months later. So we like the flow of the way things are going now, but we've got to keep at it. You know, there's going to be record travel this summer. Hard to believe with the industry under such duress with fuel and uncertainty. So we've got to have, you got an A game, make it a double A game. And I'm not talking baseball. I'm talking just the top of the top.
0: We're talking to Dennis Tager, Boeing 737 pilot for American Airlines. When we come back in our third hour, Dennis is going to come back and join me to talk about what happened at LaGuardia and the lessons learned there as well. Back with more Eye on Travel from Santa Fe, New Mexico, with our good pal, the author and historian Hampton Sides, when we return right after this.
2: Your flight might be late, but we're on time. Eye on Travel will be right back.
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12: 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Their trust was there. 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
14: Senate President Pro Tem Phil Berger.
15: But we've just learned that Senator Berger has conceded to Rockingham County Sheriff Sam Page. 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
10: Peter Greenberg back with you along with Chip Conley here in Santa Fe, New Mexico. Chip being the founder of the Modern Elder Academy. Right before the break, Chip, we were talking about the different levels that you go through. So remind me of that again.
11: Yeah, so there's a first adulthood that goes from about 18 to 50-ish. And the average age of the person who comes to MEA is 50, mid-50s, 54, 55. What's happening in that second adulthood that goes from 50 or 55 till when you die is an opportunity to let go of the success script that you, your parents may have handed you, or all of the obligations of being a sandwich generation person taking care of parents and kids, or all of a sudden you're an empty nester, all of a sudden you're divorced, all of a sudden you have decided you're going to do a major career shift. But we don't really have schools for this. And so, you know, the Modern Elder Academy, MEA, is the world's first midlife wisdom school dedicated to helping people to ask these bigger and deeper questions in a cohort of like about 20 people. And it's been fun. I'm loving it. I'm loving being an educator.
10: And of course, there's a travel component as well.
11: Well, there's a travel component, which is important because we have campuses both in Santa Fe, New Mexico, but also on the beach in Baja in Mexico. And the idea of going on a pilgrimage, we chose not to be in Sonoma or Hudson Valley or Ojai because we didn't want to just be a commuter school for a metropolitan market. The idea of being on a pilgrimage, and Santa Fe is a place that has a long history of appreciating elders and appreciating wisdom and appreciating seekers and people who are interested in exploring, you know, opening the aperture of their life. And it's a place where nature is so prevalent and the big sky allows you to think big thoughts. It's also a place that has just a beautiful history of teachers. So we have a lot of amazing teachers. They're based in Santa Fe, who come out to our ranch, which is just 25 minutes outside of town, to actually teach with us.
10: And it's interactive.
11: It's very interactive. And the thing that's really interesting is being open to new experiences is one of the most important variables for living a longer, healthier life, as is investing in social relationships. And when, you know, you can go to a therapist or a coach or talk to your best friend about it, but when you're doing it with a group of other people who are going through this experience, a workshop with you, you're actually building new collaborative relationships, friendships that may last a lifetime. I got an email today from a group from 8 years ago, and we opened 8 years ago. And this is a group that actually 8 years ago came together when we were first opening. And they're still doing a Zoom call every month. And they are helping support each other as people are going through all kinds of transitions, because we go through a lot of transitions in midlife and beyond.
10: You know what I do with some of my friends, and tell me if this makes any sense to you, Chip. If somebody who's going through this confused moment of identity crisis and where they want to take their next life to be, I ask them this question. I said, if you had a free day tomorrow, and what I mean by a free day, I mean no obligations whatsoever, no social obligations, no family obligations, no relationship obligations, no work obligations, a completely free day, how would you spend that day in a way that you could pursue your creative passions? So you can't just say, I want to relax, or you know, seriously, what, you know, if you had a free day, what would you do tomorrow?
11: Well, that's so funny you say that.
10: Yeah.
11: Go ahead.
10: No, and it's amazing what comes out of their mouth, because the first thing that comes out is like, I want to go, I want to go hike. And I go, that's it? And then all of a sudden, hiking becomes it's a co-equal with something else. I want to go hike to something, or I want to go hike and do something when I get there. And next thing you know, they're building their own definitional identity that they never thought about before we started.
11: Well, this is what, Peter, this is why we need in midlife, you know, to be able to create space for the opportunity for new ideas to come in. I'm taking next February off the whole month. I'm getting rid of my phone. I'm going to have a burner phone so no one can get a hold of me except for a couple of friends. I'm going to get rid of my laptop, and I'm going to have an iPad, and I'm just going to write. And I'm spending a whole month. I call it the month I died. It's like I'm going to do social eulogies with my closest friends the two or three nights before I do this. A social eulogy means we actually will say to each other what we would say at our funeral. And why not? You know, why do we have to wait till our funeral to hear that? And I'm going to take that time to just do exactly what you just said. I'm going to wake up the first morning and say, who am I and where do I want to be and what do I want to do? And I might go to the Camino de Santiago, something I've always wanted to do, but I'm not going to plan ahead. I might go to Tierra del Fuego down in the southern tip of South America. I don't know where I'm going to go, but you have to create the space for something magical to emerge.
10: And of course, as I always tell everybody, and it's amazing to me how many people don't, I said, do you own an atlas? And 85% of the people I talk to say no. I said, wait a second. You don't have to buy the $200 coffee table version. Go get the $15 pocketbook, put it on your bedside table, and every night before you go to bed, open it to a page at random and surprise yourself. Learn something, and then attach that to whatever crisis you're going through. You might be surprised.
11: Yeah, beautiful.
10: I mean, you know what? So I'll see you. I can make the announcement now that you will be in Tierra del Fuego.
11: I don't know if I'll be there or I'll be on the Camino. I'll probably more likely be on the Camino. Although that time of year, in February being in the south end of, it's not a bad time to be in South America.
10: Chip Conley, the founder of the Modern Elder Academy, MEA, right here in Santa Fe, also in Baja, California. Chip, always a pleasure to have you on. That music means we're out of time for this hour, but we have a whole lot more coming as we return to the Inn and Spot Laredo right here in Santa Fe, New Mexico, as Eye on Travel continues, with or without life changes, right after this.
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18: I'm Heather Bosch. The USS Gerald Ford has returned home to Virginia after an 11-month

0: Saying, quote, these unions represent the highest paid workers of any railroad in the nation. Yet they are demanding contracts that could raise fares as much as 8%, pit workers against one another, and risk tax hikes for Long Islanders. She also called the strike reckless.
1: Israel says an airstrike in Gaza has killed one of the last surviving architects of the October 7, 2023 Hamas attack in Israel. Hamas has confirmed that Izz al-Din al-Haddad is dead. An outbreak of Ebola in Africa's Democratic Republic of Congo is blamed for 80 deaths. CBS's MTS Tayab.
2: And Ebola was first discovered back in 1976 in what is now the DRC and is thought to have spread from bats. Now this morning, health experts are warning the Trump administration's dismantling of USAID and the withdrawal from the WHO may have a serious impact on the global effort to contain this deadly virus.
1: Ebola can lead to uncontrolled bleeding. More questions about a key cancer screening for women.
3: When should a woman get a mammogram? Health groups are offering different suggestions. Some say getting mammograms beginning at 40 or 45 is a good idea, but others suggest that women get them at the age of 50. There's also conflicting advice over whether the exams should be done annually or every other year. That's partly because most guidelines are meant for women at average risk. But breast cancer is so common that it's tough to decide how to balance conflicting advice. Some doctors question whether it makes sense to recommend screening for all women at the same time when not everyone has the same risk factors. Allison Keys, CBS News.
1: The grand final of the 70th Eurovision Song Contest opened in Vienna today with a flame-throwing Finnish duo and an acclaimed Australian star, the favorites among the 25 contenders for the glittering crown. This is CBS News.
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6: I'm Marianne Mija. Two men were arrested in a shooting at a bar in Knightdale Saturday morning. Police responded to Sports Page Bar and Grill on North Smithfield Road around 1:45 a.m. 34-year-old Joseph Alston and 32-year-old William Fuller were arrested. Traffic concerns grow as Raleigh's North Hills expands. Area residents Don and John Lenz tell CBS 17.
7: Well, always there's positive with giving people jobs.
8: Hoping that the traffic doesn't get out of hand.
6: A Broughton High School teacher is facing even more charges connected to alleged sexual assault involving children. 57-year-old Stephen Coles of Dunn is now facing 19 total charges tied to alleged sexual offenses. A spike in Medicaid billing for autism therapy services is under investigation. State Auditor Dave Bolick told CBS 17.
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6: 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Marianne Mija, WPTF News.
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0: With reporting from around the world, it's time for Eye on Travel with America's number one frontline travel news journalist, Peter Greenberg. And now, the man who travels over 400,000 miles each year, Peter Greenberg.
1: Peter Greenberg back with you as Eye on Travel continues. Of course, if you're just joining us, I hope you're having a great weekend wherever you happen to be. After all, it's May. Get outside, have fun. However, if you're just joining us anyway, I'm going to tell you where.

0: We are. Get out those maps, boys and girls. 35 degrees, 41 minutes north, 105 degrees, 56 minutes west. We are at the Inn at Laredo in Santa Fe, New Mexico, and having a great time here in along Route 66, the old Route 66, not the new one. There are two of them. We'll explain. But in any case, you know how to reach me. Email me, peter at petergreenberg.com with your name, phone number, question or problem. We will solve it right here on the air. And earlier in the show, we were joined by Boeing 737 American Airlines pilot Dennis Tager to talk about the lessons we've learned from the terrible midair over Reagan about a year and a half ago. But now we're going to have Dennis come back because there's another story we need to talk about. The Air Canada collision into the fire truck on the runway at LaGuardia not too long ago. Dennis, welcome back. You know, as we begin to investigate what happened there, the information that flowed in the immediate aftermath of that tragedy was fast and furious. You know, we found out information within 24 hours that really set the scene of what you and I might call an accident waiting to happen. And it was an accident waiting to happen. You know, you had not enough controllers in the tower. What frequencies were they talking on? Was the fire truck on the right frequency because they never responded to the controller telling them not to cross the runway? And then, to add insult to everything, the fire truck wasn't equipped with a transponder, as many airplanes should be, that could alert an alarm system that he wasn't where he was supposed to be on the runway, having not been cleared. Did I miss anything?
1: No, you got it all right there. And as far as staffing goes, if the staffing was proper, then we need to look at the policy for staffing. So, you know, air traffic controllers are under immense pressure. There was an aircraft with an emergency, obviously, while the trucks were rolling. And, you know, LaGuardia is already a compacted airspace at night. And all it really took was just, you know, one error. You know, we talked earlier about trapping the errors. And if your operation is based on perfection, then you got a problem because it just doesn't happen no matter how well equipped you are. The good news is we just saw in the news that Secretary Duffy has mandated that those trucks will have transponders. And we were talking earlier offline and he said, I thought they would have had them already.
0: Yeah.
1: What is going on? So shocking as it is, another tragedy had to happen before a fulsome review of things like this and exposure to not having that equipment happens. We just got to stop having tragedies with the right decision made afterward. We've got to, as Captain Sullenberg said, investigate accidents before they happen. And you may not get them all, but boy, oh boy, the way we're operating now in reacting to these is not the way to go at it. Secretary Duffy is doing his best to be proactive and actions before glowing words. We're going to get better every day, but man, this summer is going to be a wild ride regarding how busy it's going to be. And to every pilot out there, every air traffic controller, anybody listening, just take your time. Time matters. Rushing to comply can cause problems to happen.
0: So, and one more thing.
1: We're ready, but.
0: And there's one more thing, which doesn't get into your area of expertise, but you experience it and you're affected by it. So am I. So is everybody listening to the show. And that's the scheduling of flights themselves. When you have constricted airspace, you also have constricted ground space. You have limited real estate at airports like Reagan and LaGuardia, and on the bigger airports as well, depending on how many wide bodies are there at the same time. Here's my question. If you're scheduling all your flights to arrive at 8 o'clock in the morning, you know what that creates. How many times have you landed, Dennis, and they won't even let you cross a runway to be able to get to your gate, which was already occupied because of scheduling? Am I right?
1: You nailed it. You're scheduling a traffic jam with the loads and compacted. Now, airlines across the board are recognizing that it's not good passenger relations to knowingly build a schedule that has it could have a lot of delays. You have misconnects, goes on and on. It's a bad human experience and it's bad business. Just flew the other day and had exactly that. You know, hey, we got here on time. I sure hope our gate's available. And there you go into the pad to hold. So a pilot report this all the time. It's an inefficiency. With fuel the way it is. Do as much as you can to conserve fuel by shutting an engine down, but it's just this non-virtuous cycle. So hopefully the airlines have learned in scheduling how to decompress these points and still maintain the service that we have to provide to our passengers who are, ironically, they may not be spending more in other areas, but I just came from a conference and the spend on air travel is still there. People want to have their experience, and we cannot be the muddling effect to depress that experience if they're making it such a priority. So that's something where airlines, pilots, mechanics, and air traffic controllers can all stand together on and say, let's get this done right way, and above all else, let's get it done safely.
0: You know, when it comes to scheduling, let's put it this way. Airlines schedule to be competitive on schedule. They're not being competitive on reality. If you have a runway that can only handle 23 takeoffs in an hour, and you're scheduling 40 departures at 7 a.m., I can do the math. You can do the math. And you need airports to kind of weigh in here, not just a deregulated environment, which you can always schedule whatever you want. You need the airports to say, wait, we've exceeded our capacity. You guys have to either space this out or don't come. I mean, isn't it as simple as basic math?
1: It is. It's down to numbers, and we're pretty good at math. I think you saw that action. It happened to be in Chicago, where United and American are battling for a bigger presence because demand is there, and it just became too much, and the FAA stepped in and said, hey, look, we're going to have you reduce some of your flights because there's only so much, you know, it's 10 pounds of airplane into a 5-pound bag. Use that slight metaphor. You can't get it done, and it doesn't reflect well on anybody. As a passenger, I know I fly and I do business elsewhere. I know there's lots of excuses people to blame. The bottom line is I paid for a product. I want to know that everybody there is pointed in the same direction to provide me a good product or a good service, so let alone safe. So we're seeing some action there, but you know what? It's a commercial interest. The companies are going to do all that they can to get out there and make the money when they can. And we have to be that impartial voice to say, hang on a minute. Let's provide the service, but you might be nibbling on the safety margin. And then it puts pressure on pilots out there. It's insidious. It's like a herd mentality. Suddenly it starts stampeding and no one knows why. So metaphors abound. But the bottom line is it's a human event out there. Give us the tools to make it happen the right way and take care of people this summer and we'll get it done. But we'll be watching and we'll be the last line of defense and hopefully not the only line of defense out there.
0: And of course, that brings me up to the other conversation that you and I have all the time. Of 313 air traffic control facilities in America, 311 of them remain understaffed. Now, the FAA is telling us they're hiring a lot of new recruits, but what they're not telling us is the high wipeout rate of new recruits. It's a tough job. So it's one thing to say we've hired 2,000 new recruits. How many of them are going to get through boot camp? Maybe a half, maybe 60%. And then again, who are they hiring? That's going to be a subject you and I are going to deal with on a subsequent show. But again, we're watching those numbers carefully. Dennis Tager, the Boeing 737 pilot from American and our pal, thank you again for joining us. And when we come back, we're going to take a trip around America. Two Italians decided to rediscover our country. Back with more as I Am Travel continues from Santa Fe, New Mexico, right after this.
2: Your flight might be late, but we're on time. Eye on Travel will be right back.
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1: Peter Greenberg back with you as Eye on Travel continues from the Inn at Loreto in Santa Fe, New Mexico. And I hope you're having a great weekend where you happen to be. If you want to reach me, of course, you know the drill by now. 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We will solve it right here on the air. You know, this is the year that we celebrate the 250th anniversary of America. We celebrate the 100th anniversary of course, the Mother Road. Of course, we're talking about Route 66. And what a perfect time to welcome our next guest on the show. She's been living in New York since 2000, but as a journalist for more than 30 years for the leading Italian daily, Corriere della Sera, Maria Teresa Cometto has been writing all about the United States. But then she decided to do something with her husband. They took off, and they did two coast-to-coast road trips as special correspondents for the Italian Cultural Institute of New York, seriously looking at America through two pairs of very different eyes. They covered 20,000 miles in 105 days, and they wrote a book called Recovering America. I love it. It's really the discovery of the other America. Maria Teresa Cometto, welcome.
2: Thank you so much, Peter. Thank you so much for having me.
1: You know, it's one thing for me to you know, talk about New York, where I'm from. It's another thing for me to, let's say, go to Italy and look at Italy from a completely different perspective. And that's really what you did. You were the brave new world tourists from overseas covering the brave new world of America and covering so much of it in 105 days. Along the way, I'm sure you had many surprises, many discoveries, many things that we don't even know about. I'm sure that if I went to Rome, I could tell a Roman something about Rome that they didn't know, and they'd live there all their lives. And
2: yeah, you're right.
1: And what you've done in your book is you're telling us a lot we don't know about our own country. So tell us a little bit about why you did the journey, and then we'll talk about what you discovered.
2: Yes, we did the journey because it was in our bucket list. As you said, we have been here in America and in New York since 2000, so more than 25 years. And during these years, because we are very curious and we love traveling, we've been to most of the most touristic places, states, from Alaska to the Hawaii, from Florida to California, of course, Miami, San Francisco, Los Angeles, all these places. So a few years ago, in 2021, we said, okay, we want to do the coast-to-coast trip, but we want to visit places, states that usually tourists, even American tourists, do not visit. So the first trip was from New York to Oregon, visiting the northern states, states like Minnesota, North Dakota, Montana,
1: By the way, Maria, most Americans have never been to North Dakota.
2: Yes, exactly. Well, there are beautiful little places like Valentine, where we found a very beautiful landscape and very welcoming and kind people living there. And the second trip was 2 years later, same idea, in the southern states, so stopping in places like in Alabama, in Arkansas.
1: By the way, one of the places you stopped in Arkansas was very interesting to me, Bentonville.
2: Yes. You know, when I saw that one stop could be Bentonville, initially I thought, oh no, it's the place where Walmart was born, was founded, and who wants to see what Walmart is about in its home place. And instead, Bentonville was a real great surprise because it's a beautiful city nested in the hills, full of paths for bikes, mountain bikes, for hiking. And it has one of the best art museums in America, we discovered. And a few friends of ours who are art experts told us that the Crystal Bridge Museum, founded by one of the children of the Walmart founder, So this museum is a jewel, both for its architecture. It is a real bridge, a crystal bridge between two natural ponds, and also for the art. It focuses on American art, and it's really amazing, with a lot of work both inside the museum and outdoor in the woods. So that was a fantastic surprise. And after we went there, we were happy to see that a lot of American newspapers, and the last one was the New York Times a few days ago, they declared that Bentonville is the new cool city in America. And it's a place where it is worthwhile to spend at least a long weekend. So that was a great surprise.
1: It was. And then, of course, you even end up in El Paso, Texas.
2: Oh, yeah. El Paso, Texas. When we went there, on one hand, it was a very hot place for the problem of immigration from the South, with a lot of immigrants, you know, on the streets under the sun in a very peaceful conditions. But on the other hand, a very strange and picturesque thing we found: the University of Texas in El Paso is built on a beautiful hill. And all the buildings are in the architecture style of Bhutan, the small country on the Himalayas, with this beautiful style developed by the monks. And the funny thing is that the campus of this university was built that way after a fire destroyed the campus. And the wife of the dean of the university got very in love with the National Geographic issue about the Bhutan country. And she decided to rebuild the whole campus in that style. even the football, the stadium is built in that way.
1: So let me ask, of all the places that you went, 20,000 miles in 105 days, what was the one destination, maybe there were more than one, but one that was the biggest surprise to you?
2: Oh, apart from Bentonville that we mentioned already, we loved a lot the Upper Peninsula of Michigan, where you find the landscapes and the places that inspired Hemingway for his first short stories, and that's really beautiful. And along the shore of the Upper Peninsula, we loved the Mackinac Island, that for sure you know, but it's not so famous. So this island, the Mackinac Island, is the only place in America where there are no cars, where there is no vehicle with a motor, because it was already more than 100 years ago,
1: sure,
2: a natural paradise with a lot of many tourists going there. And so when the first automobile arrived on the island, all the horses and all the people, 500 horses and 500 people, got really scared, panicked. And the people understood that it could be the end of the island as a paradise, a touristic paradise. So they voted a law prohibiting all motor vehicles to access the island. So even now, when you go there, everything, including taxis and all kinds of transportation, is by horses.
1: Yes, but the one thing I have to warn you about, which I'm sure you saw when you got there, about every 18 feet in the city, in the town, there's another store selling fudge.
2: Oh, okay.
1: You can't miss it. Trust me, you can't miss it.
2: Yeah.
1: But the nice thing is you take the ferry boat there, and when you get off, it's bicycle and horse and buggy, and it's really a throwback and a wonderful place to visit. The name of the book, Recovering America, and the author, Maria Teresa Cometto, thank you so much for joining us. And, of course, the timing couldn't be better for a book celebrating the 250th birthday of America than for your awakening as you discovered America with your husband. Thanks again.
2: Thank you, Peter.
1: And when we come back, more as Eye on Travel continues from New Mexico right after this.
0: Have a travel question or problem? Just email Peter at peter@petergreenberg.com and we'll solve it on the air.
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1: Peter Greenberg back with you as Eye on Travel continues from Loreto Inn and Spa here in Santa Fe, New Mexico. Of course, you can always reach me. You know the drill. 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We'll solve it right here on the air. For my very first days coming here, I was all 21 years old, working for Newsweek. I was amazed by, at that time, how much I didn't know and how much my counterparts in journalism didn't know about the Indian impact here in New Mexico. You could run around Santa Fe and see all the jewelry stores and the art galleries, but it didn't tell the story. And then I went to Gallup. Then I saw a completely different story. I started to learn and learn a lot. And my next guest knows a lot about that because she's from the Indian Arts Research Center right here in Santa Fe. Paloma Lopez, thank you for joining us.
10: Thank you for having me.
1: And you grew up in Gallup.
10: I did indeed, yeah.
1: So you know what I'm talking about.
10: I do know what you're talking about.
1: Right. I mean, there's Gallup and Four Corners, and it's to me, it was such a brave new world. I was just shocked by seeing a world that I knew nothing about. My exposure to American Indian history was cowboys and Indians on television shows. I mean, honestly, I admit to that. And so it was a true learning experience with great storytellers. And that's what you guys are all about.
10: That is what we're about. We are about telling stories at the Indian Arts Research Center.
1: What is in the Indian Arts Research Center?
10: That's a great question. So the Indian Art Arts Research Center is a division of the School for Advanced Research, which is located here in Santa Fe, traditional Tewa lands. And we are a research collection. So like a museum, we have a large collection of arts and material objects, over 12,000 pieces in our collection.
1: And growing.
10: And growing slowly. We don't have that much space. But unlike a museum, we don't have any space to exhibit ourselves, but we bring people right into the collection space. So we have visitors come into the space to do research, artists, academics, the general public. We also always make time for our community members to come in to visit pieces by their family members, mothers, grandmothers, great-grandmothers. We have school children come in, adult learners. So a lot of people come into the space to learn.
1: And of course, if we're talking about the Indian community, we're talking about the Hopi, the Apache, the Navajo, right? And there are three Apache tribes.
10: Correct. And then also all of the pueblos that are here in New Mexico. So there are 19 pueblos here in New Mexico. And then Isla del Sur, which is down in Texas. And then the Hopi Tewa community that you mentioned out in Arizona. So that is sort of the primary audience that we're talking about here.
1: Now, since you're doing all the research, what's been some of the later revelations, if you will, about their evolution and their ancestry?
10: So we don't do the research at the Indian Arts Research Center. I think more than anything, we facilitate research. We support scholarship. So we try not to be the authority on anything in particular.
1: But you're supporting the research.
10: But we support it, for sure. And I think the truest stories, or the most important stories, I suppose, come from the communities themselves. And so,
1: 'cause, you know, when you look at the word researcher, you're always thinking of an outsider.
10: Mm-hmm.
1: But so much of your audience are local Native Americans themselves.
10: Yes, absolutely. I think it's probably our primary audience are these communities that we serve and whose ancestry and whose material items we steward at the IARC.
1: Well, let's talk about those items. What in the last couple of years have been some of the more surprising items you've discovered or curated that help shape the stories that we're learning now?
10: Yeah, so I did mention that we're growing very slowly. It's a space issue. We have over 12,000 items in the collection and not a ton of space for them. And so now we don't actively collect, but we will sort of passively collect. So when people offer donations, we may collect pieces, fill in gaps in our collection, or we're looking for families to sort of fill in those gaps. And then also we have artists that will donate to us. So in recent years, we have had a lot of community members donate to us. And those are pieces, I think, that continue to tell this story. Because often, I think, people think about Native American art and artistic practice as something from the past. But it's, of course, continuing on. It's today. It's a living practice. It's ever-changing. And it's something that's really vital to the people of New Mexico.
1: We're talking to Paloma Lopez from the Indian Arts Research Center. I guess the question, I'll rephrase it, Your Honor.
10: Okay.
1: My question would be, what's an artifact there that surprises you? What's an artifact there that tells a story that you might not have realized before?
10: Well, I think that there are a lot of pieces there, and I guess it just depends on your own experience and your own knowledge. For me, when I started working at the Research Center about 4.5 years ago now, I did know a little something about pottery, I knew a little something about textiles, but I didn't know that much about basketry, and we do have a fairly large basket collection as well. We're known primarily for our pottery, but we do have basketry in the collection. And so I've learned so much about basketry, so if I were going to say something that maybe I didn't know that much about were the baskets that are in our collection, which include water-bearing baskets, baskets for ceremony, baskets for carrying objects and children. And so anything you can do with a pot, you can do with a basket. And so I think I'm going to say basketry. If you have a chance to take a tour, take a look at our basketry.
1: And the intricate weaving.
10: And the intricate weaving, for sure.
1: And yep. Each basket, based on what you just told me, tell us a story.
10: Oh, absolutely. And you know, basketry is all about gathering your materials at the right time of year. You have to have a really particular knowledge of the materials and your environment to be
1: it's
10: able
1: seasonal.
10: To gather. And it's seasonal. Yes, for sure.
1: Amazing. And open to the public.
10: Open to the public, sure.
1: That's the best part of it all. Paloma Lopez from the Indian Arts Research Center right here in Santa Fe, New Mexico. Thanks for joining us.
10: Thank you.
1: And we'll be back with more from Santa Fe right after this.
0: Please remain seated with your seatbelt fastened. Eye on Travel will be right back.
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1: Peter Greenberg back with you from the Inn at Laredo right here in Santa Fe, New Mexico. And of course, you know the drill. Just email me, Peter at petergreenberg.com with your name, phone number, question or problem. We will solve it right here and there. We'll be doing that right after this, as a matter of fact. But first, I want to just share with you a number of interesting updates that might be helpful to you. Let's go back to an age-old question that's had different answers over the years. What was the question? When's the best day of the week to buy an airline ticket? for a discount. Now, in the old days, that was about 3 years ago, it used to be midnight or 1 minute after midnight on Tuesday night, which would be really 12:01 a.m. Wednesday morning in the time zone where the airline was based where you wanted to buy the ticket from. Why is that? Because at that moment, all their discount fares that had been advertised that weren't sold come flooding back into the system for a period of 6 hours, and that's when you strike. That's no longer the case. Their systems have become much more sophisticated. So the real question is not what's the best day of the week to buy the ticket. It's really what's the best day of the week to fly if you're looking for a discount. You know what it is? It's still on Tuesday. That's right. It is Tuesday when the average price is nearly 18% cheaper than all the other days of the week. What are the other less expensive days? Wednesday and Saturday. Now, conversely, what's the most expensive day to fly? That would be Sunday, Monday, and Thursday. Now you know. All right. And by the way, that'll change in 3 weeks anyway, but now you know for now. Now, there are some folks over there who like to take advantage of the system. They like to really skirt the rules. And I'm talking about wheelchair accessibility. You've heard me talk about this before. You know, if I call the airline and I say I need wheelchair assistance, under the rules, they actually get me that wheelchair assistance. They never ask me why. They never ask me to prove the disability or the need. And a lot of people have been scamming the airlines for years because that means they get to check in first, they get to go through security in a different way, and they get to board first. And what happens when the plane lands? It's amazing. They can walk. In fact, they can run. And you have a lot of people at the end of the journey standing on the jetway with their wheelchairs waiting for you, and you run right by them. I mean, that is truly disadvantaging the people who really do have a disability. But now it's gone a little even crazier. You know, the other little thing that you need to know is that if you have a disability or you know somebody who does, most airlines will give you a baggage fee waiver for what they consider a medical device. That ranges from a wheelchair to any piece of equipment, here's how it's defined, that assists a passenger to hear, see, communicate, or maneuver. But a couple of crafty passengers are going beyond that, trying to redefine what's acceptable to get around so they don't have to pay the fees. Well, here's what will not qualify as a medical device. And the reason why we know it is because the airlines are now banning them or making you pay for it. You ready? Chiropractic tables, bicycles, and you want to hear something even sillier? Oh, yeah, and massage tables, too. But what's even sillier, one passenger recently even tried to check in a hospital bed. Another tried a wagon. And then the craziest one, a passenger claiming a disability tried to get a baggage fee waiver on bars of soap and deodorant. This is nuts. Anyway, just filling you in, and it's crazy. Now, here's the crazy thing. You may have noticed lately that more and more Americans, either because of the economy or their desire to work permanently remotely, are literally leaving the U.S. Last year, more than 180,000 Americans, U.S. citizens, relocated outside America. So where are they going? Well, the research is in, and it's interesting because it's not just the cost of living, it's also the quality of living. You know who topped the list as a destination for Americans working abroad? Switzerland, followed by New Zealand, then Ireland, and in fourth place, the Netherlands, followed by Canada, Norway, Denmark, Australia, and Singapore. And the reason why I bring up the cost of living versus the standard of living, both Switzerland and Norway have a great standard of living. However, the cost of living, they're expensive. Absolutely expensive. But anyway, that's where they're going. And then last but not least, the U.S. Coast Guard has now published its annual safety statistics, and there's actually some good news. In the most recent report, we've seen the fewest boating fatalities since the U.S. Coast Guard started keeping records more than 50 years ago. But there's a but. What's the number one reason for death and accidents? It's BUI, boating under the influence. That's right, drunk captains. So, you got to practice on the water if you're going out boating this summer. The same thing you do on land. Get yourself a designated captain on board to drive when you're popping over the beers and the scotches. Anyway, good news is lower number of fatalities. Bad news, alcohol still remains numero uno. And we'll be back with more with your emails and your calls right after this.
2: Your flight might be late, but we're on time. Eye on Travel will be right back.
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1: Peter Greenberg back with you as Eye on Travel continues from the Inn and Spa at Loreto, right here in Santa Fe, New Mexico. What a cool place this is. And of course, you know the drill if you want to talk to me. Email me, peter at petergreenberg.com with your name, phone number, question, or problem. So let's get into some of your emails right now. Here's a very interesting one I got from Karen, who I think may have misunderstood something I said recently, but let's get into it. She said, I listen to your radio show on Sundays and cringe every time that you state that dressers in hotels are not needed. I hate living out of a suitcase, and unless it is for one night, I like to unpack and certainly hang up clothes so things are not wrinkled. I hear you, Karen. I like hotels with full closets and dresser drawers. When we traveled to Sydney and stayed at a Marriott for 5 nights, the hotel had to drag up a chest of drawers with storage for us so that we could actually unpack. Today, I booked a hotel in Texas and then later had time to go back to look at the photos to discover that this brand new hotel did not have drawers. That hotel got canceled and we rebooked into an older hotel that had drawers. Please reconsider your point of view. Karen, I never said I liked it. I was just reporting the fact that a lot of hotels are are being designed now by people who've never stayed in hotels. And what's missing? Not just dresser drawers, desks. How about bathroom doors? That's right. They're building a lot of hotel rooms now with no privacy in the bathroom. It's crazy. Or glass windows that don't frost over between the bathroom and the living area. Look, I'm a big fan of a desk. I like to work in my room. And I like a desk that's functional, not one that's covered in, you know, paper tent cards with all the promotions at their bar and their restaurant. I like a desk that's big enough that I can actually put a laptop on and the paperwork that I'm working on. And I like a desk that either has the outlets built in or within 3 feet of, no more than 3 feet away from where the desk is located. I mean, you think you have difficulty with dresser drawers? I'm traveling as a hardware store these days. Outlets, adapters, extension cords, not just for AC, but USB and the micro USB. It's crazy. All because the hotels haven't upgraded, or they think the only you know, plug you have is for the coffee maker, and I don't even drink coffee. So that's just the desks. The dresser drawers, you know what? I'm all in favor of it. But keep in mind, you're probably in the minority. Most people don't use them. And if they do, guess what happens? They forget stuff in them, right? What's totally non-negotiable for me are the bathroom doors. Why would you design a hotel room that didn't give you even privacy if you're staying there by yourself? I mean, come on. You know, they're not increasing the square footage of the room, but they are taking out that furniture that I actually use and that you actually use. So please don't think I was saying they're not needed. I'm saying because the hotels perceive that they're not needed, they're taking them out. But we do want desks. And then, of course, last but not least, my biggest pet peeve, actually have two. One, the lighting in the room. Forget the desk. With or without the desk, I find myself doing a lot of my work on my bed in the hotel room. But how can I do that if I can't see? All these hotel room designers who like to give me mood lighting end up what? Trapping me with a mood. It's a bad mood because there's no lighting. Just 2 weeks ago, I was in a hotel. I had to call down to housekeeping and ask them to bring up 4 floor lamps so I could actually see what I was doing. That's silly. And of course, the lighting in the bathroom is crucial, especially for all my women friends who either don't have enough space in there to put all the stuff they're carrying or enough light to do all their makeup. But there's another issue in the bathroom I got to bring to everybody's attention, and it's a sort of a dangerous one. How does a hotel define a luxury room, a luxury hotel room? In many cases, it might be the thread counts on the sheets, or it might be the thickness of the carpet, or maybe even a desk. No, you know how they define it? By the white marble floor in the bathroom. You're going to slip and crack your skull. Why? Because what's the first time you touch that floor? You're coming out of the shower with soap on your feet. And, you know, it's not pretty, especially if you're traveling by yourself. They may never find you for a day. So here's what I do at every hotel, and I had to consciously remind myself to do it. When leaving a shower or a bathtub, assuming they even have one anymore, lean forward. It's all center of gravity stuff. Lean forward so you don't slip and fall on your back. And lean forward until you can find a towel or a mat that you can stand on that won't go sliding along with you. These are basic design flaws that they think they're giving you a luxury experience. No, they're about to employ a tort lawyer because there could be damages. So, listen, I'm all in favor of the dresser drawers. I'm all in favor of the closets. I'm all in favor of the desks, big time. I'm all in favor of doors and bathrooms. Gee, what a concept. And I'm all in favor of non-skid floors on bathroom floors and shower floors. That makes a huge difference. Oh, I forgot one. I want a bathrobe that is not one size fits all. I want a bathrobe that's 3 times larger than my normal size because I want to kid myself. We're all in denial. What do I want to do? When I put a bathrobe on that's a triple XL or a double XL, I suddenly feel so much thinner. Yay. There you go. That music means we're out of time for the whole show. Lots of people to thank. Of course, our producers, Amanda Morris and Anthony Protas, and Randy Randall and Jordan Gunther from Santa Fe Tourism and New Mexico Tourism. You guys did a great job. Always a pleasure to be here. And no, I didn't buy any turquoise, but I love it anyway. And of course, the entire staff at the Inn and Spa at Laredo right here in Santa Fe. We'll see you next week, everybody, from another location somewhere around the world. Bye, everybody.
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11: I'm Heather Bosch. More than a quarter million of commuters are out of luck as union workers with the Long Island Railroad walk off the job. CBS News New York's John Diaz explains.
12: Wages and health care, those are still the two main sticking points. And we are told health care contributions for new employees, well, they were introduced at the last minute. MTA CEO Jana Lieber continuing to say that he and the MTA board, well, they just could not responsibly make a deal that, quote, implodes MTA's budget.
11: The strike affects 3,500 workers. First responders and community members lined the route as the body of Morrill, Maine firefighter Andrew Cross was taken to a funeral home. He died battling a lumber mill fire.

0: presence today, in the presence of warriors who stood the watch for 331 days, an extraordinary amount of time.
1: The longest deployment since the Vietnam War. Mohammed al-Saadi, an Iraqi man accused of plotting nearly 24 terror attacks in the U.S., Canada, and Europe, was arrested in Turkey and handed over to U.S. authorities. CBS's Katrina Kaufman.
2: Prosecutors also allege al-Saadi was planning to bring the violence to the United States. According to the complaint, al-Saadi was willing to pay undercover FBI agents $10,000 to set fire to or bomb a New York City synagogue and Jewish institutions in Los Angeles and Scottsdale, Arizona, insisting that it was most important that the incidents be recorded.
1: He's facing 6 counts, including conspiracy to provide support to a foreign terrorist group and conspiracy to bomb a public place. A new study finds teenagers are sleeping less than ever. CBS's Michael Wallace.
3: Researchers at the University of Minnesota say only 22% of teens sleep at least 7 hours each night. The study cites the same issues that have plagued teens for generations, including increased homework, jobs, and pressure to stay up late with peers.
1: New issues include screens and social media. This is CBS News.
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7: I'm Marianne Mija. Raleigh police are searching for the suspect of a hit and run that left one person dead Friday night. Officers responded to a call about a person being hit by a car on New Bern Avenue at about 9 p.m. Police say 54-year-old Nicole White was struck while trying to cross the street. An early morning crash closed one lane in Raleigh. Shadate Hargett Hill has more.
8: Police are investigating the circumstances around a single vehicle crash that caused a Tesla to burst into flames on South Saunders Street and Maywood Avenue around 2:30.
7: A dramatic spike in Medicaid billing for autism therapy services is under investigation in the state. The audit is part of the Medicaid rebase law. The Got to Be NC Festival is underway in Raleigh. State Agriculture Commissioner Steve Troxler says,
9: We hope people will be proud that we have this type of ag economy in North Carolina.
7: Your WPTF forecast, sunny with a high near 86. Marianne Mija, WPTF News.
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13: 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That don't mean the load ain't heavy. I'm going to tell you that right now. And I thought I couldn't handle my own retirement.
14: Yep.
13: I'm just going to be honest because I'm a woman. But the truth is that anybody can call you and anybody can sit down and say, here are my finances. I need to set them up.
14: I see a lot of people, they just want to get their arms around what's going on.
13: Yeah.
14: And so a lot of times one of the two spouses handles that. I think both spouses need to know what's going on in their retirement accounts, especially, but every account. And you need to learn it. Don't just ask your spouse. Learn why your spouse is selecting what they're selecting so that if your spouse isn't here, you can still go forward and not be intimidated. We spend a lot of time with folks like this, especially divorcees or whatever, so we get them right back on the track. And so, folks, if you'd like your own total retirement plan, we'll put a plan together for you, no cost or obligation, even if you're a single spouse.
13: 919-794-7900. 919-794-7900. 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
21: 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Where is live?

0: live as we can be on making your home great. And I start out the program every week by making some verbal, you know, stumble, which indicates to people that we're live. Because no idiot would forget the sponsor's name or the guest's name if he had a chance to edit.
1: It's okay. It's Saturday.
0: Right. All right. It is a Saturday. It's a beautiful day. We're going to get up to 86, something like that. 86 today, 91 tomorrow. And Monday is, well, it's a work day. We don't care. But it'll be nice and warm also. So Holly Bowers is here from RoofWorks. Tell me, Holly, how's the roofing world?
1: It's going good.
0: Yeah?
1: Yeah. We need some rain, though. I'll say that.
0: You're not sitting around saying, we need some rain because that'll identify where the leaks are. And we need more business.
1: No, we just need rain, period.
0: So yes, we need rain.
1: Yeah. For the grass, for everything.
0: Right. But when it does rain, the I assume the phone calls increase at RoofWorks.
1: Of course they do, because rain brings roof leaks. So.
0: Right.
1: But yeah, this is a season for really replacements anyways. So it's time to get your roof replaced, make sure that you get all that stuff done before storm season comes in the fall. Right. And just more preparation and being proactive.
0: And we've had
1: cleaning gutters, roofs, roof inspections.
0: You know, those gutters pick up a lot of weight during the rainy season or during rainstorms if they got leaves in them.
1: That's right.
0: So they're, you know, they can be, you know, tens of pounds hanging up there. And not everybody's gutters are secured the way they were meant to be. And sometimes there's wood rot. So you see, I know, I drive around my little hometown of Middlesex, and there are some with the gutters down, or halfway
1: especially
0: down, which
1: like
0: is really bad.
1: The old Spike and Ferrell gutters, you don't see those as much anymore.
0: What is it called?
1: It's the Spike and Ferrell. It's how the gutters used to be installed when they put that spike right through the backside of the gutter. But now you got hangers, so they're definitely put on more securely.
0: Those spike and whatever gutters, were they actually fastened with screws and things?
1: No, I mean, it was just a spike right through the backside of the gutter system.
0: That's kidding.
1: How they used to put them on.
0: Wow. Okay. Well, now we've got... I'm going to assume that the gutter area, like everything else in home improvement, is improving. That 10 years ago, they made them one way, and now they're making it better. Do you suggest to most people that they get on some sort of gutter topping? I'm not going to use the brand
1: gutter,
0: term.
1: The gutter covers?
0: Yeah, the gutter
1: cover.
0: I mean,
1: obviously, if you've got trees around, yes. But if you don't have trees, it's not really a good investment. So, I mean, clearly you don't want to put covers on if you have no leaves and no debris anywhere to be found. So I'd rather put that money towards something else that makes more sense.
0: They're putting in 300 houses just around the corner from me. And they're putting them in, you know, partly a farmer's field, but partly forest land. And you know the first thing they did?
1: Cut all the trees.
0: Cut them right down. Like, it's like nobody could figure out where the houses are going to be and then work around some of the trees, right? Leave some patches of trees somewhere. Nope. We're just going to wipe it out totally, and then we're going to build houses, and then we're going to put trees in. People like me, you know, in my neighborhood, we have no problem or with filled gutters because we used to be in the house is where there was a field for tobacco. And you know, we're not going to have gutter problems for decades. But your company will actually come out and clean gutters.
1: Yeah. We clean gutters, clean roofs, do roof inspections, do roof repairs, roof replacements, pretty much anything that you need.
0: That's got to be a nickel and dime thing for a decent-sized company. Come on. That's, you know, you should have just two or three people who work on 1099s who do that. You know, you should just get some kid to do that for your company. No?
1: No, I mean, it's all part of the roof system. So roof and gutters go hand in hand. It's just, I mean, it's a complete system that you want to make sure is intact and everything is working properly. And the maintenance is very, yeah. very important.
0: You talked about cleaning the roof.
1: Yes.
0: Rule number one for everybody, and they probably know this at this point, don't power wash from the yard.
1: Yeah, don't. When I say roof cleaning, I'm saying getting debris off the roof.
0: Yes.
1: That way it's not sitting on there trapping moisture and causing problems. And from a roof cleaning standpoint, can you clean the roof? You can, but a lot of times it actually, a lot of people do it because they have algae or mold. It looks like black algae up there.
0: Right.
1: So they clean it to get all of that off the roof. But a lot of times when you do, it tends to grow back worse. So those are some things that we just make sure people know about. And also when you're putting that high pressure, if you don't know what you're doing, you're actually going to break the shingles down because you're breaking the asphalt off the shingles. So
0: yeah, it could
1: wear the shingles out a lot faster than they need to be.
0: You shouldn't be spraying from underneath.
1: Well, no, because that's going to actually break the shingles. So
0: right.
1: You don't want to do that. That could mess the seal up and cause all sorts of problems.
0: Now, this algae issue. It's usually in people with a lot of trees around it, shady, because my roof is never going to get algae. There's no tree. There's no shade. So what is the other way to make sure that there's no algae, even if you've got shaded area?
1: Yeah, there's definitely products that they have that are, you know, they say that it's algae resistant, but of course, as you know, it's nature, so it's going to kind of do its own work on that. But they've definitely made better products. But if you're in a situation where you just have a really, really bad algae problem, there's probably other products outside of shingles that might be a better option for you. Like metal would be a good option just because.
0: Oh, yeah.
1: You know, so it's not growing on there. So
0: nobody sees algae on a tin roof.
1: Yeah, well, just right. So those are situations to think about, and if that's something that's troubled you, and you're just like, I don't want this anymore, then definitely look to some other solutions.
0: Well, talk to me about metal roofs. First of all, they last a very long time. Will they outlive my neighbor's shingles?
1: Yes, definitely.
0: Yes,
1: if you put the right products on and it's installed properly, yes.
0: And
1: my metal is just going to last a lot longer, that's for sure.
0: My brother put a standing seam. Is that what it's called? Standing seam roof.
1: I'm not sure what he put on, but there's different types of ways that you can install it in different types of roof systems. So maybe he put standing seam on. I don't know. That would be a question to ask him.
0: But it's not the highest quality, not the highest. That's not the most. It's not at the pinnacle of metal roof systems.
1: Well, the standing seam is definitely the better way to go.
0: Oh, it is? Okay.
1: The fasteners are hidden, so you don't have issues with fasteners. Because typically with a metal roof, the maintenance on it is when you have exposed fasteners and the fasteners are coming loose, and that in turn causes leaks and they rust out. So standing seam is the best system if you're going to put metal on.
0: And then you have
1: copper, obviously, which... Most copper roofs should be put on with a standing seam system, too.
0: Holy mackerel.
1: But copper will last a lifetime, as you know.
0: Yes.
1: So
0: yes.
1: That's also a very beautiful option to put on.
0: As long as, like, some ne'er-do-wells don't come by and steal the entire roof.
1: Yeah, hopefully that.
0: Just for the copper.
1: You'd be surprised.
0: Yeah, I would imagine. I mean, a copper downspout is possible also.
1: Yeah.
0: You
1: got copper gutters.
0: Gutters and
1: copper downspouts. You got copper valleys, copper flashing. Those are all very, very cool accented details that you can include to make everything come together. And it's so nice. So long term.
0: It is.
1: It's just beautiful. That's the true architecture of roofing, I think.
0: And typically, do people let them discolor? Let them add their patina, like a panty? A copper roof.
1: Yeah, copper is going to do that anyway. So you'll see the fresh, bright, clean copper, but then over time it does patina.
0: But the patina
1: copper is always what, you know, that's what is the best, I think. But it does take time for that to happen.
0: It does.
1: You just have to be patient with it.
0: I don't know. I like the other kind.
1: You like the shiny?
0: I like the shiny. I want it to look like a brand new penny.
1: Well, if that's the look you're going for forever, then you could probably do like a copper-colored panel, which isn't really copper, but it looks like copper. That would be what I would suggest for you.
0: Oh, yeah. Can I get a copper-colored valley and all the
1: they do have metal
0: and things?
1: Yeah, they do have metal that is the color of copper, but it's not copper.
0: I want everybody in the neighborhood to say, ooh, that looks so good. That is so impressive. And then the HOA comes by and says, yeah, Alexander, you're not supposed to do that. All right, so the telephone number here, we're talking with Holly Bowers of Roofworks, 919-860-9783. Call with a question for Holly, 919-860-9783 on WPTF.
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9: With Holly Bowers of Roofworks on WPTF, telephone number 919-860-9783. Okay, so tell me some good things about roofing. Is it getting better?
10: As far as just everything?
9: Yeah, the quality of products?
10: I would say about our company, yes. I think that the products, yes, with technology, they're improving products and systems every day. So right. that's always going to be an evolution that happens throughout the years, as especially all this stuff comes to fruition with all this crazy technology that we have.
9: Right.
10: So that's exciting. With us, yeah, we just talked about growing and just building our company out.
9: I think that's good.
10: It just takes a tremendous amount of hard work and sacrifice, and
9: not necessarily
10: super proud of Will and Derwin for everything that they've done, because right. this isn't for the weak. I'll definitely say that. So being side by side with them for all these years, I was almost there from the beginning, a couple years short of that, but I've seen what those two have put in and what they've done, and just the tremendous amount of
9: right.
10: everything. It was the grit, it was the sacrifice, it was the compassion, everything they did for all their employees. And I'm super excited for them that we're in our 20-year mark. And now we sat here last show and talked about, we got our second branch open down in Southern Pines, which
9: That's
10: is
9: great.
10: Very, very exciting. And there's just so many great things to come.
9: That's great.
10: They very much deserve all of this, and I'm just very, very proud of them.
9: I don't know what it takes to keep a business going or to keep it expanding, but they've figured it out, haven't they?
10: Yeah, I mean, it's really just hard work. Hard work and sacrifice and consistency and
9: right.
10: just doing everything the right way. They did it the right way, and it's hard because a lot of people don't have that inside of them to work as hard as they've worked. I've seen
9: right.
10: people come and go over the years, and it's just some people have it and some people don't, and that's why I celebrate them, because it takes a lot. It sure does.
9: There's no fella in the front of the pickup truck writing out your bill, is there? I mean, they're not. They may be estimating and things like that, but you're not. It's not like one person, and then he picks up his phone and calls two or three other people and do the roof. That's not. You've got a brick and mortar location.
10: We do.
9: Now two.
10: That's right.
9: And you've got a showroom.
10: We do, and actually we have a showroom in both. So yes, like I said, it's not, I mean, it's a tremendous amount of hard work. It's just everything that comes with it. It takes mm-hmm. a lot, and that's, like, I'm talking about this because I'm celebrating them, because they need to be celebrated.
9: Yes.
10: And Bossman's birthday was this past weekend, and his son just graduated college, and these are all just amazing things that he's been able to accomplish over the years, and it, like, I'm just here to celebrate that.
9: Yeah.
10: And talk about how great they really are. They stand behind everything they say, and I've seen them, you know, we've had issues. We're not perfect. We run into jobs where, you know, people make mistakes, but the one thing they've always done is always, they've always stood behind that. They've always stood behind their word. They've always tried to do right by people, and there's just something to be said about that.
9: And
10: they're not here to take people's money. They're here to do the right thing and
9: right.
10: give good service and, you know, just honor that, the fact of having a very solid company that everything is from their hearts.
9: You honestly can't keep a company going with any bit of shadiness and then go on the radio every couple of weeks and open up the phone lines.
10: Yeah, there's no way I could do this. No way. And that's why I said this comes from my heart, because I know who they are, and I know who the company is, and I know what we stand for, and that's why I'm here.
9: And the little work, the repair jobs or the gutter cleaning, you hope one day we'll feed into a roof, replacement.
10: Well, of course. And our biggest thing is we will do that little stuff, because we want to make sure that customers are taken care of.
9: Right.
10: We do. We don't want people going out and telling them that they need a full roof replacement when it's just a small repair.
9: Right.
10: And that small repair is going to get you 5 more years.
9: Right.
10: That's the honesty part. If it's $250, it doesn't matter. We're here to help you. Because we do understand that that's your investment, and we're just going to take care of you and do the right thing.
9: Right. I had a roof replaced at another location long before I did this show, before I knew about RoofWorks. And when they finished, they had a whole bundle of shingles left. Should that be, or shouldn't they pretty much accurately know?
10: No, I mean, you're going to run into, it's called the waste factor.
9: Yes.
10: So you're always going to run into that.
9: Okay.
10: And typically, if you got a bundle of shingles left over, we would just leave that for the homeowner, because that's a good thing to put in your crawl space in case you have any issues down the road. At least it matches up. So, but yeah, I mean, that waste factor, doing it year after year after year, you get so much better at it. But you are going to have those situations where you might have some left over.
9: Right.
10: Okay. Maybe you might be a little short. Hopefully that's not the case with the estimating.
9: No. See, this is the thing. If you're short, then you got to get another
10: bundle. You don't want to be short. But if you're a bundle or so over, then, you know, that's a good estimate.
9: Okay.
10: Somebody did a good estimate for you.
9: And it's a good idea to hang on to those, because at some point it might be necessary to repair the roof, and then, you know, you've got it matching.
10: That's now, right. Now, it's not going to match, because the colors fade on the roof. So you will see a discrepancy, especially if you have like a black charcoal roof and it's 10 years out. You put that same shingle on, because we get calls for that. Well, this didn't match. Well, it used to be black, but now it's kind of gray. But that's why they use the right shingle, but it's just because you have a very old faded shingle up next to a new one.
9: Right. Right. I'm amazed at what good work you do. The total big jobs, the total roof repair, or sorry, the roof replacement, I'm amazed, because roofs are so complicated now.
10: Yeah, I mean, there are some, just like we talked about with the architecture, some things are built and designed that don't really make sense from a roofing standpoint, but that's our job, is to go out there and find good solutions to make sure that we can prevent any water intrusion. Even though it might not be the best design, you still got to find a way to make it through.
9: My own neighborhood is like, you know, it's a regular blue-collar neighborhood. It's not a, you know, a rich person's, neighborhood. But the roof lines are so bizarre. We got little hip roofs. We've got some, for absolutely no reason, we've got a dormer with no window. And it's, you know, it's this whole strange thing to think that you're going to replace. It's not like my dad's A-frame.
10: Yeah, and I mean, there's A-frames and there's all sorts of other crazy stuff. And nowadays, with the monstrosity of the homes that they're building, there is all sorts of crazy designs.
9: All right. Holly Bowers is here. RoofWorks is the company. Call us up, 919-860-9783, on the radio program on WPTF.
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12: I'm Marianne Mija. A woman is dead after being hit by a car on New Bern Avenue in Raleigh Friday night. Police say 54-year-old Nicole White was trying to cross the street when she was struck by a vehicle. She was taken to a hospital where she died from her injuries. Traffic concerns grow as Raleigh's North Hills expands. Kane Realty and McCourt Partners share a current vision for the 28-acre expansion area between Navajo Drive and Interstate 440. It involves 1,300 apartment units in four separate complexes. Area resident John Lenz tells CBS 17.
13: It's really exciting because there's continued growth, more opportunities for apartments, for retail, for restaurants.
12: A spike in Medicaid billing for autism therapy services is under investigation. State Auditor Dave Bolick says his office found applied behavior analysis therapy billings grew from $6 million in 2021 to $660 million in 2025. Marianne Mija, WPTF News. Your WPTF forecast overnight, partly cloudy with a low around 60.

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8: 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I thought he was going to take his hat off for the, because you can't wear headphones with a cowboy hat on.
9: It doesn't look very good.
8: No, you got to run it upside down. Welcome. How are you?
9: I'm doing well, guys. How are you guys doing?
8: Good. We're just talking roofing.
9: Roofing. What are we talking about with roofing?
8: Well, we've talked about algae. We've talked about the repair work.
10: Yep.
9: And that not, you do. Not to pressure wash your roof
10: we
9: when you have algae.
10: Yep.
9: That's a big no-no.
8: Don't do that. Now, I mean, even if you got up on top of the roof with the pressure washer strapped to your back.
10: Yeah, I mean, we've, like I said, we've cleaned roofs. They do got better chemicals now, but yep. We always have discernment. We always tell the customer if, you know, if they're adamant about it, okay, we can clean it, but the algae is most likely going to grow back, and it's going to grow back worse. But mm-hmm. there's some situations where they just got to have it done. So it's just, you know, it is what it is. But it's not anything that we would go out there touting that, you know,
8: right.
10: It's a good thing to do because we know for sure that it's not.
9: I think water pressure has a lot to do with it as well. I mean, most people don't realize that the higher the water pressure, the more granule loss you're going to cause on your shingles.
8: So, sure. Yeah.
9: It's not that you can't do it. It's that there's a very specific way it has to be done.
8: Yeah.
9: And there are chemicals that you guys use cleaning chemicals specifically. But if you're just using a pressure washer, most of these guys that I've talked to that do roofs, I've seen homeowners and other people just standing on a ladder right at the gutter line shooting water up the vault.
10: Yeah.
9: It's like now you're just blowing water underneath the shingles.
10: Yeah,
9: you got to go from the opposite direction. So
10: that's what we talked about. But I mean, slate, tile, cedar, metal, there's other roof systems that definitely will take the cleaning much better. I mean, cedar is something that you do have to clean and treat it just like you do with decking.
8: So oh, that's really?
10: Yeah, because I mean, see, it's wood, so you do need to make sure that you do a good maintenance plan if you're going to put real cedar on. But it is easier to clean different types of roof systems, but with the asphalt, that's where you have to be careful, because that, like he said, that water pressure is just going to break those shingles down. Mm-hmm. You lose all the asphalt, and then in turn, you're losing 10 years of roof life, which you don't want that.
9: Yeah, when I was in Europe last year, I mm-hmm. noticed that the good majority of the roofs that were there were slate, but there were quite a bit of moss and almost grass yeah. growing on these roofs. And I remember asking, I ran into a contractor that was a local contractor there in Ireland, and I remember that was one of the questions I brought up. I said, is this a concern of you guys with the moss on the roof? And he said, nah, about twice. Once every other year, we'll just get up there and pressure wash it all down, and you're good to go.
8: Sure.
9: So it's way easier to clean a slate roof. That's really kind of a lifetime roof.
8: It's stone. It's like washing your driveway.
10: Right. Exactly. Wow. Yeah, I mean, it's dangerous, so you definitely need to make sure that you've got a roofer up there doing that, or they are definitely insured for the right insurance, because you're putting water to a roof, especially like a metal roof or a slate roof. I mean, it's super slick, so that's, you can't just hire anybody to do that.
9: There's almost a shiny gloss to it.
10: I mean, that's a disaster waiting to happen, getting someone up there that doesn't know what they're doing, doesn't know how to walk on those particular roof systems, and when they're slick and you're up there power washing, it's just very, very dangerous.
9: Cougar paws aren't the shoe on slate, is it? Or can they, do those work on slate too?
10: I mean, they're foam, so that's, you see people using foam on slate.
9: On slate?
10: But they have magnet bottoms for cougar paws for metal roof.
8: No way.
10: Yeah, so that's pretty cool.
9: That is pretty cool.
10: I don't know how much our guys like to use that, but they definitely have that out there.
9: It's got
10: to
9: be a strong magnet. I'm pretty fat, so we're going to need a really strong magnet to prevent me from rolling off the roof.
8: Well, no. I, honestly, if you're on the roof and your feet are magneted, magnetized to the roof, you could easily just topple over and leave your feet there.
9: It's just, where are my shoes?
8: You wake up
9: in the bushes with no shoes. I got robbed, didn't I? No, Dave, you just rolled off the roof.
8: So if somebody shows up from another company to do your roof, and they're just, you know, they're just wearing regular work boots, worn out work boots, and they say, yeah, this is all we use. We don't use that. I mean, that's...
10: Yeah, that's fine, too. I mean, it's not... As long as they got the right shoes on per OSHA standards and everything is following suit, it doesn't really matter. They don't have to use cougar paws. We just like to provide them because it's a safety feature and it helps keep our guys safer on the roof. But it's not mandatory by no means.
8: And you mentioned warranties and things like this. You've got to handle... Or you've got to protect your guys from the possibility of falling off a roof.
10: Yeah,
8: we joke about it, but
10: that's the most important thing. That's the most important thing is people's lives. So there's no money in the world that can replace somebody getting hurt or somebody getting killed. And that's the truth.
9: Now, I do have actually a roofing story from this week. We had a homeowner reach out to us. It was actually a listener on the show and had mentioned that they wanted us to come out because they needed a second opinion when it came to the ventilation in the attic. Apparently, they had roof damage.
8: Yeah.
9: And the roofer who installed the roof about a year and a half ago, I think is what they had told me, it was about a year to 2 years ago. She said, well, there's an issue with the shingle. It's prematurely deteriorating. The roofer has come out here. They're sending the shingle manufacturer out here to inspect. And I just wanted to see if I could have you out here in case we need to do anything. So my technician went out, sent me some photos and everything, and it turns out, and we've talked about this on the show before, it was a kind of an offset A-frame. There were three or four ridge vents that were installed all over the dormers for outtake ventilation, had intake ventilation. However, it was noted when we got into the attic, they looked up and the ridge vent had never been cut in.
8: Yeah.
9: So there was one mounted on the outside of the roof. So it looked like it had outtake ventilation, but when you went into the attic, you realized that it had never actually been cut in.
8: Yes.
9: Well, unfortunately, their attic was getting very, very, very hot last year, and it caused deterioration on the shingles, and the shingle manufacturer, which I won't use, it's not y'all's manufacturer, but one of the other bigger ones.
8: Yeah.
9: They actually voided the warranty on the roof.
8: Oh, yeah.
9: Because of ventilation. And I was standing there, and I felt bad for her. I stood there as the manufacturer was kind of explaining to her, the issue here is heat. So it just gets back to, again, to the roof is a system.
8: Mm-hmm.
9: It's not just shingles. It's ventilation. It's flashing. It's there's so many different variables that go into it. And unfortunately, if it's done incorrectly, it not only can be very, very expensive, but it can literally void the warranty you thought you were getting.
8: Yeah.
9: So we're going to try to help her out as best we can. That roofer's coming back out as a, oops, we're so sorry. So luckily, they stepped up to the plate. Yep.
8: Good.
9: Yep. They stepped up to the plate, and they determined that they did need to actually cut one in, and they're going to replace several areas of the shingles that were getting deteriorated. So luckily for her, the roofer stepped up, but there's not a lot of those out there.
10: Yeah, I mean, we've ran into that situation before, too, where especially when it's like modular homes or their truss system,
9: the way
10: that it's installed, and you can't cut the ridge. So that's, I mean, we've ran into those problems, too. So that's, like you said, it's just ones where if that's the case, most likely you got to come in. If you can't cut it, you got to put some fans on to make sure that you've got that ventilation up there by the ridgeline. But it happens. I mean, it's just the way that some of these things are built. You have to know what you're looking at. And in our case, too, I mean, it's a very similar situation, but it just is what it is. You got to make sure that it's all done properly, and you do have the right ventilation from the eave to the ridgeline.
9: Yeah, it can take your 125-degree attic and make it 155 degrees in there if it's not properly ventilated. That doesn't sound like a lot, but during the heat of the summer, you know, if it does that every day, 7 days a week for 2-3 months,
8: right?
9: You know, it's cooking. It's going to eventually cook that asphalt and can cause premature wear.
10: Yeah, and it's, I don't know why they would, you know, do a framing package like that, but it happens. And I mean, there's nothing you can do because that's the way that it was built, but it's, we've seen that quite a bit too.
8: Back when who is the actor? Not Steve Martin was funny.
9: Mm-hmm.
8: Back when he was funny, he used to do a thing where you know how to go ahead and commit a crime and not get punished. You just tell the police, I forgot. And that's got to be the roofer's explanation.
10: No, I mean, hopefully, like Brock said, I mean, they stand up if you... If you run into something like that, I mean, not everybody knows what to look for, but unfortunately, the same thing probably that other company is running into is just it happens, so they're just going to go do what they need to do to make it right, and that's what you're supposed to do. It's a learning process for everyone. It's not, as you go through these situations and these projects and these roof replacements, if something like that pops up, you learned a good lesson from it, but you do need to make it right and make sure that you're looking for those things in the future.
8: Gwen in Raleigh joins us. Hi, Gwen. How are you?
11: Well, good afternoon. Yes, it is afternoon. Well, good morning. I need to amend that.
8: I can never tell
10: We're
8: either.
10: We're almost there.
8: What's up?
11: I had to back up and look at the clock. I need a Holly O's second opinion. How do you like that?
8: Yeah, go ahead.
11: I have a contractor who is putting in a small breezeway for me, and it's a very odd shape. I'm not even sure how to describe that. It's roughly 10 by 10 by 12 by 15 feet, so it's triangle with the point cut off. It's connecting two buildings that have much higher roof lines. The two roof lines are shingle. And so my question is, roofing material on this little small breezeway. I think my builder wants to put in standard shingles. I'm a little worried that it's not a really great slope and how that angle is going to work. What are your thoughts on the best roofing material and how to make this work?
10: Yeah, I think it depends. Do you know the pitch of that? Like, is it probably more of a low slope pitch? Or
11: it's a very low slope. It's not quite flat.
10: Okay. Yeah, I think it's hard to say one way or the other until maybe get us to go take a look at it and see. I mean, if it's above the 112, 212.
11: We're putting in a wheelchair ramp, and so it's just going to be, you know, a covered wheelchair ramp is what it is.
10: Okay.
11: But because of the angle of the two buildings, it's a really odd shape.
10: Yeah, and I think the way it's tying into the other two roof systems, too, that's a tricky one. So it's hard to say one way or the other.
11: It won't tie into the other two roofs. I mean, it's definitely below the other two roof lines. So it's a standalone, and it actually won't be attached to either of the two buildings. It'll be like a 3 to 5 inch gap between the buildings, just enough to cover the breezeway to keep the rain off a wheelchair.
9: Until you go through the threshold of the door, and then it dumps down on you.
11: It will, yeah, and that actually might be a problem, but there's a lot of reasons for leaving it separated like that. But with the two big vertical walls there, there shouldn't be a lot of splashdown. There could be some. You could be right, but there won't be a lot. And I'm just worried that there's not a big enough pitch for regular shingles.
10: Yeah, I mean, and that's, like I said, without putting a pitch gauge on it, it's hard to tell. But if it's above the allowable pitch, you could still do shingles. And I would suggest doing ice and water underneath the shingles, or at least a double layer of felt. Ice and water is probably the best way to go because it's just an open space, so that's going to keep that area protected. If it's below the required pitch, which you need to go with a membrane type roof system, or you also have the option, CertainTeed has a good product called Flintlastic that is asphalt based. The color can actually match the same color of your shingles, but it is a membrane, and you can put the base and the cover sheet on that. And that installation method is very different, and it's for a low slope, like very low slope.
11: Yeah, this is low. You said ice and water. What is that?
10: Ice and water, it's an underlayment. It's leak barrier protection. So typically we use it a lot when it's around penetrations or in valleys or, you know, around skylights. It's really just an extra layer of protection, but you can also put it on the deck. In this case, I would do ice and water on the whole deck if it is a very low slope, because what that does is it just helps if when you have a low slope, it's more prone to having standing water on it. And what happens with the standing water is it gets up underneath the shingle and it, in turn, rusts out the nail and it causes leaks. So the leak barrier membrane is just a better underlayment system for a lower slope pitch if you're putting shingles on. But I would say if it's too low, do the Flintlastic or, you know, look at like EPDM or TPO or something of that sort.
11: But that's the felt underneath the shingles, not the shingles themselves that you're talking about.
10: So the ice and water leak barrier is the underlayment for the shingles if the pitch is allowable for shingles. So if it's below what's allowed for shingles, then you're going to have to look at either the CertainTeed Flintlastic system or go with a TPO or EPDM membrane.
9: Yeah, I was thinking TPO.
10: That's rubber or PVC. So like I said, we'll be happy if you want us to get someone out there just to put a pitch gauge on it. Then that'll tell us, hey, this is what you can and can't do, and this is what's going to make the most sense so that you don't have any problems in that area down the road.
11: Okay.
8: All right. Awesome. Now, Gwen, one last piece of advice. This radio program is recorded and will be on our... Well, no, I mean, you and I are not recorded, but we're live, as we pointed out at the top of the show. But it's being recorded, and then it will be on our archives, okay? Go to WPTF, the website, WPTF, right? Gwen, play this section for your construction people, and if they don't understand anything of what Holly said... Call Roofworks.
9: That's right.
8: Okay.
11: Awesome. Thank you so much.
8: All right.
11: Because I didn't understand most of those terms anyway.
10: Yeah. So most important is the pitch. Depending on what the pitch of that roof is going to determine what product needs to go on and how it needs to be installed.
9: Right.
8: Thank you, Gwen. Appreciate your phone call. 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
8: Very quick story. I, at one time, was a project manager for a construction company that was emergency services. In other words, after a fire or after a flood or whatever, we'd come in and we'd remediate. And, you know. And because I was a project manager, I was the dumbest guy in the company. Well, I was the least experienced person. That's the person who does the estimate. Okay.
9: Ah.
8: I have dinged several times because the guys would say, you say we can do this in 3 hours? We can't do this in 3 hours. Anyway, I was once on a roof, and it was one of those homes that would build, you know, during the war, during World War II, or just after, and they were cheaply built.
9: Mm-hmm.
8: They were right next to an air base, and they were cheaply built. And I got up on the roof, and it was spongy. I mean, you know, I've always been a fairly, you know, robust, big-boned fella, and I get up on the roof, and it's spongy. Mm. What do you think? Was it? Could they have actually put really thin wood over there?
9: Oh, yeah.
8: I mean, half inch?
10: Yeah. I mean, sometimes like plyboard.
9: Yeah.
10: Yeah. But if it's spongy and you're up there, you should probably get off the roof and get up in the attic and mm-hmm. see. Because, I mean,
8: well, I did that. Yeah.
10: We've gotten on some roofs that you go right through it. So,
8: no kidding.
10: That's, yeah. I mean, if it's spongy, it's a great indication that your life is in danger and you need to get down and go. Let the homeowner know that roof needs to be replaced right away.
9: Yeah, it's either got a lot of moisture in it or they went with a quarter inch or half inch. And I've seen it before. Yes, you can just apply about 100 pounds on it and it'll start bowing underneath your weight. It's a very uncomfortable feeling when you're walking around on a roof.
10: And you definitely, in that case, you'd want to redeck the house to get to get plywood on there, OSB, half-inch plywood or OSB, because you do want to make sure that deck is strong and it's secured and... That's, I mean, we've run into that. It's just a cheaper, plywood or cheaper roof deck.
8: And now, typically, it's OSB?
10: Well, OSB, and we use half-inch plywood.
8: You do?
10: Feel like, but if they have OSB on and we have to do replacement, we're going to replace it with what they have.
8: Right.
10: But if we're doing like a whole deck, then obviously we're always going to put half-inch plywood on.
8: And is half-inch? That's good enough?
10: That's going to last them, you know, a very, very long time. And it's a very solid deck structure.
8: All right. Yeah. Now, the other thing, we're talking about water intruding, you know, and this was the whole last conversation with Gwen, was how to prevent water from becoming a problem later on. Why doesn't anybody waterproof the decking material? Like, spray it with some waterproofing. So that water won't affect it.
9: You're talking about like prior to laying down felt.
8: Right, before you put everything else down.
10: Well, I mean, they should be using treated wood for that. You know, most of the wood they're putting up there is typically treated. But, I mean, I don't know if that would be necessary with doing the underlayment system now. The important thing is to get underlayment on.
8: Mm-hmm.
10: Once that sheathing is put up,
8: yeah.
10: Go ahead and get the felt put on or get the underlayment put on. You see a lot of times when they're framing houses.
8: Yes.
10: If you drive by and you see a roof deck that's exposed with nothing, most likely you're going to have problems down the road because that plywood's getting wet and it's going to warp and it's going to cause issues. If we see plywood clips coming through the shingles and other issues where, you know, plywood is just coming up, it's because it's warped. Most likely it got moisture during the framing process and they just did not get it covered.
9: Yeah, I see it every week. I do new construction estimates constantly.
8: Yeah.
9: And all the builders will bring us out. Please remediate up all the mold in the attic. What? Why is there mold in the attic? There's never mold in an attic. Well, we left the wood outside for a week in the rain before we framed the house.
8: Yeah, great idea.
9: It's absorbed a lot of moisture. Now we got mold.
10: Yeah, so, or they put it up on the roof and the decking is down, but there's just no felt. So.
9: There's no felt. Then there's 2 days of rain before they come back. And now that, I mean, wood absorbs water.
10: It does.
8: I noticed that.
9: Yeah, so
8: yes.
9: Even if they throw your roof on right then, it's got a very soaked deck that can cause growth and wear.
8: I tore off it was linoleum or a similar product in my kitchen. I tore it all up and we found a mouse hole really about a 1 inch across, but it was not a mouse hole. It wasn't chewed. It was drilled. Well, you know what happened.
9: Yeah.
8: It rained while they were building.
9: Mm-hmm.
8: They drilled a hole in it. They swept the rain into the hole, and then they continued building.
10: That does happen.
8: I mean, you know, well, it's
10: especially
8: gotta happen.
10: When you don't have the roof deck on. I mean, the house is going to get wet. That's just a matter of fact, especially during new construction. Until you get the roof on and get it dried in, it's going to, I mean, the roof and windows, those are the two big things.
8: And if somebody tries to put the roof on without an underlayment, you say what?
10: Well, we just talked about this. So many, many, many years ago, they didn't have underlayment. So you'd have roofs installed without, you know, felt or any type of leak barrier. But now it's required. And it's required because it's there to protect. Essentially, if shingles fall off or a tree hits the roof and it knocks the shingles off, it's going to keep that decking from getting wet. And now the cool thing about it is with the underlayment, it's actually got a good grip on it. So it's
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22: I'm Heather Bosch. An accused terrorist arrested in Turkey and handed over to the U.S. goes to court. CBS's Katrina Kaufman with the latest on Mohammed al-Sadi.
23: Al-Sadi smiling in federal court as the judge read the counts against him. Prosecutors say he's plotted and claimed responsibility for at least 20 terror attacks in Europe and Canada, including an explosive attack on a Jewish school in Amsterdam, an arson attack on four Jewish volunteer ambulances in London, and was behind a knife attack in London that left two Jewish men injured in April.
22: He's facing at least six counts, including conspiracy to bomb a public place. President Trump says U.S. and Nigerian forces have killed an Islamic State group leader. More from CBS's Meg Oliver.
24: Overnight, President Trump announced the U.S. military has killed the second highest ranking member of ISIS. The president says Abu Bilal al-Mamouki was killed in a joint operation with Nigeria's military. The president calling al-Mamouki, quote, the most active terrorist in the world.
22: France's Pasteur Institute says it has fully sequenced the hantavirus strain detected in a French passenger from the cruise ship where there was a deadly outbreak and found it matches an already known strain. There's no evidence the strain is more transmissible.

0: want the riders to know. I want our employees to know. I want our members to know. I want New York to know that we did everything we possibly can do to get a deal done today.
1: The strike by Long Island Railroad workers affects more than a quarter million New York area commuters. Litter across America has declined. CBS's Michael Wallace.
2: The charity Keep America Beautiful says litter is down 34% since 2020. Roadway litter has fallen 22%. Waterway litter has dropped 45%. The report cites better behavior and stronger anti-litter enforcement.
1: Cardboard litter is up 50% with more people shopping online. 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
10: I'm Marianne Mija. Two men were arrested in a shooting at a bar in Knightdale Saturday morning. Police responded to Sports Page Bar and Grill on North Smithfield Road around 1:45 a.m. 34-year-old Joseph Alston and 32-year-old William Fuller were arrested. Traffic concerns grow as Raleigh's North Hills expands. Area residents Don and John Lenz tell CBS 17.
11: Well, always there's positive with giving people jobs.
12: Hoping that the traffic doesn't get out of hand.
10: A Broughton High School teacher is facing even more charges connected to alleged sexual assault involving children. 57-year-old Stephen Coles of Dunn is now facing 19 total charges tied to alleged sexual offenses. A spike in Medicaid billing for autism therapy services is under investigation. State Auditor Dave Bolick told CBS 17.
13: We're going to be looking to see what types of billings are being done.
10: 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Marianne Mija, WPTF News.
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20: Making your home great. 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This half hour is live. 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Brock Emmons of Triangle Radiant Barrier is here. Let's not talk about mold or roof or your attic work or your stuff underneath the house. What are they, crawl space?
21: Yeah.
20: Yeah, let's not talk about that.
21: All right.
20: Talk about something else.
21: Let's talk about something else. So we had it was a week of smells that were not mold. We had a full week of homeowners reaching. You know, I don't know what it is, but this time of year when it starts, you know, when normally you start getting growth,
20: yeah,
21: then you have people that complain about smells. So I guess we're the smell doctors. As soon as,
20: oh, yeah.

0: homeowners start smelling something in their house, they reach out to us. And in most cases, we're able to track down where the growth is located. But this week, it was just strike one, strike two, strike three. Well, the first homeowner, the smell we found was not actually growth. It was a rodent that had passed away in one of the ducts in her air conditioning system.
1: Oh, yeah.
0: So, you know, every time you run in the air, you're blowing that wonderful scent throughout the house.
1: Okay. But, again, no sale.
0: No. We could not assist with her. She needed to reach out to her HVAC company.
1: Wait a minute. You left it?
0: What? Yeah. We're not. I'm not touching her air conditioning unit or the ductwork.
1: How did you know it was there?
0: Well, we had to. I got down into the crawl space. I didn't smell anything. Yeah. And you know, other than the typical little musty smell. But when I was in her house, I smelled it.
1: Yeah.
0: And that did not smell musty. That was not a mold. So after I got down there and looked, I said, all right, well, here comes the fun part. Turn on your heater. And she said, the heater? And I said, well, if something's in the duct, it's going to get stinky really quickly.
1: Yeah.
0: So then I had to go around her house and literally smell her ductwork. And turns out it was the duct that was right next to her master bedroom. So I was well, that's not pleasant to fall asleep to. So we at least located the problem. Homeowner number two.
1: Mama, we found the cat.
0: We found it. Okay. So they same thing. Hey, I'm getting funny smells in the house. Can you send Brock and his enormous nose out there to find this for me? So I got out there and got under the house and was walking through it. I was like, that is a weird smell. I don't know what that is. I feel like I'm a bloodhound in this house. So I finally... It was striking out left and right, and I said, well, let me go look in the attic just in case. And I get up in the attic, and there's just bats everywhere.
1: Yeah.
0: Well, the wire mesh that was supposed to cover up their gable vent, I assume some larger critter had pushed it in, and a family of 900 million bats had moved into her attic. So I got up there. It startled me very quickly. I looked up, and they were all over the bottom of the collar ties and hanging on the bottom of the roof.
1: Yeah.
0: And I said, I'm pretty sure the smell we're getting is guano, and you're going to need to reach out to a company to come out and see if they can help you with this.
1: Yes.
0: Now, I learned you can't catch them, you can't touch them, you can't shoo them out.
1: Right.
0: I waited there until a pest control company guy showed up, and he was very knowledgeable. I learned a few things, but he said, you just wait till tonight. He said, tonight, they're all going to get out of there and go eat. And you board up the hole. However, now we're going to have to come back in and pull all the insulation out of her attic. She's going to have to have a hazmat company come in because apparently guano's not good. You don't want to be around that or touch that is what the guy was telling me.
1: So
0: I'm going to defer to his professionalism and experience. But once again, we can't help you right now. You need to do these steps first. We can come in and get the insulation removed and put more in after the fact. But it was just a very bizarre. We found a few dead animals in crawl spaces, specifically larger reptiles, which were producing funny smells.
1: What?
0: It's just a weird week. Yeah.
1: Well, what did you find? I mean,
0: I found a large black snake that had apparently choked to death on a toad that was the size of my foot.
1: Oh, yeah.
0: Yeah. These are just regular day things you find under the house.
1: Sure.
0: So glorious down there to hang out.
1: Yeah, I appreciate that.
0: Mm-hmm.
1: And that, my friends, is why you need to call Brock Emmons
0: and my giant nose.
1: Radiant barrier with his enormous and accurate nose. And don't go into the crawl space by yourself.
0: It's the buddy system.
1: And if you can't find anybody who will go with you, call Brock Emmons of Triangle Radiant Barrier.
0: I'll go with you.
1: Yeah. Okay. No, I'm going to send you. I'm not going underneath this.
0: No deal.
1: Okay. So I did something that was your suggestion. I have one of those temperature gauges with five different, they look like little tiny cell phones.
0: Yeah.
1: And the temperature and moisture. Now, I haven't checked it day to day.
0: Mm-hmm.
1: But at one point, the one that was underneath my house delivered a humidity of about 60%.
0: Okay.
1: Now, it was maybe a rainy day. Is that okay just for a rainy day, or does it have to go lower than that during days like this?
0: No, they say the optimal humidity inside the home or underneath the home is mm-hmm. going to be somewhere between 45% and 65%.
1: Oh, okay.
0: Now, in the house, you normally 60 is about as high as you want to go, so it doesn't shock me that on a rainy day you were getting some humidity in the home up to 60, but that's not really dangerous at that point. Mm. Once the humidity gets into the mid-70s, you reach dew point. And that's where stuff can start condensating and sweating, and you're introducing a lot of moisture into the air. And in a stagnant environment, like underneath the house or in your attic, that can cause growth. It's less of an issue in the home because of the airflow. So even if the humidity gets up a little bit higher, 60, 62, but your air conditioning's running, you've got returns pulling air out of the house, you've got new vents blowing air into the house. So that is normally enough to prevent condensation. It's more of a variable in areas that are not conditioned.
1: Hmm. Well, I've got no conditioning, and I did open... Well, I had to put the temperature gauge underneath the house. Mm-hmm. You got nice black...
0: Six mil plastic.
1: Mm-hmm. It's a good stuff. Seems to be fine. I opened the door, threw the thing in, and closed the door.
0: You just threw the sensor on the ground?
1: Huh?
0: You threw the sensor...
1: I put the sensor on the wood shelf.
0: Okay, that works.
1: Right next to the door.
0: Okay. So, good. If you just toss it in on the ground, then you get water in there. Then the readings would be insane. Okay, well, it's good that you're doing that. Yeah, as long as the humidity stays in the 60s, mm-hmm. probably not a huge issue. Right. If it starts getting up into the 70s pretty consistently, mm-hmm. then you might want to try to take steps to prevent that from causing damage down the road.
1: And I suggest to everybody, get this. It's a fun project for you. Get they're not that expensive. You get the temperature gauge. You can hang it on the wall right next to your thermostat,
0: mm-hmm.
1: and double check the temperature it thinks it is, the thermostat that is. And I put one in my my beer refrigerator in the garage.
0: Yay!
1: Because if it goes any higher than 40, I know that somebody left the door open. I'm the guy, you know. It's an old.
0: You sound the alarm.
1: No. When you close the freezer door robustly, you then turn around and walk in the house, and the refrigerator door is opened.
0: Yeah.
1: So I put the thing in the refrigerator.
0: There you go.
1: And I know which one it is, even though I haven't labeled the thing, because it's the one with the lowest relative humidity.
0: Yeah.
1: It doesn't have very many, nothing on that.
0: For years, I've been telling homeowners, you guys got to get some of these sensors. They're super cheap. Yes. I mean, they're $15 on Amazon. They'll deliver it right to your door. But they sync up to your phone, and you can have up to 10 of them. So you just label them and, bedroom, attic, crawl space. But you're able to... monitor temperature, relative humidity, dew point, even airborne contaminants.
1: Mm-hmm.
0: Lately we're getting a lot of homeowners and customers that are overly concerned with radon. And we've talked about radon on the show before. And when you have a ventilated crawl space,
1: mm-hmm.
0: okay, radon comes up from the soil.
1: Right.
0: So when your crawl space is ventilated, even if you have potentially high radon underneath the house, mm-hmm. that ventilation helps to dissipate that before it works its way up into the living space and affects the air that you're breathing.
1: Yeah.
0: Okay? Now, when you seal the vents of a crawl space or you encapsulate a crawl space, if that crawl space had a radon problem,
1: mm-hmm.
0: it exacerbates that problem. It can make it much worse.
1: Yeah.
0: So that's common knowledge for those who go out there and try to search for it. It's very easy to find that information. And I have homeowners that, I don't want to seal the crawl space because if I have a radon problem, it's going to make it worse. Well, we can install a radon mitigation system. That's how you prevent high radon in a crawl space.
1: Yeah.
0: But you don't spend that money unless you know you have a high radon problem. Why would mm-hmm. you waste your money on something?
1: Right.
0: We find high radon in 1 out of 15, 1 out of 20 homes.
1: Mm-hmm.
0: So I'm not going to tell 14 or 19 of my homeowners, you need to put a radon system in because one of y'all might have high radon. Yeah. That's not just. I can't justify that.
1: Right.
0: So I tell homeowners, how about step one is we get you a radon sensor?
1: Yeah.
0: Do you have high radon, homeowner? No, we don't. What kind of sensor are you using? We're not. Okay. Yeah. Do you have carbon monoxide? We don't. Do you have a carbon monoxide detector?
1: Yeah.
0: We don't.
1: Yeah,
0: we don't know. So step one, get the sensor.
1: Yeah.
0: Okay, get you a radon sensor. You put it in the kitchen on the first floor of the house. Well,
1: right.
0: It doesn't have to be a kitchen, you know, living room. It just has to be on the first floor, center located. Because it's monitoring the air you're breathing.
1: Right.
0: You don't put that sensor in the crawl space. It's going to give you false readings. You're not breathing the air from the crawl space. It even says it on the box. Put
1: yes.
0: it in the house
1: okay.
0: on the first floor. And if you never get high radon readings, you don't have radon. And you just saved yourself $2,000 on a radon mitigation system.
1: Yeah, no. And at the same time, when you hear radon, you know, it goes into the same category for some people as UFOs. As you know, do you have a UFO detector above your house?
0: I
1: you do not. You need one.
0: I do not.
1: You need one.
0: eBay
1: okay.
0: or is that Amazon
1: yeah,
0: purchase?
1: Yeah, you get it on actually you get it on Temu. I use all my fire detection
0: as all quality items.
1: All quality
0: come
1: items
0: from Temu.
1: Directly from Wangshu, China. It's not that it's a bad product. It's just it happens to be the cheapest one available.
0: The worst. Yeah, it's not bad. It's just the worst.
1: It's the worst. But some people think of radon like, yeah, that's one more thing the government wants to scare me with.
0: Yeah, honestly, before I moved to North Carolina, I was probably in that category.
1: Yeah.
0: It wasn't until I got here and I got a really close look and started doing research and studying and stuff like that I realized, okay, this clearly is a problem and can cause major health concerns. It's odorless. You don't know it's there.
1: Right, right.
0: So, unfortunately, since we started putting in sensors and we started gauging and tracking this,
1: yes.
0: it's about 1 out of 15, 1 out of 20 has a very unusually high radon content.
1: And it is linked in responsible studies to health problems.
0: Yes.
1: Right.
0: Everything
1: okay.
0: that I have read and researched is prolonged
1: yeah.
0: Exposure
1: yeah.
0: has cancerous effects.
1: Right. Okay. So this part of the radio program is brought to you by Dave Alexander's Xenon Detectors. Now, you might laugh at Xenon Detectors. But wait till you hear how bad they can mess you up. You get a high level of xenon or radon or graydon. I don't know. It doesn't matter. 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They're $19.99. 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
1: 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As soon as I drive away, that's it.
0: That's it.
1: 919-860-9783 is our number on Making Your Home Great.
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1: And the word of the day is isotopes. The Colorado Rockies have a farm team in Albuquerque, a city which is unspellable. Unless you're copying from someone. Their team is the Colorado Isotopes.
9: Taking place around Huddersfield in 2019-20.
0: Thank you, Siri.
1: Did I say Siri?
0: She has woken me up at 2 in the morning talking in our bedroom before. That I'm telling you,
1: I want to eliminate it because that's not the first time she's just interrupted my conversation. Anyway, the team is called the Isotopes, which, you know, reminded me to radon. You know, you got to have an isotope detector.
0: Yeah, of course. We'll mount that under the house, too. Sure.
1: Why not? Anything. You know, we're very close to this universal detector, this universal panel that tells relative humidity in every room, tells temperature in every room, tells...
0: It would be great if they could figure it out.
1: Yeah.
0: You know, like smoke and carbon monoxide.
1: Right.
0: And then there's smoke and radon detectors, but there's no such thing as a smoke, carbon monoxide, and radon detector. Now, I don't know if it's because the software needed or is different. I don't know if it's would be very complicated to try to design one of those, but I know they do not exist currently. And if someone could figure out how to put all the sensors in one, I would agree with you. I think that would sell very, very quickly because you only got to buy one.
1: I was told that carbon monoxide collects near the ground. Now, that I could be totally wrong on that, but we put our carbon monoxide detector
0: on the ceiling.
1: No.
0: Most of them are on the ceiling.
1: Most of them are on the ceiling, yeah. But, you know, the carbon monoxide will eventually get it up there. You know. Anyway, so let's talk briefly about your company.
0: Okay.
1: Triangle Radiant Barrier. You guys do what?
0: Well,
1: again, I don't.
0: Well, we are a mold remediation company that also does insulation and seals crawl spaces, does interior drainage, dehumidifiers.
1: Yeah.
0: If it's in an attic or a crawl space and it's not plumbing, electrical, or HVAC, we can help. We are BPI and CRMI certified as a mold remediation company. We do heavy remediation. So it's a common misconception. We have a lot of homeowners that call and say, hey, we've got mold on our ceiling in our bathroom. Can you come out and help?
1: No.
0: The equipment we use is very abrasive. We use the equipment that's designed to be used on wood. So if you had a bunch of mold growing under your house, we can go down there and blast the wood and kill all the mold.
1: Yeah.
0: Well, that'll destroy the drywall. So we don't have the equipment needed to remediate mold on drywall. That's interior mold. We do a lot of structural mold removal.
1: And honestly, once it's on the drywall, aren't you talking about tearing it off? And
0: depends on how bad it is. Yeah. You know, as a matter of fact, I'll teach a couple of homeowners this. If you guys have mold growing on your bathroom ceiling, that is the most common place in the house for it to grow.
1: Okay.
0: You have the wrong paint.
1: Oh.
0: You're using a flat paint. It's probably the same flat paint you have on your walls.
1: Yeah.
0: You want to use an outdoor gloss white paint on your ceiling. So it's going to have a little bit more of a sheen to it than you would see on the walls. But it's the same kind of paint you would paint the outside of your house with in a rainstorm. Okay? That type of paint prevents the moisture from being absorbed into the drywall, and you don't get that with a flat paint. Now, how did I learn this?
1: Well, you made a mistake.
0: I remediated the mold on my ceiling in my bathroom 500 times before finally I was like, what is going on here? And my painter went, oh, you need to swap over to this paint. Now, if there's anything on the ceiling, you just wipe it off with a rag.
1: Essentially the same paint that's on the trim.
0: Mm-hmm.
1: It's the shiny stuff.
0: Yeah. It's a gloss paint. It's going to help protect the drywall. We just live in a very humid climate. And when you're in the bathroom taking hot, steamy showers and you got this little, you know, 8-inch fan in there that you think is ventilating your bathroom.
1: Right.
0: Not when you're filling the whole thing up with steam because you're taking a really hot shower. So, I would highly recommend just repainting the ceiling in there with an outdoor gloss paint. You will be shocked how quickly that will prevent that problem from happening again in the future.
1: And gentlemen, just let me offer a public service announcement. If your spouse or girlfriend or both are in the bathroom and they're sitting, you do not want to just crack that door open and then hit the fan. You just don't want to do that.
0: That's not sending the wrong message.
1: It's sending the wrong message. It's like, yeah, we need some air in here. We need to exit because that fan really is for the moisture.
0: It's supposed to be for the moisture. Yes, it's when you're taking a shower, you run that fan, so it's pulling the moisture out. I mean, it's great to take a hot, steamy shower. I'm one of those guys. I like really hot showers. But then when you look up and the whole ceiling is wet, you're like, oh, gotcha.
1: Gotcha. It's dripping.
0: Yeah,
1: they're not good.
0: Not good.
1: Well, you know, honestly,
0: Now, if it's embedded, if the mold is embedded, you've got to spray it, and you actually have to sand it out, which is why if the mold is bad, you just cut the drywall out and have the drywall replaced. And we don't do drywall, which is another reason that we don't do interior mold remediation.
1: You know, it's a while-you're-at-it thing.
0: Yeah.
1: If you did drywall, next thing you know, you're doing paint, paint and drywall. Next thing after that, you got a notary service. You're going to notarize documents.
0: It's a rabbit hole.
1: It is a rabbit hole.
0: We have customers that, hey, can you replace our door on our crawl space? Okay, well, you know, we're an insulation company, but we work with a company that can fab you a door. 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While they're at it, can they also paint the trim around the, we're not a painting. I can reach out to a painter. While you're down there, can you fix the plumbing leak? No. I can call Chris and have Massey come out here and take care of you.
1: All right. How do we get in touch with Brock Emmons of Triangle Radiant Barrier or anybody in the company?
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0: I hope it is.
1: The next coming up. We'll get to hear ourselves on the radio as we drive home. 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
11: I'm Marianne Mija. Police continue to search for the driver involved in a fatal hit and run in Raleigh Friday night. 54-year-old Nicole White has been identified as the woman hit and killed by a car on Newbern Avenue. According to police, White was trying to cross the street around 9 p.m. when she was struck. She was taken to the hospital where she died from her injuries. The driver did not stay at the scene. The Got to Be NC Festival is underway in Raleigh. State Agriculture Commissioner Steve Troxler says,
12: We hope people will just be proud that we have this type of ag economy in North Carolina that keeps us fed every day.
11: Drivers facing higher gas prices are increasingly turning to electric vehicles, saying the switch is helping with those rising costs. The national average price of gas stands at $4.52 per gallon. In North Carolina, it's $4.21, up from $3.86 a month ago. Marianne Mija, WPTF News. Your WPTF forecast overnight, partly cloudy with a low around 60.

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18: With Barbara from Raleigh, who's asking questions of Brock Emmons of Triangle Radiant Barrier. Okay. Barb just threw out, with 10 seconds before the news, what's R38? Or what's R whatever? Yeah, explain R.
19: The R value in insulation is the resistance rating. Okay, so the insulation in your walls, for example, is an R15.
18: Mm-hmm.
19: The insulation you normally have in vaulted part of your ceilings is an R30C. Which is a thicker insulation.
18: Yeah.
19: And then what you typically find up in the attic is an R38, which is much thicker, obviously, than an R30. So R-rated insulation works based on depth. Mm-hmm. The thicker the insulation, the more effective it is.
18: Mm-hmm.
19: You don't get a lot of heat coming in through your walls. That's the reason the insulation is only R15. Most of the heat's coming in from the attic, which is why the insulation up there is R38 or better.
18: Yes.
19: I hope that helps to answer your question.
18: Barb, I've got to ask a question that comes up about this Duke rebate program. Have the people who are talking to you proven to you that they are part of the Duke program?
20: Yes, they were on the list.
19: Perfect.
18: They were on the list. Good.
19: Perfect.
18: Yeah. We want you protected in that way.
20: Right, and that was another flag that kind of brought that up. But if, on this proposal, Brock, if it's listed and it's something you can do yourself to alleviate if there was a cost, which that is the case, that they're asking for, it's like, can you do something to lower that price yourself as an individual?
19: I would have to know exactly what they're quoting you. It would be difficult.
20: Like a door cover. Like an attic, our attic's upstairs, like an attic door cover.
19: Yes. So do you have a pull-down ladder?
20: Yes.
19: Okay, so they sell pull-down ladder covers at some of the big box stores for, I want to say it's somewhere between $75 and $100.
20: Right.
19: But then you got to install it. So you get up there with either self-tapping screws or a commercial-grade stapler.
20: Yeah, so So instead of the, you know, the insulation that we do have around it, we could do something like that to alleviate that fee or whatever.
19: Yes. At that point, you should also be able to remove that batted insulation and kind of vacuum up the door so it's nice and clean. You don't have all those little things falling down every time you open it.
18: Yeah.
20: Okay. So you can do that. Okay.
19: Absolutely.
20: All right. Well, I appreciate all your help and all your time, Dave, for letting me come back.
19: You are very welcome. Thank you for the question.
18: Listen, call anytime, okay?
20: All right, thank you.
18: Now, theoretically, between 11 and 1 on a Saturday would be fine, because that's when we're here.
19: As long as we're here.
18: But call anytime, really.
20: Okay.
18: All right, take care, Barb.
20: Bye, guys.
18: All right, now,
19: thank
18: Barb,
19: you too.
18: Barb, did you give your information?
20: I did.
18: Good. We're going to send that gift certificate out to you from Cape Fear Seafood Company. They specialize in regional American seafood, signature dishes, hand-cut seafood, steaks, chicken, and incredible desserts. They have four triangle locations. They have, Village District and Spring Forest Raleigh, Rogers Brand Road, Wake Forest, and now in Cary at Lake Pine Drive, which makes five.
19: Wow.
18: Now look carefully at your certificate before you go to the Wake Forest location, just to make sure that it applies to the, you know, whatever location you go to.
20: All right. Well, I definitely will enjoy
18: it. Thank you, Barb.
20: Thank you.
18: All right. Bye-bye. Now, the world's most patient person, Wendy in Zebulon, is still on the line. Bless you, Wendy. Yep. Thank you.
6: I was asking about the composite decking, taking for granted, take for granted that the joists are in good shape, and you're going with maybe a builder-level composite decking. About how much a square foot should that run, product and installation?
18: Well, it's an interesting topic for Brock.
19: The guys that were on the show earlier is Triangle Home Repair and Paint. It's okay. I work with enough contractors I can at least kind of get you in the right direction. It does definitely depend on the quality of material you go with and the type of company that you go with. There are some guys that, as we've talked on the show before, will show up, they're carpenters chucking a truck. They'll come in there and knock out the whole thing for, you know, a couple of $1,000s. But there's a good chance you're going to end up regretting that. If you're going with a reputable company, again, depending on the materials that could be used, the deck, I also don't know the size of your deck. A lot of that is done by the square foot. But on materials, they could range anywhere between $250 and $750. Per foot installed, depending on what quality of materials. I'm a big fan of the Trex. I heard them talking about that on the show prior.
18: Yep.
19: It just doesn't get weathered. I mean, think about how many decks we've put out there, and like 5 years later, you're going out there, you're like, we got to resand it, we got to repaint it, or it's just going to start falling apart again. Those Trex, that's a good product, and they're lasting for long periods of time. So, in my opinion, it is definitely worth the investment.
6: Okay. All right. Well, I appreciate your time.
19: I appreciate you waiting as long as you did, Wendy.
18: Oh my
19: Thank
18: gosh.
19: You.
18: I wish I still had a coupon or something to give.
6: I wish you did too.
18: You know what I'm going to start doing is giving away the coffee mug. It's the Making Your Home Great tote bag coffee mug. It's the coffee mug with the tote bag picture on it.
19: Says world's best question.
18: Yeah, and if you want now, if you would prefer, I'll try to get more of the tote bags that are the coffee mug tote bag, the picture of a coffee mug on a tote bag. That would be a good item to give away on home fairs. But Wendy, I've got nothing for you. Sorry.
6: Okay. Well, I will continue to listen and maybe catch y'all next week. But thank you so much for your time.
19: Thank you, Wendy. Good luck with your project.
18: Thank you, Wendy. Call
6: Bye-bye.
18: Anytime. So we were on the topic of pulling permits, and have you run into projects other than that pier project where people's previous work
19: is causing problems?
18: It's causing problems for you guys.
19: Oddly enough, I do have a story about one we are dealing with currently.
18: Yeah.
19: So we had a homeowner that has a 1890s home, wow. Historical home.
18: Yeah.
19: They were having major issues in the crawl space. This was about a year and a half ago.
18: Yeah.
19: And they brought us out and said, look, we got these issues. Now, they had a single brick foundation. So when you're encapsulating the crawl space, you insulate the walls.
18: Yeah.
19: Well, most of the insulation we use Ramset, which is a nail gun. You don't want to do that in single brick, especially in a 1890 home.
18: Right.
19: So we insulate the walls with spray foam. That way it's applied directly to masonry, doesn't cause any damage. Everything is nice and sealed. Well, about a year and a half goes by, and the homeowner reaches out to us and says, look, I'm having an issue on the interior of the house. Can you guys come out here and take a look at this? So myself and one of my technicians, my most experienced technician, went out there to inspect it and try to find out what was going on. Well, just through the threshold of the front door, right up the front left-facing wall of her home, she was starting to get quite a bit of mold that appeared to be right over the shoe molding, working its way up the wall, almost like it's coming from behind the shoe molding, and the mold is kind of working its way up the wall on that outside wall. Yeah. So that was obviously very peculiar. My guy, Charlie, and I jumped down into the crawl space to try to figure out what's going on. Well, I'll tell you what we figured out. The porch, the front porch on that house, was not installed properly. I don't know when it was installed. The home is over 100 years old, so at some point this thing had been put in. From underneath the porch, right where that wall was located, I crawled underneath the porch, looked straight up, and I could see straight up the center of her exterior-facing wall from underneath the house. There's supposed to be something there called a bottom plate. That bottom plate is what seals that hole, and then you don't have, if you got a big hole there, squirrels, rats, mice, lizards, anything, snakes can go straight up the center of the wall.
18: Water, moisture?
19: Oh, yeah, moisture.
18: Yeah.
19: So we take photos, we take video, I bring back, come to the homeowner, we show her, look, this is your other wall. You see the bottom plate? You can't see up the wall? Yeah? Well, here's this wall, the wall you're getting all the mold. There's no bottom plate. Okay, well, what do? You guys need to pull the drywall down. We need to find out how bad this is. Well, sure enough, they pulled half of the drywall down in that room. Absolutely saturated with black mold.
18: Wow.
19: All over the back of the drywall, all over the back of the shoe molding, all over back of the base trim, everything.
18: Yeah.
19: And at the time, in that moment, of course she's panicked, justifiably, but in that moment she looked at us and said, well, how did you guys cause this? And I went, whoa, hold on. We encapsulated your crawl space. This issue is about where your porch connects to your home. That's on the outside of the environment that we did.
18: Yeah, yeah.
19: So this has clearly been a problem that's been happening for a long, long time. This is not something that we caused. However, we are here to help.
18: Yeah.
19: So you ask me if you ever dealt with another contractor that did something improperly that could have fallen back on you. We're dealing with it as we speak. Now, luckily, it's very easy to prove this was not something that was caused a year ago. This amount of mold growth has been going on for a decade at least.
18: Yeah.
19: Probably longer. So, very lucky that it didn't go that direction. But we are constantly running into projects where we're like, who did this? Who had this idea? This was a horrible decision. We need to inform the homeowner. Yeah. Let them know this is what's going on down here. We don't want to inherit this problem. So we need to at least let the homeowner know what's going on.
18: It was an inexpensive piece of wood that they didn't put up there.
19: It should have been done during framing when they framed in the porch.
18: Framed in the porch.
19: Because you got to bolt the porch to the house. So when you do that, you typically remove a piece of siding. You bolt the porch to the house. Then you put in a bottom plate that runs the entire length of the porch. So there's no open hole that goes all the way up the inside of the house.
18: I guess so. Yeah, that's some craziness.
19: It's unfortunate. Remember, yeah. I said you don't find black mold, you uncover it. That's right. What I'm talking about.
18: Right. I it reminds me of a story from a couple of years ago. Holly Bowers from Roofworks, and I think you got involved just to look at it, but you've seen the pictures. At some point, somebody took out a fireplace. Well, not the whole fireplace.
19: Yeah.
18: They took out some of the portion of it. And it was just being held up. I mean, this massive stone thing.
19: Probably 1,500 pounds.
18: Yeah, yeah, in the attic.
19: With a singular support joist.
18: One support joist to prevent it from... And eventually, it just started to collapse.
19: Yeah, I remember that customer vividly. And unfortunately, I told her, I was like, you guys need to get out of the house. Because it's not just the chimney.
18: Yeah.
19: They had crushed supports along the outer perimeter of the attic,
18: wow,
19: which would be an indication the attic was actually starting to cave in. So at that time, I felt terrible, but Roofworks and I both had to tell the customer, you can't be in that house. You need to have a structural engineer come out immediately to try to find out what is going on, and this is going to be a very, very expensive problem. Yeah. I wish you the best of luck.
18: Alec, was it a brick fireplace?
19: Mm-hmm.
18: Alexander's would have had a fix for it. You just go up there with a little hammer, take one piece out, run it down the stairs, throw it in the yard.
19: Based on the damage I saw, in order to fix all the wood that needed to be repaired, you're talking about pulling down drywall and having to bring in supports on the inside of the house to hold up the roof while you reframe it. We're talking about $150,000 to $250,000. You could buy or build another home for what it would cost to repair this one.
18: All right. And nobody on this show has ever suggested insure it and burn it. We just haven't. Last couple of minutes of the program coming up. 919-860-9783, our telephone number, at FM 92.9, AM 680, WPTF, and making your home great.
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18: with Brock Emmons of Triangle Radiant Barrier on WPTF. The number, of course, is 919-860-9783. I don't have any gift certificates for any food.
19: We gave out all the food.
18: But if you call right now and promise to come to the radio station in the next 10 minutes, my wife and I will take you out to Cape Fear Seafood. Okay, that's a lie. We will not. We will not. But show's nearly over. I mean, my wife's on the way anyway. Maybe she can pick you something up from Cape Fear Seafood chowder. You know, just a little...
19: Chowder's good. The fish is good, too.
18: Oh, the
19: their
18: fish
19: white
18: is
19: fish
18: awesome.
19: Is really good.
18: It's very good. And they're very conscientious for people who have food allergies.
19: That's right.
18: If you are someone with a natural problem with shellfish, if you're one of those shellfish people, as opposed to those peanut people, just remember, they will make sure that nothing you're served has anything to do with the fish. They just will. They're a great company, and we're happy to have them on the radio. Okay. So, Brock Emmons, Triangle Radiant Barrier, talk to me, please, about warranties and guarantees and why I'm not going to let anybody fiddle around in my crawl space without, you know, for instance, like the bug guy.
19: Right.
18: He can come in and assess the bug situation, but you're saying maybe they're not the guys to go ahead and do the crawl space and encapsulate it?
19: I mean, here's the thing. I insulate attics.
18: Yeah.
19: So because I'm in the attic, would you like me to go ahead and replace your air conditioner?
18: Yes. Yes, that's what it is.
19: You don't want me doing that.
18: You don't want me to? Okay.
19: Because I'm under the house, do you want me to go ahead and do your plumbing for you?
18: Just if it's dripping? Yeah.
19: Normally you're not going to want to ask a contractor outside of their field to do something that they're not familiar with.
18: Sure.
19: You don't want, just because we're in a crawl space doesn't mean you want us spraying for bugs.
18: Okay.
19: And just because they're in the crawl space spraying for bugs doesn't mean you want them to encapsulate your crawl space, mm-hmm. especially when building code is involved and permits are involved. And it has been proven to me a good majority of these bug companies are not pulling permits for crawl space work.
18: Oh, yeah.
19: So it's just, you want to stay in your lane, okay? The reason, I was a GC in Texas for years.
18: Mm-hmm.
19: GCs sub everything out. They've got an electrician who does the electrical. They got a plumber who does the plumbing. They got a framer who does the framing, a painter who comes in and does all the painting and finish out. The GC's not in there doing the work. The GC's the guy who coordinates the work.
18: Yeah.
19: The reason I'm not a GC anymore is I don't like coordinating with people I don't employ. Because I can't rely on them to be there when they say they're going to be there. And now I got an irate customer saying, where's this plumber? Well, he said he was going to be there at 8. Well, he's not, and it's your fault. It's like, okay. So we became specialists.
18: Yes.
19: Now we do insulation, crawl space work, mold remediation. All my guys are employees. I can control when and where they're going to be somewhere.
18: Yes.
19: So just be cautious with who you're hiring. Mm-hmm. Make sure you do your due diligence looking into them. And if you think permits are involved, don't ask the contractor, does this need a permit? Again, you're either going to get the truth or you're not. So to avoid that, just go straight to the source. Reach out to Wake County, Orange County, depending on where you're living.
18: Yeah.
19: They would love to get on the phone with you, answer a couple questions for you, and now you're armed with information.
18: How about insurances?
19: Mm.
18: You've got a lot of insurances, don't you?
19: It's expensive. Yeah.
18: Yeah.
19: Yeah. We're very much so fully insured. Insurance is a big deal. Workers' comp policy is a big one. That way, if anybody gets injured at your house, it doesn't fall on your homeowner's policy. It falls on the workers' comp. So that's a big one.
18: Good.
19: And then depending on the industry, there are certain specialty insulations. You know, for us, for example, we have mold insurance. That's not general liability, an umbrella policy, workers' comp. That's a separate policy that specifically covers residential and commercial mold remediation. So there are certain policies that apply to certain trades.
18: Right. But if you've got mold, you take it to Triangle Radiant Barrier, and they remediate it, is it coming back?
19: Mold is it's cause and effect.
18: Yeah.
19: So mold is the effect. So remediating mold and not preventing the effect, it can absolutely come back. We specialize in remediating the mold, finding out how the mold started, and then eliminating that problem so it doesn't come back.
18: Right.
19: So it can be done, yes.
18: Well, my bug company, I'll tell you what, he crawled underneath there and he said, you know, I can take care of that mold. I got this stuff that I wipe on there. Mm-hmm. I said, do you have anything else? No, I just have a thing that I wipe on the thing. It's a wipe-on system.
19: Yeah, wipe.
18: How many systems do you have to remediate mold based on how bad the mold is?
19: Four.
18: Easiest is that wipe-on, isn't it?
19: Yeah, it's essentially a spot treatment. You know, if we get into your crawl space and you've got a 1,500 square foot crawl space and you've got 60 square feet of mold.
18: Yeah.
19: Well, we don't need to do heavy remediation. 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
18: Okay.
19: If the mold's bad, we can fog it. 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It's a fungicide.
18: Mm-hmm.
19: That'll kill everything. If the mold's really, really bad, we can fog it and use a soda blaster, which helps. The fog is what kills the mold. The blaster is what helps to remove some of the staining. And if the mold is really, really, really bad, that's when we recommend doing dry ice remediation. We're the only residential dry ice company I'm aware of.
18: I'll bet you dry ice day is a fun day for your company.
19: It is in August. It's not in February, I can tell you that. In August, it's great. You're down there with an air conditioner. In February, it's like, do I need this job?
18: And it's like a sprayer.
19: It's kind of like a pressure washer.
18: Pressure washer, yeah.
19: Yeah, but dry ice comes out in velocity. It comes out with a lot of velocity, so it freezes the mold dead on contact, and then it actually peels the staining out of the wood. Most of the lumber looks like we just got back from Home Depot.
18: Yeah. Oh, I like that. All right, how do we get in touch with you?
19: You can reach us at our website, triangleradiantbarrier.com, or 919-986-8808.
18: Or... you hear them on the radio?
19: That's right.
18: Call us up. This is Making Your Home Great on WPTF. We'll be back next week, I think, in studio right here with another program.
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21: 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The call on NBC Sports.
22: Giving way is Taj Mahal. Here's Iron Otter trying to come and get Napoleon Solo. These two to the final furlong. Napoleon Solo still there. Iron Otter on the outside cannot get him. Napoleon Solo and Paco Lopez have won the Preakness.
21: Kentucky Derby winner Golden Tempo didn't run. Trainers were concerned the tight two-week turnaround from the Derby would put a strain on the horse. The USS Gerald Ford returned to Virginia today after the longest deployment since the Vietnam War. CBS's Olivia Rinaldi.
23: After 326 days at sea, the largest aircraft carrier in the world and its strike force returned to Norfolk, Virginia, bringing thousands of sailors home, some meeting their children for the first time.
24: What the Ford Carrier Strike Group did and these destroyers did is exceptional, phenomenal.
23: The deployment spanned the globe, from Europe to the Caribbean and then the Middle East.
25: We did discuss Iran. We feel very similar to Iran. We want that to end.
23: Also home this weekend, President Trump, after his high-stakes summit in China with Xi Jinping.
21: Mohammed al-Sadi, an Iraqi man accused of plotting nearly two dozen terror attacks in the U.S., Canada, and Europe, is now in the U.S. custody. More from CBS's Katrina Kaufman.
26: NYPD Commissioner Jessica Tisch addressing a congregation at a prominent New York synagogue Friday night.
27: The defendant sent a map, a photograph, and identifying information for the synagogue to someone that he believed could carry out the attack here in New York City.
26: Acting Attorney General Todd Blanche says the threat posed by al-Saadi was imminent.
28: There was an expectation that this would happen very, very soon.
21: An Ebola outbreak is blamed for 80 deaths in Africa's Democratic Republic of Congo. CBS's MTS Taieb.
29: There's no proven cure for the virus, and according